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2: Apple is putting another spotlight on new products this week. Bob Agnew reports.
3: The tech giant is set to hold its Welcome Home event. It's unclear what products will be showcased, but reports say we could see a new Apple TV as well as different models of the HomePod. It was just last month that Apple showcased an updated product line, including its first-ever foldable iPhone. It's common for Apple to introduce products in the fall, so they're available during the critical holiday buying period. Bob Agnew reporting.
2: Delta Airlines will delay the start of its nonstop service between Atlanta and Riyadh, Saudi Arabia, until early next year. Delta had planned to begin the new service on October 23rd, but postponed the debut after several deadly attacks on King Khalid International Airport. The FAA advised airlines on Sunday to exercise caution when flying in or around Saudi Arabia. News and analysis at townhall.com. From Washington, I'm Keith Peters. Drew Rasmussen will be on the mound for the Rays tonight to start Game 1 of the American League Championship Series against Cleveland. Rasmussen says he has a lot of respect for the Guardians.
4: They never beat themselves. And so if you're going to win, you're also going to have to do everything fundamentally sound.
2: One Rays pitcher will not be part of the postseason. Shane McClanahan went on the injured list in September, and manager Kevin Cash says he wants to keep him healthy for next year. McClanahan missed two seasons after Tommy John surgery and other health issues. First pitch tonight is at 8 p.m. Eastern at Tropicana Field. The Milwaukee Brewers are trying to send the National League Championship Series to California with a 2-0 lead tonight. The Brew Crew hosts the Los Angeles Dodgers in Game 2 from American Family Field. More on these stories available at Town Hall.
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11: 3, 2, 1. 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I'm Stephen Parr with Louis R. Avalone.
12: Well, happy Friday, Louisiana. So glad to be with all of you. Speaker Johnson was giving an interview. Speaker Mike Johnson, of course, our native son here in Louisiana, or one of our native sons in Louisiana. He now says that if God moves on our hearts and says we should, you know, go back to my hometown of Shreveport and start a lawn business, I'll do that with equal fervor.
11: Okay.
12: And that's a direct quote. And he continues, he says, I mean, I just want to be my highest and best use to God and to my country. So basically he's saying, you know what, if that's God's plan, if the Republicans do not maintain control of Congress after these midterm elections are held next month, that he may, in fact, move back to Louisiana and start a lawn business. And you know what? I wrote down a few names of the lawn business that he might name his landscaping company.
11: All right.
12: I
11: would love to hear the names of the Mike Johnson lawn care.
12: Okay, here's one. Look, these are just ones I scribbled out really quickly.
11: Yeah.
12: So I'm just trying them out on you and the audience.
11: We'll see what they think.
12: All right. And then if any of them are really good, then we'll go ahead and maybe I'll email the speaker and say, okay.
11: All right.
12: Speaker of the Lawn.
11: That was my first one. That was the first one that came to mind. Speaker of the Lawn. Absolutely.
12: Okay.
11: I love that one.
12: Maybe the byline would be, you know, bring order to your house one yard at a time.
11: I like that. Okay.
12: Okay. How about this? The Majority Whip. You know, like mowing.
11: Oh.
12: The Majority Whip.
11: What? Okay. But isn't that more Steve Scalise than Mike?
12: Well, maybe.
11: Right. I've got one. Ready?
12: Okay.
11: This is for a landscaping company?
12: Yes.
11: It would be Gavel and Gravel.
12: Oh.
11: See?
12: Gavel and Gravel.
11: Gavel
12: I kind of like that one.
11: Yeah. All right.
12: Let's see. Johnson's Filibuster Free Lawn Care. I don't know about that one. That's
11: more a Senate thing.
12: Right.
11: I could see Kennedy doing that, maybe.
12: Mike Johnson's Grassroots Movement. You know, he moves the grass by.
11: Sure.
12: You know, I probably need to develop this a little more.
11: You could say Johnson grass, but the problem is that Johnson grass is a type of grass you don't want in your yard.
12: Yes.
11: So that wouldn't be any good.
12: And you know what? Look, I when I first heard this, you know, early this morning, I saw it, and I called a friend of mine.
11: Have you been thinking of these names all day long?
12: No. Just recently. But when I heard that, I was like, you know, there are folks that are really attributing too much to what he said.
11: Absolutely.
12: I don't think that, first of all, I don't believe that he believes that Republicans will not maintain control of Congress after the midterm election.
11: He absolutely believes he's going to maintain control.
12: But at the same time, I think he's a lot like many of us. We realize God's got a plan for us.
11: Well, that's how
12: and
11: he became.
12: And it's different for each of us, and we don't always understand it at the time.
11: That's how he became speaker in the first place. I mean, we've talked to him about it on this show. I was texting him when the speaker battle came up, and his name started getting mentioned. And he is 100% submitted to the will of God when it comes to what it is he's supposed to do. That is at the core of what he's doing. And if God wants him to be Speaker of the House, great. He's Speaker of the House. And he says, if God doesn't want me to be Speaker of the House, then I will happily, gladly not do that. Because if God doesn't want me to do something, I don't want to be doing it.
12: Well,
11: that is the heart of Mike Johnson. He is the most spiritually faithful Speaker of the House, I would argue, in the history of the United States of America.
12: And the thing is, I think for all of us, you know, a man, a woman can work hard to keep their job while recognizing that, you know, our purpose in life extends beyond, you know, holding that job. You know, Christians talk about, you know, that every day when they consider changing careers or moving their families or accepting responsibilities that they never expected. So Speaker Johnson puts it this way, you know, his purpose. He says, I want to be of my highest and best use to God and to my country.
11: Right.
12: Now, there is something wonderfully healthy in that.
11: There is, very much so.
12: Because the speaker's gavel is, you know, is a considerable responsibility.
11: Mike Johnson's identity is not in being Speaker of the House. His identity is being in a faithful servant of God. That is where his identity is. There are a lot of stories about how he's been dealing with, and you and I, when we were visiting Washington, D.C., we went and saw this chapel. There's a chapel right off of the office from the Speaker's house.
12: Mm-hmm.
11: And it had been filled with, like, boxes before he got in there. And he's like, no, we're going to make that back into a chapel, right? So there have been times when there have been bills that they've been trying to push through, and they weren't going through. And his team is like, hey, we got to talk about this. We got to strategize. And he goes, everybody time out. I got to go pray. And he would go into the chapel. He would get on his knees. He would pray. And all of a sudden, the votes just started showing up.
12: No,
11: absolutely. That is how Mike Johnson does his job. His identity is not in being speaker. His identity is being in a servant of God. That is where his identity is.
12: No, you're absolutely right. And, you know, I think what was far more important, you know, he said that God moved on his heart, if God moved on his heart,
11: right,
12: told him to return to Shreveport and start a lawn business, he'd do that with enthusiasm.
11: Yes.
12: But I think what Speaker Johnson understands that I really wish more people understood,
11: mm-hmm,
12: is that God's plan for your life isn't necessarily how important you become. It's how faithfully you serve. Now, think about that for a moment.
11: Right.
12: You know, here is Speaker Johnson, holds one of the most powerful positions in the United States government.
11: Right.
12: He's third in line to the presidency. He meets with world leaders. He helps shape the direction of the country.
11: He got stuff pushed through that nobody else could have gotten pushed through.
12: He has held many interviews with American Ground Radio, which,
11: yeah,
12: may be one of his crowning achievements.
11: I don't think so.
12: But okay. Yet he says that if God wants him back in Shreveport mowing lawns,
11: yeah,
12: then he'll do it with, you know, equal enthusiasm.
11: And we will absolutely let him advertise gavel and gravel here.
12: Gavel
11: on
12: and gravel. Yeah. Okay. But I guess what I'm trying to say is, I mean, God has the plans God has for you.
11: Yes.
12: Will take you to places that you've never imagined. And sometimes God opens doors. Sometimes he closes them.
11: Yep.
12: Sometimes the door he closes is the very one we've spent our entire lives trying to open. But here's what I've learned.
11: Yep.
12: Our job, I feel very strongly about this.
11: Yep.
12: Our job isn't always to understand God's plan.
11: Right.
12: Our job is to be faithful while he's revealing it.
11: Our job is not to feed the 5,000, it's to bring the loaves and fish.
12: You know what I'm saying? But that can be very difficult because, you know what? By golly, I want answers. I want certainty.
11: And as much as I like Mike Johnson being the Speaker of the House, here's something I know for sure. There will be a day when Mike Johnson is no longer Speaker of the House. And Mike Johnson knows that too, and he's okay with it.
12: Well, apparently he's thinking about a lawn business.
11: Maybe. Let's get to the top three things you need to know. First thing you need to know, an illegal alien has died while in custody, in ICE custody in Monroe, Louisiana. 47-year-old Julian Curo Chirata was a native of Peru. He was awaiting deportation. ICE picked him up initially in Laurel, Maryland, before transporting him to Louisiana. He was discovered in medical distress at the detention facility. It was taken to a local hospital where he later died. Maryland Senator Chris Van Hollen says there must be a full independent investigation into his death.
12: And there should be.
11: There should be.
12: Absolutely.
11: And there will be.
12: And if this was a medical emergency that was completely unrelated to the fact that he was being held in detention,
11: yeah,
12: then that needs to come out, too. Let the facts come out. Let's tell the story.
11: Second thing you need to know, the Southern University has cut down the list of potential presidents to just three finalists. They are Roscoe Jones, former dean of Drake University Law School, Larissa Littleton Stibe, chancellor of Delgado Community College, and Brian Bridges, senior advisor at education policy consulting firm Whiteboard Advisors and former secretary of higher education for the state of New Jersey. Southern has been without a president since the end of last year. That's when previous president Dennis J. Shields stepped down. The university system has been managed since then by interim president Orlando McMeans.
12: So all of those folks, I didn't catch every single name.
11: Yeah.
12: all out of state?
11: I believe they're all out of state.
12: Okay.
11: All three of the finalists for Southern University.
12: None from in-state. Okay.
11: Right.
12: And that's okay, too.
11: Sure, sure. It's fine.
12: We want the best.
11: And the third thing you need to know, the Shreveport City Marshal's Office is holding its annual Amnesty Day on Saturday. Anyone with an outstanding warrant can appear at the city court's office, reschedule their hearing date without fear of arrest or extra fees. And anyone who set up a delinquent fine, or anyone who has a delinquent fine, can set up a new payment schedule, again, without extra fees. Programs being promoted by City Marshal James Jefferson as a way for people to get back on track without fear of extra punishment. Amnesty Day is Saturday, October 10th from 8 a.m. until 2 p.m. at the city court.
12: Well, I know what I'm doing tomorrow. I mean, not anything to do with that, but
11: all right.
12: But nevertheless.
11: Okay.
12: I do know what I'm doing tomorrow.
11: Look, I do think it's a good program. I think the city marshal's right to be doing this because ultimately what you want is compliance.
12: And for folks, it's kind of like going to confession. You know,
11: right.
12: If you're Catholic, you know, you kind of go to confession and you kind of start with a clean slate.
11: And you get good again. That's fair enough. All right, we got more American Ground Radio coming up. Stick around.
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20: Hello, ladies. Look at your man. Now look at me. Now look at your man. Wait, he's not a man anymore. He's a man identifying as a woman. Now look at me. Back to him. I mean, her. She's a man again. Confused? Me too. Ladies, you want a man who stands up for what matters in this country. Be a man and listen to American Ground Radio. Ladies, look at me. You're welcome. Now he's a man, again, who listens to the truth at American Ground Radio.

0: 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It's the Department with Louis R. Avalone.
1: Okay, I've got maybe some other names here for Speaker Johnson's lawn care business. Speaker of the Yard. How about Make America Rake Again?
2: Well, no, if I'm hiring you to do my lawn care, I do not want to be having to raking.
1: How about Congressional Clippings? That's not so good. No Lawn Left Behind. That's probably not. You said what, gavel to gravel?
2: Gavel and gravel. That's
1: gavel
2: if he's
1: and
2: a,
1: gravel.
2: More of a lawnscaping. You know.
1: I got you. I really want to come back to this. And we were talking earlier, if you didn't catch it in the first segment off the top, Speaker Johnson was talking about whatever God's plan is for him. If Republicans do not maintain control of Congress, if he's no longer the Speaker of the House, one day he will not be the congressional representative from the 4th Congressional District. He will move on to something else, whatever God's plan may be for him. Maybe President of the United States, could be Vice President of the United States, could be Secretary of State. It could be United States.

0: doesn't always work that way. You know, Proverbs 3 tells us to trust in the Lord with all our hearts and lean not on our own understanding.
1: Right.
0: And there is a reason for that. Because sometimes what looks like a setback in our lives is actually God redirecting us towards something better.
1: Right.
0: Sometimes losing a job creates an opportunity. Sometimes a disappointment that we experience today prepares us for the responsibility that we will carry tomorrow.
1: Right.
0: You know, sometimes God pulls stuff away from us and we are kicking and screaming, trying to hold on to it when it's something that ultimately is good for us.
1: So there was a, I'll just give a great, one of the things that's made my life a lot easier is just to recognize that if it's something that God wants me to have, I'm going to have it. And if it's not something that God wants me to have, I don't want it. All right. So there is a, you know, there's a play I was auditioning for. I was asked to audition for a play. I auditioned for the play. I thought I was going to get the play. I thought I did a good job. People were walking up to me as we were doing the audition. Oh, you got the part. You got the part. I'm like, and I started getting a feeling in the middle of it, I don't think this is actually what God has for me. And in the middle of the audition, I just went, you know what? I don't think I'm going to get this part. And that's okay. And I'm glad I didn't get the part, because the shows would have interfered with our ability for American Ground Radio to go up to New York for the first Schmooze Cruise.
0: Okay.
1: So had I gotten that play, we wouldn't have gone up to New York for the first Schmooze Cruise with the Joe Piscopo Show and
0: sure,
1: the Salem station up there. We were there on 9/11, right, with the lights and all that. We were down at Ground Zero on 9/11 2 years ago. And that was an amazing night. And it was better than what I missed out on. You know what I mean?
0: Sure. Oh, yeah.
1: And
0: absolutely.
1: So I'm like,
0: you got to travel with me and eat lots of pizza.
1: Come
0: on.
1: We ate lots of pizza.
0: How wonderful is that?
1: If I'd gotten the play, I would have missed out on that. And so I'm like, okay, that was something I wanted. But if it wasn't what God had planned for me, I was okay not having it. And I knew in the moment that I wasn't going to get the part. I went, you know what? I'm absolutely okay with this. I have no disappointment because I know there's something else for me.
0: There always is. And I believe God has given every one of us gifts and talents and opportunities.
1: No doubt.
0: That we are responsible for using.
1: No doubt.
0: And if we're not, you know, terribly famous or terribly powerful, you know, because God measures those things in different ways than Washington, D.C., right?
1: Or we do as individuals.
0: Exactly. Yeah. Both ways, right?
1: Right.
0: So, you know, for Speaker Johnson, whether the next chapter of his life is holding the speaker's gavel or holding the handle of a lawnmower, I think he understands the most important thing, and that is it's not about the title.
1: God's still in control.
0: It's not about the paycheck. It's not about the prestige.
1: Right.
0: It's about answering God's call.
1: Are you doing the best with what you have where you are?
0: So,
1: and for everything, there's a season.
0: For everything. And so
1: right now is the season when Mike Johnson is speaker.
0: You know,
1: I still think he's going to be speaker come January.
0: I do too.
1: But if he's not, there's a season for something else.
0: So my philosophy, and I know we're running out of time, is basically,
1: yeah.
0: You know what? I have no idea what God's plan is for me.
1: Okay.
0: I have no idea what I'm doing every day.
1: Right.
0: But God does, and that is good enough for me.
1: Let's dig deep real quick.
2: Working in a coal mine, going down, down, down.
1: You know, I didn't see this coming from the center square. Seabaugh holds Cass advantage over Stewart in Caddo DA race. So up in Caddo Parish, James Stewart, the Democrat, currently the incumbent, is being challenged by State Senator Alan Seabaugh, one of the most conservative members of the state legislature. And remember, in his first election to DA, Stewart got an infusion from George Soros of, $1 million? And now Stewart's behind in the money race? I did not see this coming. This is from the Center Square. Quote, Seabaugh raised $161,266 in the last campaign finance filing and spent $57,245, leaving his campaign with $504,799 on hand. Stewart reported $84,116 contributions and $139,214 in expenditures, ending the period by the report with $151,603 in cash. So Seabaugh's got $500,000. James Stewart's got $151,000.
0: Well,
1: Seabaugh's got a whole bunch more money than Stewart.
0: He's combined his Senate campaign.
1: Great point. So the Center Square points out that when the race began, Seabaugh had 400,788 on hand compared to Stewart's 205,802. So Seabaugh's Senate campaign treasure chest was added, basically that he was able to transfer that to his DA race.
0: And he also loaned himself, what, it was about $150,000?
1: Okay.
0: Or loaned his campaign.
1: But take that out, it's still more than what D.A. Stewart has, right?
0: No, absolutely.
1: Yeah. And the other thing is a lot of attorneys have contributed to Seabaugh's campaign, which is interesting because, again, Seabaugh is not the incumbent.
0: Wait, you said a lot of attorneys.
1: A lot of attorneys. And by the way, some of those attorneys are Democrats.
0: I thought that the report was that no attorneys.
1: No, what I saw in the Center Square was a lot of attorneys had been contributing. And again, some of the Democrats, some of the attorneys were actually Democrats. Now, here's the big question, though. Is Seabaugh going to spend that money? I mean, we're sitting here. Stewart outspent Seabaugh by nearly $82,000. Stewart was spending on signs and local media. He spent money on Town Square and on KTBS. Seabaugh's biggest expenditures have been for mail and about $11,000 on signs and stakes. So, I mean, Seabaugh is either he's either planning a massive media spending here in the last 30 days to try and, you know, blanket the airways, or he's not.
0: Well, and
1: he's got a $500,000 in his account. But he doesn't actually have to use that on this race. He could use that in a future Senate race. The question is he going to?
0: Well, and there may be attorneys who contributed to his race. I haven't looked at his financials, but it was being reported that no local attorneys, which in the Shreveport, Bossier, Caddo, Bossier area, had contributed. So maybe other attorneys around the state.
1: But again, here's my question. He's got, what, 3.5 times as much money in the bank as Stewart does. Is he going to spend that on advertising for this race? Is he going to try and win this race?
0: Yeah, what good is it to raise all of this money if you're not going to spend it?
1: We're less than 30 days out. You got $500,000 in the bank. Do you want to be DA?
0: So what was the purpose of
1: Raised all this money. Was this actually just raising money for your next Senate campaign, or are you going to spend it in this race? Clock's ticking.
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10: 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It's a bird. It's a weather balloon from China.
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1: You know, there's an old saying that when you find yourself in a hole, the first thing you ought to do is stop digging.
0: Right.
1: And I think somebody needs to send that message to Canadian Prime Minister Mark Carney, because, you know, Canada has been picking a political fight with the United States. And now Canada workers, or Canadian workers, I should say, are the ones paying the price. They are losing, they are bleeding jobs. Canada lost 41,000 jobs in August.
0: Wow.
1: In September.
0: Okay.
1: Almost 70,000 jobs.
0: Ooh.
1: That is 110,000 jobs in just 2 months. And remember, Canada has a population roughly one-eighth the size of the United States. So these losses, if confirmed, and apparently they appear to be accurate, they're being reported in Canada by their media, represent an enormous economic blow relative to the size of Canadian or of Canada's workforce. These are not just statistics. These are real people. These are families in Canada trying to pay their mortgages, buy groceries, raise their children, put something aside for retirement. And you've got the Prime Minister, Mark Carney, trying to win arguments with Donald Trump, with the United States.
0: Right.
1: What the Prime Minister needs to be doing is working for the citizens, for the economic well-being of his citizens, of his constituency in Canada, instead of going rogue to some degree or going on the attack against the United States and retaliating for whatever tariffs. And by the way, our tariffs are equalizing tariffs.
0: Right.
1: The Canadians
0: Canada,
1: have been...
0: We never got to free trade with Canada.
1: Never did. Never. Not once.
0: No, the North American Free Trade Agreement was a misnomer. They continued to have tariffs on our lumber and on our dairy and our agricultural products. And they were just bringing in free stuff into our country. Now, look, Carney has decided that Canada's future is connected to Europe and connected to China and not connected to the United States of America.
1: Absolutely.
0: That's what he's decided.
1: What an imbecile.
0: And it's going to hurt the people of Canada.
1: I mean, here you're tied at the hip.
0: Yeah,
1: with the United States.
0: But within the next year, Canada might split into three different countries. There could be Alberta, Quebec, and then the rest of Canada.
1: But this is a political grudge match.
0: Yeah,
1: and
0: it's a dumb. It is a dumb fight to pick. But it's because he's into socialism. He's into far left stuff. He's into the Green New Deal movement. And he's got Trump derangement syndrome.
1: Doesn't he know he goes woke? Canada goes broke?
0: Yeah, I don't think he believes it, but that's what's happening.
1: It's happening right before his eyes.
0: Let's play a game. Oh, no, we're saying what? Let's say what?
2: What you say?
3: What you talking about, Willis?
0: Okay, so Democrat Senate candidate Abdul El-Sayed was asked during a debate against Republican Representative Mike Rogers, who's more dangerous to the United States, Israel or Iran? Take a listen to what El-Sayed's response was.
4: I'm going to ask you again tonight, who do you think's a bigger threat to the United States, Israel or Iran? You have 60 seconds.
5: And again, Rick, I'm just going to say that that's a ridiculous hypothetical, because here's what's happening right now. Our ostensible ally in Israel has lobbied us to go to war with Iran. We have watched as Iran has responded by bombing all kinds of countries in the Middle East and then choking off the world's energy supply. So this is a situation in which I don't think we should be a part. I don't want to be pushed into war by Israel, and I don't want to be in a war with Iran. I want our money spent here to buy schools and healthcare and childcare here. I don't understand why that is so inconceivable. Now, I've got a guy to my left over here who thinks that the best use of our money is to go fight wars abroad. What has that given us? It's part of the reason why he was in Congress. $12 trillion the national debt blew up, because he's never seen a war he didn't want us fighting. So I don't consider an ally a country that takes us to wars we don't need to fight, and I don't want to be fighting wars we don't need to fight. I just think that makes both of them kind of dangerous.
4: I'll ask one last time, Israel or Iran?
5: That's, a ridiculous question. I think both of them have proven dangerous in their own way.
0: Okay, notice he never answered the question. It's an easy question. Which one? Is it Israel or is it Iran? It's a very easy question.
1: But even if, I mean, just looking at it objectively,
0: yeah,
1: Iran has been the largest state sponsor of terrorism on the planet.
0: Right.
1: Israel has not. Has anyone made that allegation?
0: So let's
1: that Israel is the largest state sponsor of terrorism? Because if you are the largest
0: Iran's made that allegation.
1: Okay, in what ways? I mean,
0: well, because they're Jewish.
1: Oh, okay. I mean, so Israel is using proxies to wage their wars. I know there are folks out there listening right now that say, yeah, they are. They're using the United States of America.
0: No. Iran just goes, look, they've committed genocide in Gaza, right?
1: Oh, that's genocide.
0: So they're lying about that. But that's what Abdullah El-Sayed's fallen into. Look, this is a very easy answer. And you mentioned objectively, right? Let's just look at objective stuff.
1: Sure.
0: The facts show Iran is more dangerous. Israel has never kidnapped American citizens. Iran did it the very first day of the revolution in 1979. The very founding of the Iranian government was based on violence and hostility towards the United States of America. Israel has never been violent or hostile to the U.S. Israel has never killed a barracks full of American service members. Iran has. Israel did not support and fund the uprising against U.S. troops in Iraq, leading to the deaths of thousands of Americans and the maiming of thousands of more. Iran did. Israel currently has nuclear weapons. They have never pointed those nuclear weapons at the United States of America. They've never shown any inclination of wanting to use those against U.S. cities. However, Iran was trying to get nuclear weapons so that they could point them at the United States of America. Iran wakes up every single day chanting death to America. Their nation's two main goals are, one, the destruction of Israel, and two, the destruction of the United States of America.
1: Okay, let's just remember a little history here, just really quickly. In 1979,
0: yes,
1: Iranian revolutionaries seized the American embassy in Tehran and held 52 Americans hostage for 444 days.
0: Yes.
1: Okay. History lesson.
0: That was their very first act as a new nation.
1: History lesson number two. Okay. Hezbollah,
0: yeah,
1: backed by Iran,
0: yes,
1: carried out the Beirut bombings, barrack bombings,
0: yes,
1: that killed 241 American service members. Okay?
0: Yep. Iran did that.
1: History lesson number three. Iranian-backed militias have attacked American troops in Iraq and elsewhere in the Middle East. Okay. I mean, I could go on and on. You know, they pursued missile capabilities and a nuclear program. Iran is the greater threat than Israel.
0: Israel calls the United States its greatest ally, its greatest friend. Actually, currently, Israel says Donald Trump is the greatest friend Israel has ever had.
1: Oh, wow.
0: Iran calls the United States of America the great Satan. The great Satan. It calls Israel the little Satan and the United States the great Satan. So one country thinks we're the cat's meow. The other one thinks we're dog poop. One of them is trying to help us make the world more peaceful. The other one, if they could get nukes, would aim them at the United States and use them. And you running for Senate can't figure out which one's a bigger threat to the United States of America? It's not a hard question. If you don't know who the friends of the United States are and who the enemies of the United States are, then maybe you are on the wrong side of the equation yourself.
1: It is a hard question if you're going to answer it honestly.
0: But if you aren't an enemy of the United States, maybe you're just too blinded by anti-Semitic hate to have any business being in the Senate.
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1: Former Secretary of State Hillary Clinton criticized the execution of convicted Fort Hood shooter Nidal Hassan.
0: Right. The expected execution.
1: The expected.
0: Yeah, the scheduled.
1: Saying that it was a barbaric idea. And she may be right on that. I know we talked about that earlier in the week. But you know what else was essentially live streamed that was also equally as barbaric? Benghazi. And I think there were a lot of, I think there are many Americans who have forgotten what happened that night. It was in 2012. 11 years, it's September 11th, 2012, by the way, 11 years to the day that terrorists attacked the United States of America. Our diplomatic compound in Benghazi, Libya, came under attack. And over the course of that terrible night, four Americans lost their lives. And I blame Hillary Clinton. She was the Secretary of State. And
0: no doubt. And by the way, the reason why Ambassador Stevens was in Benghazi was because Hillary Clinton sent him there. The reason why Libya was messed up in the first place was because Hillary Clinton demanded that the United States bomb Muammar Gaddafi and his forces during the Arab Spring uprising. So we took out his military, and then chaos erupted. And on the anniversary of the September 11th attacks, terrorists attacked our embassy, but our consulate in Benghazi.
1: No, and when I say it was live streamed, the military officials in Washington, the diplomats in Washington, they knew what was happening real time. They knew Americans were under attack. They knew the situation was dangerous. They knew Americans were fighting for their lives.
0: Right.
1: Now, Benghazi wasn't literally live streamed on television. I'm not saying that whatsoever, but I just couldn't help but remember this as you know, Hillary Clinton rides in on her, you know, high horse here saying that, you know, the execution of this Nidal Hassan is barbaric. When I think about those Americans that died because she refused to send military help to rescue those diplomats in Benghazi.
0: Okay. I mean, I'm not sure those two things are connected. They're both brutal.
1: It's just something that came to mind. It came to mind. She's just so quick to be critical of just about anyone else.
0: Right, but she never took
1: herself.
0: Responsibility for...
1: Right, exactly.
0: She's running,
1: clean hands all the time.
0: When she was running for president in 2016 and she was asked about Benghazi, she said, what at this point does it matter anyway?
1: Right.
0: So, yeah, okay. Tell you what, let's play a game.
2: Playing with the queen of hearts.
3: Oh, oh, coming on.
4: Like battleships.
5: Shall we play a game?
0: So Monday is Columbus Day, a federal holiday.
1: Yes.
0: But not every state celebrates Columbus Day.
1: Oh, well, they're just anti-Italian.
0: All right. So there's several states that have renamed it Indigenous Peoples Day or Native Americans Day or First Peoples Day or American Indian Day.
1: Yes.
0: Which seems to be the least politically correct way to be politically correct. But, okay. So which states have changed the name of Columbus Day to something else? Which states have changed the name of Columbus Day to something else?
1: Which states?
0: Yeah. Officially, they have their own proclamations declaring Columbus Day something
1: Massachusetts.
0: Else. Massachusetts. Surprisingly, no.
1: It can't be any place like New Jersey or New York. There's just too many Italians there.
0: All right.
1: So I'm not even going to say that.
0: Okay.
1: Let's see. How about Hawaii?
0: Yep. Hawaii. Okay.
1: Hawaii.
0: Yep.
1: Vermont?
0: Vermont, yes. Vermont.
1: Ohio?
0: No, not Ohio.
1: Wisconsin.
0: Yes, Wisconsin.
1: Minnesota.
0: Yes, Minnesota.
1: Michigan.
0: Yes, Michigan.
1: Mm.
0: You're on a roll.
1: Arizona?
0: Not Arizona. Interesting.
1: Okay. Let's see here. Let me think. Oh, California?
0: Not California.
1: That is surprising.
0: I'm stunned.
1: Very
0: by that.
1: Surprising.
0: Yeah, they did not make
1: sense. How about Washington State?
0: Not Washington State.
1: Oregon.
0: Yes, Oregon.
1: Hmm. Okay.
0: That's why I'm so really surprised neither Washington State nor Oregon nor California made this list.
1: Connecticut?
0: Not Connecticut.
1: Rhode Island?
0: Not Rhode Island.
1: Maine.
0: Yes, Maine.
1: Ah, okay.
0: It's kind of hit or miss on this.
1: It really is.
0: There's several other states you're going to be shocked to find her on this
1: list. All
0: right,
1: list. Well, I'm going to bow. Let's go to it.
0: All right, so here's the list. Alaska. Okay, fine. I get, all right, maybe Alaska. Hawaii. Yeah, okay. Iowa.
1: Iowa?
0: Red Iowa.
1: So these are states that have done away with Columbus Day?
0: They've done away with Columbus Day, or they've renamed it Indigenous Persons Day and moved the state holiday to that.
1: So it has nothing to, just so that it has nothing to do with Columbus. I got you.
0: Louisiana.
1: What?
0: The state of Louisiana officially has a proclamation declaring it Indigenous Persons Day. Maine, Michigan, Minnesota, North Carolina, New Mexico, Oklahoma, Oregon, South Dakota, Virginia, Vermont, Wisconsin. You've got five red states on this list, some of the reddest states in the country, including like Oklahoma and South Dakota. You also have six blue states, some of the bluest states on the list, including Hawaii. And then you've got several purple states that are split Republican and Democrat. So it's interesting. And by the way, Washington, D.C. is also on this, but Washington, D.C. is not a state. It's interesting how this is kind of split up like this.
1: Well, look, I'll just say this.
0: Yeah.
1: I think, was Christopher Columbus a perfect man?
0: No.
1: Absolutely not.
0: There's only one.
1: But at the same time, there was greatness there.
0: Absolutely.
1: Greatness requires courage and vision and determination, and he had all of that.
0: And we wouldn't be here if he didn't do what he did. Just the truth.
1: Just saying.
0: We'll be back.
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0: Welcome back to American Grad Radio. I'm Stephen Parr with Louis R. Avalone.
1: Well, unfortunately, and our condolences to his family, Mike Ditka.
0: Yeah.
1: Coach Ditka. The coach.
0: Yeah. Of the Bears.
1: The Bears.
0: Yeah.
1: He was 86 years old. He passed away, his family announced on social media. And, you know, America didn't lose just a legendary football coach. I think we lost an American institution. Because I think he represented something that went far beyond football. He was tough. He was passionate. He was outspoken. He was stubborn. And, you know, there's something quintessentially American about that persona.
0: Sure.
1: Right? He didn't need a public relations consultant to tell him what to say. You know, he said what he believed, and you could take it or you could leave it. And I think that is one of the reasons that Americans loved him. He was a Hall of Fame football player, tight end.
0: Yeah.
1: But he was far more famous as a coach. And I think he was authentic, authentically American. And I think there's a lesson there. You know, and you say, well, what is authentically American? Well, he worked hard.
0: He did.
1: He believed in discipline. He believed in personal responsibility. He believed in winning, and he believed you didn't need to apologize for wanting to be the best. I mean, think about those 1985 Chicago Bears. Walter Payton, Jim McMahon, Richard Dent, Mike Singletary, the refrigerator.
0: William the Refrigerator.
1: Exactly.
0: Yeah.
1: What a collection of personalities, and somehow Ditka took all of those enormous egos, all that talent, all that attitude.
0: And gave us the Super Bowl shuffle.
1: Well, and they won the Super Bowl that year,
0: they
1: right?
0: Did. They did. They did not win season. They did not win the MTV Video Award, but they did win the Super Bowl.
1: And they demolished the New England Patriots, by the way.
0: He also was like, he became the center of the SNL skit, the super fans.
1: Right.
0: Right? You know, Dub Bears, Dub Ditka. Who do you think does better in golf, Ditka or God? Who beat Ditka?
1: He was a working class kid who worked his way to the top, and that's the American dream.
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4: News this hour from Town Hall. I'm Keith Peters in Washington. Minnesota Congresswoman Ilhan Omar is calling a federal raid of her home an attempt to target political enemies and weaponize federal law enforcement.
5: The Democrat posted a statement on social media after federal agents searched her Washington, D.C. area home this morning. The raid was reportedly in connection to an investigation into Omar's immigration paperwork. She went on to say that President Trump has targeted her for 10 years with what she called baseless lies and smear campaigns. This comes after Homeland Security Secretary Mark Wayne Mullen revealed there was an ongoing investigation into Omar and claimed she married her brother to bring him to the U.S. I'm Chris Coraggio.
4: The CDC is releasing data showing that the U.S. measles cases have surpassed 4,000 this year.
6: As of Friday, there were 4,080 confirmed measles cases across 47 states and the District of Columbia. And the CDC says more than 1,100 of those infections, or 25% of the total, have been in Pennsylvania. South Carolina is next with 670 cases. Health officials in Pennsylvania are reporting 5 measles deaths, but the CDC is confirming just 2 and hasn't said where. What experts do agree on is that this is the largest measles outbreak in the U.S. in 35 years. I'm Sarah Lee Kessler.
4: President Trump is rallying Republicans tonight in Ohio before the midterm election. He's speaking to a crowd in Youngstown alongside Senator John Husted, the incumbent facing a close challenge from former Democratic Senator Sherrod Brown. Tomorrow he'll join Senator Dan Sullivan for a rally in Wasilla, Alaska. On Wall Street, the Dow up by 195 points, the Nasdaq dropped 120, the S&P lower by 4. More at townhall.com.
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4: Wall Street is closing mixed to start the week.
6: Tech stocks struggled as oil prices rose after President Trump said he's considering joining Saudi Arabia in its fight against Houthi rebels. Investors, well, they're anticipating a strong third quarter earnings season will help boost markets despite the Mideast turmoil. At the closing bell, the Dow Jones Industrial Average gained 195 points to 51,850. The S&P 500 lost 4 points to 7,807, and the NASDAQ fell 120 points to 27,245. With your market recap, I'm Sarah Lee Kessler.
4: Dangerous online behavior by its AI models is leading Anthropic to cut off some internet access. TechCrunch reports Anthropic is cutting off live internet access to its internal evaluations until further notice. News and analysis at townhall.com. Starbucks is sidestepping a report that it has been considering a potential takeover of Chipotle Mexican Grill.
8: The Financial Times reported last week that the coffee giant had recently worked with advisors on a proposed effort to unite the two chains. But Starbucks says in a statement it remains laser focused on its turnaround plan, dubbed the Back to Starbucks strategy. Should things end up moving in the direction of a merger, Starbucks CEO Brian Niccol would be back in business with the burrito chain he headed for 6 years. Both companies are due to release their latest earnings report before the end of the month. I'm Monica Nelson.
4: Consumer sentiment hit a five-month low in October. The University of Michigan's early reading for the month edged lower on concerns over high prices and worries about the economy. The survey noted a steep drop in sentiment among lower-income consumers as frustration over the cost of living continues to rise. More at townhall.com.
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0: 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Stephen Parr with Louis R. Avalone.
1: You know, I think we need to take a very good look at what is happening in France right now. You've got police officers that are injured, schools that are vandalized. You've got barricades in the streets. You've got thousands of arrests.
0: Yep.
1: Young people confronting authorities while videos of this chaos is spreading across social media.
0: Yep.
1: Now, we're being told that they are student protests, and that may have been how they started.
0: Yeah.
1: But when a demonstration turns into burning buildings and attacking police officers and destroying neighborhoods, you're really not talking about ordinary student activism. You're talking about a breakdown of law and order. And there is a much bigger lesson here for the United States of America, because what we are watching in France raises questions about immigration, assimilation, national identity, and what happens when an entire generation begins losing respect for the institutions that hold a society together. And that is what I believe we are seeing in France, and what is happening there will be visited upon this country if we do not maintain our country as a nation of laws and not of men.
0: This is right. I mean, what's happening in France is a prime example of what will happen anywhere if you allow people into your country who, one, don't hold the same values that your country has, and two, are willing to use violence for political ends. Any time that you are letting in massive amounts of people who do not hold your same values, and those same people are willing to use violence to achieve whatever political goals they want to achieve, this is where you end up. It gets worse when your own political leaders aren't willing to match force with force to defend the rest of society. And there's a problem in France right now. The Macron administration and most of the people in government in France are leftists. And they're like, oh, gosh, we can't profile. Oh, we can't. Oh, we don't want to be, we don't be racist. We don't hurt anybody's feelings. Dude, they're burning cars on the Champs-Élysées. So at what point do you stand up and defend France?
1: So when I said that it was a protest that was started by students, it was. The students were complaining about overcrowded classrooms and teacher shortages, deteriorating buildings. And they didn't think the government was listening. Now, those are legitimate concerns. And a peaceful protest is a legitimate response. But some of these demonstrations descended into very serious violence. And here's where this whole point or issue becomes a little more complicated. There are some who say this is a Muslim uprising. And they point to videos of young people from immigrant neighborhoods, including areas with substantial Muslim populations in France. They are the ones, they say, who are participating in these violent confrontations.
0: Yeah.
1: And so they're asking, a lot of folks are asking the question, is France witnessing the consequences of decades of failed immigration and assimilation policies? And I think those questions deserve some serious examination. We need to distinguish between what we can see and what we can actually prove. I mean, you can't look at somebody on a video and automatically know their religion. Maybe the way they're dressed, that
0: I would probably... The keffiyehs, the Palestinian flags, the hijabs.
1: I mean, that can, in fact, indicate what your faith is.
0: Yeah.
1: But many of these young people are from these Muslim immigrant populations.
0: They are.
1: And that's why some folks say maybe this is a Muslim uprising.
0: When you look at the video, that's what it looks like.
1: And, the thing is, when you're trying to protest, like when you think about the United States and the civil rights activism, right, the sit-ins and the stand-ins and the, folks, protesting or, picket lines, it was folks trying to build something better.
0: Right.
1: They were exercising their constitutional right in this country for freedom of expression, freedom of speech, but they were trying to build something better. These folks in Paris, they're not trying to build something better. They're just enjoying the opportunity to tear something down. And I think that's one of the most dangerous developments any society can experience, because you can negotiate with somebody. Like, think about Martin Luther King Jr., right?
0: Right.
1: Very controversial at the time, and there were a lot of folks that were opposed to him. Of course, he was very peaceful in his protests, but he also accepted the consequences of those protests. If he was arrested, he was arrested. If he was jailed, he was jailed.
0: Right.
1: You know what I'm saying? But again, he was trying to build something better. And you can negotiate with somebody who's trying to build something better. You can negotiate with somebody who has a legitimate grievance.
0: Right.
1: You can debate somebody who has a political disagreement. But how do you negotiate with somebody whose primary objective is destruction? I mean, what concession do you offer somebody who gets satisfaction from setting a car on fire?
0: Right.
1: I mean, what education reform satisfies somebody who enjoys throwing bricks at police officers? That is a very different problem. And, you know, you've got this radicalization, in fact, among young people. And it begins with this broader rebellion against society, but then it somewhere in there it acquires some religious identity very often. And when you think about the number of folks, the number of police officers, 715 police officers have been injured, hundreds of injured students and school personnel, thousands of people have been arrested.
0: And just massive disruption.
1: Two dozen schools have been burned or ransacked.
0: Yeah. And see, this is where you get to, okay, this isn't about not having nice things. This is about trying to undo the entire political system. If you're mad that your school isn't up to date and doesn't have improvements, you don't burn the school down. That's where we get to. This isn't about what they say it's about. This is about something else. And what it's about is France has stopped trying to protect French identity in France.
1: And look, you can have a nation with many religions. I know we kind of targeted Muslims in this discussion, or highlighted them, I should say. You know, you can have a nation with many religions, many backgrounds, and many cultures, but you cannot maintain a peaceful nation with all these competing standards about, especially when there's some disagreement about whether the laws have to be obeyed in the first place.
0: Well, and you can't maintain your culture when you have massive members of people in your society who reject your culture. Let's get to the top of the things you need to know. First thing you need to know, President Trump announced on Friday he's reached an agreement with Russia to ship more diesel fuel. President Trump said he talked to Vladimir Putin, who said Russia would immediately send 300,000 tons of diesel to the United States, followed by another 500,000 tons in November and 1 million tons by December. President Trump expects that to bring down the price of diesel here in the United States very quickly. Trump posted on True Social, "Between our total control of the Strait of Hormuz and this great announcement on Russian energy, diesel prices for Americans and indeed the world will be coming down in record numbers and fast." Gas and diesel prices have increased this year since the U.S. attacked Iran.
1: I mean, I'm not saying we need to embrace Putin, but at least they're participating in some cooperative endeavor with us.
0: Yeah, but the left is going to be saying, the U.S. is funding Absolutely. Russia's war against Ukraine.
1: 1,000%.
0: Second thing you need to know, ICE officers in New York City shot an illegal alien with a lengthy criminal record after the man allegedly tried to ram the officers with his car. 28-year-old Oscar Belgal is in the country illegally and from the Dominican Republic. He is reportedly a member of the violent gang Trinitarios. Belgal's 5-year-old son was in the backseat of the car when he allegedly tried to ram the officers. The 5-year-old was not injured in the shooting. Belgal is reportedly in stable condition. New York Mayor Zohran Mamdani says he begged President Trump to release Belgal from custody, but failed. He also demanded President Trump remove ICE from the city. he failed with that demand, too.
1: You know what, Mamdani? How about you demand that folks don't try to run over law enforcement in your city? How about that?
0: And the third thing you know, President Trump has named a new White House press secretary. 41-year-old Katie Zakaria was offered the position on Friday, accepted the role. Zakaria previously worked for the Department of Homeland Security under Kristi Noem. She then moved to Truth Social, where she served as the senior communications advisor. President Trump said she had a, quote, unblemished record of support and has been a loyal and brilliant supporter right from the beginning. The previous press secretary, Carolyn Leavitt, left the post earlier this summer to spend more time with her family. Leavitt has since been named a Fox News contributor.
1: Boy, I tell you, that is a tough job, especially when your boss
0: is Donald Trump,
1: is essentially his own press secretary. You can do all of the work, you can do all of the homework, and then he comes in and just kind of upsets the whole apple cart.
0: But she was working for True Social, which is where he posts most of his stuff out, so she should know that going in.
1: So she knows what she's getting into.
0: Yeah. We'll be right back, Instagram.
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17: 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It's a bird. It's a weather balloon from China.
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0: 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I'm Stephen Parr with Louis R. Avalone.
1: What a first world problem this is.
0: Let me explain.
1: All right. Okay, Reese's Peanut Butter Cups. You know, you're familiar with Reese's Peanut Butter Cups, of course, and we all are.
0: Love them.
1: You know, chocolate on the outside.
0: My wife hates them. You got your chocolate in my peanut butter. I got my, you got my peanut butter in your chocolate. Yeah.
1: No, I, well, first of all, I love chocolate.
0: Yeah.
1: I love peanut butter.
0: You do love peanut butter.
1: I love peanut butter probably more than chocolate, but nevertheless.
0: I would say behind pizza, peanut butter is your favorite
1: food. Absolutely correct.
0: Yeah. All right.
1: All right. So Reese's is selling seasonal peanut butter pumpkins. So it's chocolate on the outside, and it's peanut butter on the inside, like the regular Reese's peanut butter cups, but it is shaped somewhat like a pumpkin. And on the wrapper, there's a picture of the candy with a little jack-o'-lantern face carved into it. Well, there were two folks down in Florida who bought this package of Reese's peanut butter pumpkins, and they opened it up, getting ready to enjoy this delicious treat, and they discovered there was not a jack-o'-lantern face actually carved into it like it shows on the packaging. So it's in the shape, it's still in the shape of a pumpkin, but on the packaging, there was a little jack-o'-lantern face, you know, shown superimposed over.
0: Carved onto the, on the chocolate.
1: Yeah, I mean, exactly. But it was an artist rendering. It wasn't like, you know, an actual photo.
0: Okay.
1: So they bought the candy, they opened it up, and they go, wait a minute, this pumpkin

0: was Kramer's attorney on Seinfeld.
1: Oh, yes.
0: Wait, there's no chocolate? There's no carbon in the chocolate? Oh, that's ridiculousness.
1: Okay, and so now real quick.
0: Yeah.
1: On the package now, hold on. There's a package that says, on the package, they've added the words carving, not on actual product.
0: You know, this could be a do-it-yourself project. You could just carve it.
1: It's just ridiculous, isn't it? We've lost our common sense.
0: We got a question for our American mamas. Dear mamas, are you proud to be white?
1: Well, let's ask our American mamas. Mama.

0: Joining us now, our American mama, Terry Netterville. I don't know. You're not as white as I am. but, I mean, look, blonde hair, blue eyes. Uh-huh. Yeah, I mean, yeah, you're pretty darn white. Yeah. So you proud of that?
1: Of course.
0: Okay.
1: I mean, I think it'd be pretty sad not to be proud of myself for being born who I was to whom I was born to, and to have the skin color. I'm proud of my family. I'm proud. I'm proud to be a white person. And I don't know why people feel cautious to say that. There's nothing wrong with that. There's nothing wrong to be proud to be black, and there's nothing wrong to be proud to be Mexican and Chinese and whatever. You should be very proud of who you are, your race. There's so many good things that came from your race. Good people of your all races.
0: Yeah.
1: It's a great history.
0: So there is this video going around, and it shows an interviewer interviewing people and saying, hey, are you proud of are you proud to be black? And yeah, absolutely proud to be black. Are you proud to be Asian? Yes, absolutely. Are you proud to be Hispanic? Right. Yes. Are you proud to be white? No.
1: Right.
0: No. And it's interesting. Multiple people that he interviewed, white, not proud to be white.
1: They didn't want to say they were proud.
0: Right.
1: They were afraid to say that they were proud to be white. So,
0: but it's okay to be proud to be everything else.
1: Everything else. Yeah, for sure. It makes me think that they have done, whoever they are, have done a bang-up job. Even white journalists will say, you know, they're mm-hmm. white apologists.
0: Right.
1: That when we went through all that stuff,
0: all the Democrats that put on the scarves and, yes. and the Kentaji or whatever, the kneeling in the Hall of Statues.
1: It's so ridiculous. It's so virtue
0: It was crazy. Yeah.
1: yeah. It's just all of it's just not even real. It's just play acting to get votes. But I think the white race, especially white men, have been so vilified, pushed down, oppressed. All the things. You don't admit that you're proud that white kids, these are college kids. I saw the same video. They're afraid to say they're proud to be white. That maybe somehow if they say they're not, then they'll be accepted into this group. No, look around at all of your other counterparts and see how proud they are. The black women and men were like, of course I'm proud to be black. Very proud. The Latinos, yes, I am very proud. And the Asians, of course, I'm so proud to be Asian. And all the whites were like looking around like, what do I say? You say yes. You are very proud to be white. We had forefathers too that came and did great things. Just like every race, you have the good ones and the bad ones. We learn from the bad ones.
0: Right.
1: We learn from the good ones. But to feel like that in a group that you should, in order to be accepted by the others, be ashamed to be your own race.
0: Right.
1: That is so sad. It's wrong. And it's laughable to me because I'm thinking there's no way anybody could make me not be proud to be my color.
0: You know, and I'd have a little bit of a different take on it.
1: Right?
0: I agree that I should not be ashamed of my skin color. And I don't think anybody should be ashamed
1: right.
0: of their skin color. But I also go, I didn't pick this.
1: That's right.
0: Okay. So I had nothing. I had nothing to do with my skin tone
1: right.
0: other than maybe I don't go outside enough.
1: Yeah.
0: But I didn't pick my skin tone. So why would I take pride in something I didn't do?
1: That's right.
0: Okay. So, but yeah. for me then, that means I don't think anybody should be walking around going, I'm proud of my skin
1: yeah.
0: tone. Well, you didn't pick it. I mean, what did you do?
1: Right.
0: Right. But I also go, you absolutely should not be ashamed. You should not be apologizing
1: yeah.
0: for whatever you are, because again, you had nothing to do with it.
1: Be proud of who you are. Be proud. What was it we were going through? I don't know if it was George Floyd or COVID, where they were making people get on their knees, white people get on their knees.
0: It was George Floyd, yeah.
1: George Floyd.
0: Yeah.
1: That was when there was a big turning point during
0: yeah.
1: that time.
0: In the middle of COVID,
1: and
0: George
1: people
0: Floyd.
1: People were so afraid
0: yeah.
1: that they would get on their knees. I remember this one young doctor, probably a resident, coming out of the hospital, and the person behind the camera was saying, get on your knees right now and say George Floyd's name. And
0: oh, yeah, yeah.
1: Remember that?
0: I do remember that.
1: And they would get on their names and say, I support George Floyd or whatever it was.
0: Right.
1: It made me sick to my stomach.
0: Right, because it's a form of violence.
1: What if we reverse that?
0: Oh, yeah.
1: And said, get on your knees and say, I praise Donald Trump. Do it. Do it. Can you imagine?
0: Yeah.
1: So
0: it's absolutely not
1: that
0: okay.
1: was as wrong as it was back in the days when the civil rights movement and there were the white people who were being terrible to the black people.
0: Yeah.
1: They should have been vilified. They should have been shamed. That's not going on right now. So everybody can be proud. And I love it because I see I listen to so many black podcasts because I love conservative podcasts,
0: right,
1: because they are so smart, wise, and they're on board with knowing what's real and what's not.
0: Yeah.
1: And they're trying to say to their own black brothers and sisters, as they call them, listen, get off the plantation. They're making you do this. We are free. We can do whatever the white man does. We are fine. And that's the truth. We're all equal now. Just treat each other that way.
0: And none of us should be ashamed of the skin we were born in.
1: No.
0: If you'd like to ask our American Mamas a question, go to our website, americanradio.com/mamas, and click on the Ask the Mamas button. Taryn Edible, thank you so much.
1: Thank you.
0: And joining us now, we already did that. We're moving on. Coming up next, we're digging deep. Stick around.
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5: 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Bye-bye.
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0: 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I'm Steve Barber, Louis R. Avalone.
1: You know, President Trump made an important point at the White House during his Columbus Day celebration.
0: Okay.
1: He said there are people on the political left who want to abolish Columbus Day. And I think
0: that's true.
1: I think there's a legitimate question Americans ought to be asking. Why have we reached a point where celebrating an extraordinary historical achievement is treated as something we should be ashamed of? You know what I'm saying? I mean, Christopher Columbus wasn't a perfect man.
0: No.
1: None of us are. Not by a long shot.
0: Right.
1: His and especially when we're talking about Christopher Columbus, no, he was way imperfect. I mean, we're not all, you know, I say that not all of us are created, you know, equally imperfect. There are some that are more imperfect than others. Christopher Columbus probably qualifies as one of those. But at the same time, I don't know that his treatment or mistreatment of indigenous people or the enslavement or the exploitation of other demographics are exactly what the left describes them as. You know what I'm saying?
0: Okay. So this is the one of the things that the left does is they view the world through an oppression lens. And anybody that gets ahead must be getting ahead by oppressing other people. That if you have achieved, they think the only reason you've achieved is because you've taken away from someone else. It's the world is a finite pie. And if you have some, that means somebody else doesn't have any, right?
1: Right.
0: So they look at Columbus through this lens and they go, well, Columbus was a colonizer. Columbus, one of the first things he did, he took slaves back from the New World, and there was never slavery in the New World. Columbus was an oppressor. Look, there was slavery in the New World long before Columbus got here. We talk about the Pilgrims, right?
1: Mm-hmm.
0: And that first Thanksgiving. And we talk about the Native American Squanto, who actually spoke English. Squanto was a slave of the local tribe near Plymouth Rock.
1: Right. Columbus didn't discover an empty continent.
0: No.
1: There were already millions of people who lived in the Americas.
0: Who were flawed just as much as the people who came on the boats. There is none good, no, not one. The left is saying if you're oppressed, that must mean you're good. And if you are wealthy, that must mean you're oppressing. If you've accomplished anything of any merit, you must be oppressing somebody to do it.
1: And I think where the debate sometimes goes wrong is some people believe that acknowledging a historical figure's accomplishments
0: right
1: means you're somehow endorsing everything that person ever did.
0: No.
1: And that's ridiculous. We
0: no.
1: don't teach history that way. Look, we recognize George Washington's leadership while acknowledging the fact that he did own slaves. Thomas Jefferson, all of his contributions to American liberty, and yet there were a lot of contradictions in his life.
0: And they were products of their time. Future, you use this standard that the left uses to judge Columbus. Future generations will look back on us, and they will judge us poorly every single time. Because we are products of our time.
1: Well, and the purpose of remembering history isn't to glorify everything that happened.
0: No, but can you learn from the good? And can you learn from the bad? Can you learn from it?
1: Yeah, honor what deserves honoring.
0: Right.
1: And learn from what went wrong.
0: Thank you. Let's dig deep.
2: Working in a coal mine, going down, down, down. Working in a coal mine.
0: So there's a big question right now in the Texas Senate race. Where is James Tallarico? Have you seen this?
1: Oh, well, he was like, he had the flu. They said he was sick, that
0: he's been missing for the campaign trail. And his campaign's been canceling appearances. They're not scheduling any new stops in the future. And we're in the home stretch of the election, right? So what's going on? And as you pointed out, he released a statement earlier this week. He said, quote, he's been ill. Last night it got so bad that I went to the urgent care here in Dallas and I was diagnosed with the flu. Okay.
1: So he was on injured reserve. But now
0: he's
1: been cleared. He's back on the field, right?
0: It was 13 days that he was missing in action. 13 days. Now the flu usually only lasts 5 to 7 days. And the worst symptoms of the flu are usually in days 1 through 3. You may not be fully feeling yourself for almost 13 days, but you're almost always good enough to go back to work after 7, Right.
1: So are you suspecting that maybe he wasn't really sick and that this was some sort of political strategy like Joe Biden to remain in his basement?
0: I don't know if it's a political strategy to remain in his basement because the left seems just about as upset at this as Republicans. The Daily Beast, which is a far left publication. Democrats panic as star vanishes from campaign trail. That's the headline from the Daily Beast. They're like, this is not good. This is not good. My question is, well, it's twofold. Why is Tallarico's flu so severe and lasting twice as long as almost everybody else's flu? And if it wasn't the flu, what was actually going on? And I think that as voters, we have the right to have those answers. Now, this is definitely stirring up the rumor mill. When you give an answer that doesn't make sense, people will start coming up with their own answers, right?
1: Sure.
0: So Republican Spencer Pratt, remember, he ran for mayor in Los Angeles. Well, he says it wasn't the flu. He tweeted out, my sources are telling me Tallarico is in a mental health facility. His campaign stopped actively planning events in the vital home stretch of the campaign. Now, I have no way of knowing if what Spencer Pratt is posting out is true. It doesn't make a lot of sense to me that a Republican in California would have more information about a Democrat candidate in Texas than the Daily Beast does. But frankly, I also don't believe Tallarico had the flu that incapacitated him for 2 weeks so badly that he couldn't leave his house. That math doesn't work either.
1: Okay, but at the same time, you know, it could be a strategy. It could be a strategy where you kind of just sit back, keep your mouth shut, let your opponent do the talking. It's kind of like in tennis, you know, sometimes you're
0: just waiting, hold serve. You just hold serve.
1: Well, you might hold serve, but you may play very conservatively.
0: Okay.
1: And you're waiting for your opponent to basically an unforced error.
0: So, but you do that when you're way ahead, right?
1: Well, he did have, it seemed like he had a lot of momentum.
0: But all of this time that he's been missing from the campaign trail, his poll numbers have been dropping.
1: Mm.
0: So if that was a campaign strategy, it was a dumb one. But look, there is reason for voters to be skeptical of Tallarico's flu. And let me just mention a couple of these reasons. Joe Biden, Mitch McConnell, Dianne Feinstein, many, many others. The reason we can't trust politicians to tell us the truth about their health is that too many politicians have lied about their health when they thought it would improve their political fortunes. So my question now is, I do not believe Tallarico's been telling us the truth about the flu. I don't think it lasted 13 days. I don't think he was so incapacitated by the flu. Maybe he had the flu for part of it, but there's something else going on. And I think we have the right to know. But the question is, what was going on that was so bad that Tallarico was like, if I tell the voters what was actually going on, I'm going to lose support?
1: I mean, it could be maybe he's overwhelmed. The national attention.
0: It's a lot of attention.
1: The pressure of it all.
0: It's a lot of pressure.
1: And maybe there was some idea that, you know what, you might win this.
0: And maybe he needed a break. Okay, that's fine. But let me, and maybe it was a mental health thing. But he needed to tell the people about it. And I'm going to give you another example. John Fetterman. Fetterman had a stroke while he was on the campaign trail. And you know what his campaign did the next day? They released a statement. John Fetterman had a stroke. Now, there's no way that helped him in the campaign.
1: But it was honest.
0: But it was honest.
1: Transparent.
0: Then after he was elected to office, he went and checked himself into a mental health facility. He said, I am struggling with my mental health just after I got on, and I need to deal with this. I'm going to be in a mental health facility. And everybody went, okay, honesty is the best policy. And as voters, we deserve it.
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9: 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Bye-bye.
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3: 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Faster than a speeding bullet. More powerful than a locomotive. Able to leap tall tales from Joe Biden in a single bound. Look, look up in the sky. It's a bird. It's a weather balloon from China.
11: 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Gotta keep our composure.
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1: You know, one of the most sensational stories to come out of January 6th was President Trump supposedly trying to grab the steering wheel
0: of his
1: presidential vehicle, and that he lunged at Secret Service agents because he wanted to go to the Capitol.
0: Right.
1: He wanted, you know, basically to take control, take the wheel of the beast and drive to the Capitol.
0: None of that
1: himself.
0: Happened. It's all fake news. It's all lie.
1: Well, Cassidy Hutchinson, she actually testified before Congress that all of that happened. In June of 2022, she testified before the January 6th committee and described this extraordinary confrontation. She claimed that she'd been told that Trump was furious when the Secret Service agents refused to take him to the Capitol. And according to her account, Trump reached toward the steering wheel and lunged at Agent Bobby Engel.
0: Right.
1: Now, there's just one enormous problem with this.
0: Bobby Engel said it didn't happen.
1: Well, and Cassidy Hutchinson, who testified before Congress that all of this occurred, wasn't in the vehicle.
0: Yeah.
1: She didn't see or hear any of this alleged confrontation to which she was testifying.
0: Which means her testimony was not truthful. She knew it wasn't truthful, which would make that perjury.
1: Well, look, hearsay isn't automatically a lie, okay?
0: Right, okay.
1: But when you're making an allegation that serious about a president of the United States,
0: right,
1: I think the American people deserve a little corroboration.
0: But there's a reason why hearsay is not allowed in court cases for the vast majority of cases.
1: Well,
0: right?
1: A lot of times it gets thrown out.
0: It gets thrown out.
1: Right.
0: Well, it's objected to. You don't know. Okay, it's thrown out. That's hearsay. All right, we won't use that. But no one objected.
1: No one objected. And the question, my question is, why was such a sensational secondhand allegation presented to the American people with so much drama before the conflicting testimony and before the evidence that she wasn't actually in the beast, in the vehicle with President Trump, was fully resolved?
0: Because the January 6th committee was never about finding the truth. The January 6th committee was always about intending to lie to the American people.
1: Well, let me tell you
0: something. That was the point of it.
1: Let me tell you something. Lying under oath isn't acceptable just because your testimony is intended to damage a politician.
0: And that's not fake news.
2: You are fake news.
0: Hey, kids, it's our Fake News Friday. Here's how we play our game. I'm going to read you a headline. You tell me whether it's real news, fake news, or really fake news.
1: Okay, so real news, it was reported and it's true.
0: Right.
1: Fake news, it was reported, but it's not true.
0: That's right.
1: And then really fake news, well, that's just us making it all up.
0: That's right. And by the way, this week, if you go on our Facebook page, let us know what your score was, facebook.com/AmericanGuyRadio. We will send you a free replica White House press pass.
1: Oh.
0: Yeah.
1: Is that counterfeit? I mean,
0: yeah,
1: is that a federal? Is that that may be a federal crime?
0: Well, it's not a good one.
1: So why? Okay, let's get started.
0: All right, first one. There's no evidence that the altercation on the Fly Dubai airplane was terrorism. Real news, fake news, really fake news?
1: That's fake news.
0: That's fake news. PBS reported that President Trump told Iran they could go ahead and nuke Los Angeles. Real news, fake news, really fake news?
1: Fake news.
0: That's fake news. He was saying, look, if you let them have a nuclear weapon, I mean, go ahead and see what happens if you nuke Los Angeles. See what that does to the U.S. economy.
1: No, I got it.
0: All right. The execution of Nadal Hassan will be hosted by Ryan Seacrest. Real news, fake news, really fake news?
1: That's really fake news.
0: That's really fake news. New York Mayor Zohran Mamdani is giving out taxpayer-funded gifts of up to $10,000 to aspiring rappers like he once was. Real news, fake news, really fake news?
1: That's real news.
0: That's real news, yeah. It's not just rappers, but they are certainly included. Jane Doe is accusing seven men of raping her, sent them text specifically saying they had done nothing wrong days after the initial incident. Real news, fake news, really fake news?
1: Wait, say that one again?
0: Jane Doe, who was accusing seven men of raping her at Cornell University, sent them text specifically saying they had done nothing wrong days after the initial incident. Real news,
1: man.
0: Fake news, really fake news?
1: I'm going to go with real news
0: on that.
1: That's
0: real news. Letitia James announced this week she's filing charges against President Trump for his role in the Cornell 7 case. Real news, fake news, really fake news?
1: That's real news.
0: Nah, it's really fake news.
1: Well, I mean, she's made up everything else she's ever charged him for.
0: President Trump gave out Arkansas Republican Senator Tom Cotton's personal phone number because Cotton didn't want to approve permanent daylight savings time. Real news, fake news, really fake news?
1: That is real news.
0: That's
1: actually
0: real news. President Trump signed an executive order outlawing hurricanes. Real news, fake news, really fake news?
1: That's really fake news.
0: That's really fake news. Hurricane Isisius was the first hurricane in the Gulf of America since President Trump changed its name. Real news, fake news, really fake news?
1: I'm going to go with that's fake news.
0: Mm-mm, that's real news.
1: That's real news.
0: That's real news. First one.
1: First hurricane.
0: Yes, since he changed the name to the Gulf of America. All it was right. Like even hurricanes are afraid to mess with the Gulf of America.
1: There we go. Exactly.
0: All right. ABC, CBS, and NBC spent a collective 0 minutes reporting on the wave of arrests of illegal aliens voting in U.S. elections. Real news, fake news, or really fake news?
1: I'll go with real news.
0: That is indeed real news. President Trump's sons have won billions of dollars in Pentagon contracts since the president returned to office. Real news, fake news, really fake news?
1: You got to be kidding me. That's fake news.
0: That is fake news. ABC reported it. The story was so bad, they completely removed it from all their platforms within minutes of publishing it. President Trump is trying to make sure that AI will kill all of us and start the apocalypse as soon as possible. Real news, fake news, really fake news?
1: I mean, that's easy.
0: Yeah.
1: That's really fake news.
0: No, that's just fake news. Rachel Maddow claimed that on
1: what?
0: Air. Rachel Maddow claimed that on air.
1: It's
0: awful. And how about this last one? The state of California has banned humans from fighting against robots without state approval. Real news, fake news, really fake news?
1: Who?
0: The state of California has banned humans from fighting against robots without state approval.
1: I'm going to go with real news.
0: That is indeed real news.
1: Isn't that crazy?
0: San Fran tech startup was holding a human versus robot fight, and they're charging admission to it.
1: Human versus robot.
0: And by the way, the robot won.
1: Well,
0: yeah, big
1: until
0: time.
1: The battery runs out.
0: Well, yeah, but the guy's liver was running out before then. So. That's our game. Go to our Facebook page. Tell us what you got. We'll be back.
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7: I'm from Destrehan, Louisiana, suburb of New Orleans. Thank you, and you got a great show. You guys are great. I can't turn you guys, I can't change that dial. I can't turn the station off on WGSO 990 here in New Orleans. Nice talking. Bye-bye.
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11: Hello, ladies. Look at your man. Now look at me. Now look at your man. Wait, he's not a man anymore. He's a man identifying as a woman. Now look at me. Back to him. I mean, her. She's a man again. Confused? Me too. Ladies, you want a man who stands up for what matters in this country. Be a man and listen to American Ground Radio. Ladies, look at me. You're welcome. Now he's a man again who listens to the truth at American Ground Radio.

0: 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I'm Stephen Paul with Louis R. Avalone.
1: You know, there's something about President Donald Trump's campaign schedule that I think says a lot about him.
2: Texas, that it doesn't stop?
1: It doesn't stop. Texas twice, Oklahoma, Ohio, Nebraska, Alabama, New York, Tennessee, then back to Ohio.
2: Right.
1: I mean, I'm getting winded just reading the schedule.
2: Okay, but he gets to fly a lot of those places.
1: No, that's true. That's true. But, you know, he could spend his evenings at the White House, enjoy a nice dinner with Melania, let somebody else do all the traveling.
2: He could do what Joe Biden did and spend the afternoons in bed.
1: But instead, he's getting on airplanes. He's standing before thousands of people. He's giving speeches. He's shaking hands. He's campaigning across America.
2: Yeah.
1: And I think there's a lesson here that when something matters to you, you don't just talk about it. You work for it. You want to leave it all out on the field.
2: Right.
1: You know what I'm saying? Like,
2: right.
1: You know, we talk about that with regards to athletes. You know, you don't walk off the field wondering whether you could have tried harder.
2: No.
1: You don't finish the game thinking about, you know, well, if I'd only given a little extra effort.
2: Right.
1: You know, and I think that's what President Trump is doing. He's leaving it all out on the field before the midterms.
2: Right.
1: Because, I mean, this is his one shot. He loses control of Congress. This administration, this presidency is over.
2: Yeah, because it's going to be nothing but impeachments, and we're all going to be like, whoa. Oh,
3: wow! When I say whoa, I mean whoa!
2: Michael Dysko was born and raised around Pittsburgh, Pennsylvania. He was planning on becoming a dentist, but when several NCAA colleges started recruiting him for multiple sports, his plans began to change. Michael was a four-sport star at Pitt, playing baseball, basketball, wrestling, and football. When he was a junior, he was named team captain of the football team, selected the college All-America team, then drafted by the Chicago Bears and switched from wide receiver to tight end, scoring 12 touchdowns in his rookie year. He was later traded to the Philadelphia Eagles and eventually Dallas Cowboys, but it was when he returned to the Bears, their head coach in 1982, leading them to win the Super Bowl in just 3 years, that he really made his name. You see, Mike Dysko's family changed their last name to Ditka when he was a child, made it easier for Americans to pronounce. Mike Ditka passed away this week at the age of 86.
1: The coach of the Bears.
2: May your pursuit of happiness bring you joy.
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5: News this hour from Town Hall. I'm Keith Peters in Washington. Ukrainian President Volodymyr Zelensky is addressing President Trump's call for new leadership in Kyiv. During an interview with ABC's This Week, Zelensky says it's up to their society and people to choose one or another leader.
6: The main thing is to have security infrastructure for this, to give possibility to people to vote. Of course, it's up to Ukrainians when to vote, how to do it.
5: He went on to say that Ukraine will organize elections if Russian President Vladimir Putin abides by a 60-day ceasefire. Trump had called for a leadership change after reports the U.S. fuel deal with Russia angered Zelensky. Several officials showed support at New York City's Columbus Day Parade as Mayor Mamdani skipped the festivities.
7: Governor Kathy Hochul marched in the parade along with her opponent, who is New York's Republican candidate for governor, Nassau County Executive Bruce Blakeman. Among the missing, Mayor Mamdani.
8: I think it's a disgrace he's not here. It's indicative of him being the most divisive mayor we've ever had. I want to be a governor that unifies people, not tears them apart.
7: The organizers of the Columbus Day Parade invited Mamdani to attend, with the mayor skipping out on the march but releasing a video to pay tribute to Italian Americans. In New York, I'm Natalie Migliori.
5: President Trump says he's looking at firing U.S. Ambassador to Greece, Kimberly Guilfoyle. The ex-fiancée of Donald Trump Jr. is accused of asking a businessman to pay off her $100,000 credit card debt in exchange for access to the administration. On Monday, Trump said, "We're looking at it," when reporters asked if he's considering firing Guilfoyle, adding, "We're not happy." On Wall Street, the Dow up by 195 points. More on these stories at townhall.com.
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5: The awarding of this year's Nobel Prizes is now complete with today's announcement of the winners of the Nobel in Economic Sciences.
13: The Royal Swedish Academy of Sciences has today decided to award the 2026 Sveriges Riksbank Prize in Economic Sciences in memory of Alfred Nobel to Robert E. Hall and Michael Woodford for microeconomic foundations of macroeconomic stabilization.
5: Hall is a professor at Stanford and Woodford is a macroeconomist and monetary theorist at Columbia University. Cleanup continues across the western Florida panhandle after Hurricane Isaias made landfall Friday night. The storm roared ashore near Destin. News and analysis at townhall.com. From Washington, I'm Keith Peters. A federal judge is sending a racial discrimination lawsuit against the Arizona Cardinals and owner Michael Bidwell to NFL arbitration. Matt Mattinson has more.
14: Former coach Don Shumpert and former executive assistant Kendra Hogue filed the joint lawsuit alleging race discrimination, retaliation, and wrongful termination. However, a U.S. District Court judge ruled that employment contracts require the claims to be settled through league arbitration rather than in court. The Cardinals strongly deny the allegations and say they will prove the claims have no merit. In Phoenix, I'm at Mattinson.
5: The Los Angeles Dodgers have their backs to the wall as they were defeated by the Milwaukee Brewers 7-4 in Game 2 of the National League Championship Series held in Milwaukee this evening. William Contreras knocked in 3 runs as the Brewers lead 2-0 in the series. More on these stories at townhall.com.
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250 years ago, the American Revolution transformed 13 British colonies into an independent nation. But independence did not begin with the Declaration. It grew out of a long struggle over self-government, natural rights, and the proper purpose of government. 250 years ago, the American Revolution transformed 13 British colonies into an independent nation. But independence did not begin with the Declaration. It grew out of a long struggle over self-government, natural rights, and the proper purpose of government. Hillsdale College's new six-part documentary series, Revolutionary America from Subjects to Citizens, tells that story from the growing controversy with Britain through the Revolution and the creation of our Constitution. 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

0: With SRN News, I'm Keith Peters in Washington. Cleanup efforts are ongoing after Hurricane Isaias made landfall Friday night along the western Florida panhandle. It was the first Atlantic hurricane of the year. Five deaths are blamed on the storm, two in Florida, two in Alabama, and another in South Carolina. While speaking to a crowd in Youngstown, Ohio, President Trump warned against Democrats taking over the House and Senate, calling them left-wing lunatics who would drive up prices and roll back his accomplishments. Trump appeared with Senator John Husted, the incumbent, facing a close challenge from former Democratic Senator Sherrod Brown. On Wall Street, a mixed day as the Dow was up by 195 points. The Nasdaq dropped 120, with the S&P 500 lower by 4. More details at srnnews.com.
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5: This is Jeff Cruer with my commentary of the day.
6: In the 2024 presidential campaign, Donald Trump pledged to deport illegal aliens. He promised to deport more illegal aliens than any other president. And that's exactly what he's doing. In the second term, over 3 million have left the country, either through deportation or self-deportation. He's following through on his campaign promises, and we need to do it. Massive numbers of illegals came through under Biden. But some rhinos and their supporters in the media are trying to get ICE to stop mass deportations and focus only on violent criminals. But the Trump administration quickly set the record straight and said anyone who is here illegally could be deported. This is good for citizens, reducing the crime rate, reducing public school overcrowding, creating more jobs for law-abiding Americans. This is what the American people voted for in 2024, and it needs to continue.
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1: When I inherited that border, that was the worst border maybe anywhere, anytime in the entire world. 25 million people came in through our southern border. Now, in 17 months, zero people came in to our country illegally.
2: Yeah, President Trump from the rally in Clarksville, Tennessee, played the clip from Kid Rock opening the Clarksville rally over the weekend. And a fun little fact, Brian Mudd here for Mark Levin and my wife. She was born in Clarksville, Tennessee. You don't hear much about Clarksville, but my father-in-law, he was a West Point grad. And so my wife, an Army brat, and her mom didn't want her to be born on base. So she was going to be born Fort Campbell, Kentucky, and my future mother-in-law drove my future wife over the border to Clarksville, Tennessee, and had her in the hospital there. So it was kind of neat for my wife. Like, Clarksville, Trump's going to Clarksville. Okay, so a couple things as we're diving into Columbus Day. And I'm talking about the American miracle, courtesy of Christopher Columbus. So back on Independence Day, I ended up doing some things I'd never done before, because in the age of AI, there are some probabilities we can calculate that we wouldn't have been able to before. And so using three different sources of AI, I first wanted to figure out what the likelihood of any of this coming to be would be. What would the odds be of just successfully having the ragtag group of colonists, the Americans, successfully fighting off the British to win independence? And based on the AI program of choice, just starting there, the results range from a likelihood of anywhere from 10 to 20%. Unlikely, but, you know, there might be some room for skeptics to say that the creation of the country was not due to divine intervention. But then, what would the odds have been that on the 4th of July of 1776, Americans would win the Revolutionary War and the United States of America would subsequently become the world's leading superpower within 170 years. And based on the AI service of choice, when I was running those probabilities, the answers range from essentially zero to 0.001%. Okay, so the best AI that we have out there right now, the odds of the Americans not only winning independence from the world superpower, but then the United States of America subsequently becoming the world superpower, the odds of that happening were basically zero to 0.001%. And so that was a solid case for divine intervention. And that's what I explained around Independence Day. And then I waded into the question, why would God favor the United States to become the world's leading superpower? Well, if you think about it, through world-leading technological accomplishments and advancements, the average standard of living around the world increased exponentially. You know, there are a lot of people I'll point out, kings 200 years ago didn't live as well as the average family in poverty in the United States does today. It's pretty remarkable when you think about what's happened with standards of living because of the United States of America becoming a thing. But it wasn't just that. With increased wealth came increased philanthropy. So during the 19th and 20th centuries, the United States was the world's largest source of missionaries, Bible translations, theological education, humanitarian relief, hospital construction, and orphanages around the world proliferated. Hundreds of millions of people reached that never would have been. Hundreds of millions of lives that were directly improved, independent of the technological advancements and everything else, and just adding to the world's economy the way we have. And of course, the United States also responsible for winning World War II. And on that note, you know, if you say the United States had never been, what would the outcome of humanity have been? I mean, Israel never would have been reestablished. At least half of the Jewish population today wouldn't exist. And then you take a look at the impact on Christianity. Without the United States, it is likely that there would be at least 300 million fewer Christians today. And all of that is assuming that a Hitler-styled victory wouldn't have led to essentially the eradication of religious theology generally. And so those are all points that I brought up on our 250th. And that takes us back full circle to this Columbus Day debate. Remember how improbable the success of the United States was at the time of declared independence. Here's the precursor to it. So in running probabilities on the scenario, if not for Columbus's 1492 voyage, what are the odds of the United States ever arriving at the time of the Declaration of Independence? Have any idea? The most probable response I could get to. Because remember, the odds were already so minuscule. We're talking about essentially 0 to 0.001%. So what is it beyond that? The most probable response I received was that it was highly improbable we ever would have arrived at the point to have had that maximum 0.001% chance of existing. Highly improbable of even getting to those odds. So what does that tell you? Very easy to look past the fact that if not for Christopher Columbus and his voyage in 1492, there would be no Americans. This is what President Trump recognized in his proclamation for today as well. This is all part of what's been thrown away in history to the woke social justice left in the indigenous people's crowd. And while that provides plenty of justification in and of itself for the unpleasant aspects of colonization, there were many. I mean, let's be real. There are a lot of things that were not great, right? Did suck for a lot of the natives. Here's the final bit of perspective that I do think is key to the understanding of all this. First of all, as the first Thanksgiving depicts, there were a bunch of historical examples of native tribes and colonists living in harmony. Right? I mean, the way that history has been bastardized, the history of colonization, you know, these days, it's pretty much put out there as white man sees white man kills brown man and takes land. I mean, that's pretty much the depiction of everything, right? And that's absolutely the context with which Christopher Columbus is put in with the woke social justice libtard left. But beyond those arguments,
3: 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Our strength lies in our diversity.
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2: Millions of natives who've accepted Jesus Christ as their Lord and Savior be better off having been left alone to their pagan rituals. As a country that was founded on Judeo-Christian values, this was what our country was actually called on to do. All those unbelievable odds that got us to this point, what do you think that was? We're just that stinking lucky? Man, just everything that was basically impossible broke our way. Right down to Columbus trying to get to Asia and ending up in the Americas. That was the very first message delivered by Christopher Columbus in the Americas. It was about God. It was about Jesus Christ. It was about spreading the word. One of the things that we overlook is that we've got miracles all around us. We overlook so many. And a bunch of them led up to our founding, involved in our founding. But also we discount what even this country produces and what this country continues to do to this day, as part of the greater good around the world, and not just in the greater good of people thinking about, hey, here's, you know, another $10 billion that we're just throwing, you know, somewhere through the UN or some nonsense like that. Now, I'm talking about exporting the message of God. There's so much that continues to happen that the average person that gets up and goes, oh, you can't say Happy Columbus Day, just doesn't get. Those of us who understand it should not take it for granted. We need to do our best to educate those around us. Miracles all around us. It's often.
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0: promoting DSA policies. The DNC just adopted the abolish ICE motto and the abolish ICE idea that we are now going to go party-wide and get rid of ICE. This is not a policy that is sustainable, nor is it popular with the American people.
1: Yeah, we're going to get into some of this stuff coming up in the second and third hour today. That, Katie Zachariah, the new White House press secretary. And she is an excellent choice to be able to make the Trump case and also just to convey a lot of common sense like she was just then. I mean, the beyond absurdity of the abolish ICE movement. I mean, it is defund police on steroids because defunding police is one thing. When you have in the abolition of ICE, that is the only law enforcement agency that has the lawful ability to detain illegal aliens and to deport illegal aliens. Quite literally, if you do not have an ICE, any illegal alien who would ever step foot on U.S. soil would stay forever. Doesn't matter what they do, who they are, they would stay forever because there would be no legal authority that could export them. I mean, these people are seeking the absolute overthrow, the destruction of our country. It is no exaggeration. And again, in the case of Kami Mamdani, he's totally down with the Muslim Brotherhood. It's all part of their 100-year plan. So we'll talk about some of that stuff. But talk about Columbus Day and the backstory here. Hopefully have given you a lot to be able to work with and a history refresh and in addition to some decent perspective, I would think. But let's get David's been hanging on the line here patiently. Racine, Wisconsin. David, welcome to the show.
2: Greetings and salutations.
1: Yes, sir.
2: I like to throw leftists back into the face of leftists. And so I ask this question, maybe hypothetically, but why can't we celebrate Indigenous Peoples Day for the people of Judea and Samaria?
1: That is well played, sir. That is a high five, gold star, or maybe we should say like Star of David kind of thing there. That is that is very well done. Well executed. I would love for somebody to ask the Kami Mamdani a question like that, or insert your Islamist here. That is certainly not what the river from the sea, river to the sea crowd certainly doesn't go along with that. But that is, that is a good way to throw it back at them for sure. And as you take a look at what's taking place in Israel, one thing not to forget, we're so focused on our elections that are coming up here in just over 3 weeks, 3 weeks from tomorrow. You've got super important elections that are coming up October 27th. So just 2 weeks from tomorrow in Israel. They will be the first elections that have taken place since October 7th, 3 years ago. And so Netanyahu, his Likud party, threading the needle, getting through, that's going to be huge. And again, Mark happens to be in Israel right now, and I'm sure spending some time with BB while he is there. We talk about the importance of our elections, what's on the line here. The future of Israel is very much on the line, in addition to the ally that they represent in that region of the world. You think about what we've been able to accomplish in eliminating the nuclear threat of Iran with Israel. You think about how we've been able to head off potentially World War III. You know, one of the things I always point out is that China is never just China. It's Russia. It's been Iran. It's been North Korea with a little rocket, man. It had been Venezuela, but not anymore. It had been Cuba, but that's collapsing in Nicaragua. You take a look at China's Axis powers. They're all collapsing under their own weight brought about by President Trump. Not a mistake. Be right back.
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8: News this hour from Town Hall. I'm Keith Peters in Washington. President Trump says he's looking into possibly firing Ambassador to Greece Kimberly Guilfoyle following allegations of misconduct. Scott Carr has more.
9: Speaking with reporters Monday, President Trump said he was not happy with the ex-fiancée of Donald Trump Jr., now the U.S. ambassador to Greece, after it was reported last week by the Wall Street Journal Guilfoyle had asked major Trump donor Eric Dieters to pay a $100,000 credit card bill via wire transfer to avoid a paper trail. Dieters was the organizer of the conservative-themed Freedom Fest in Kentucky, canceled this year after disappointing VIP ticket sales. I'm Scott Carr.
8: President Trump was in Youngstown, Ohio, campaigning for the re-election of GOP Senator John Husted. Trump warned against Democrats taking over the House and Senate, calling them left-wing lunatics.
10: The radical left maniacs, they took the name Columbus, Christopher Columbus, away, and they're a disgrace. And we have to win because we have to keep winning because they'll do it again.
8: Husted faces a tight senatorial race against former Democratic Senator Sherrod Brown. Hackers have literally turned up the heat on French supermarkets.
11: Hackers gained control of the software and raised the temperature of refrigerators and freezers at hundreds of French supermarkets to as high as 122 degrees Fahrenheit, causing fires and spoiling food. The Paris prosecutor's office said on Monday that a large-scale attack was affecting connected refrigerators in several major food retailers across France, leading to the food losses and the fires.
8: That's correspondent Bill Alexander reporting. A mixed day on Wall Street as the Dow Jones Industrial Average was up by 195 points. The NASDAQ dropped 120 with the S&P lower by 4. More on these stories at townhall.com.
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8: President Trump believes a famed Italian explorer of yesteryear deserves to be put on a pedestal.
14: The president wants the Christopher Columbus statue back in front of Columbus, Ohio City Hall. Mr. Trump called for the statue's return during a White House Columbus tribute. In 2020, the mayor of Columbus ordered the statue removed during racial injustice protests. Earlier this year, Italian-American groups filed a lawsuit against the city, challenging the decision to take down the statue. Rich Thomason reporting.
8: Nearly all parts of Washington state were affected by wildfire smoke this year. The Washington Department of Ecology released its air quality review. Central and northeastern Washington had the worst air quality, followed by southeast Washington and all of western Washington. Coastal areas mostly avoided the smoke. News and analysis at townhall.com. From Washington, I'm Keith Peters. A think tank says credit card fees are not a major driver of high gas prices and argues fuel taxes have a much bigger impact. Correspondent Ron Taylor reports.
15: Unleash Prosperity says fees on a typical gas station credit card purchase amount to roughly 6 cents per gallon, far less than the taxes drivers pay at the pump. The group argues that blaming card fees for rising fuel costs could be used to advance proposed limits on credit card charges. Gas prices are influenced by multiple factors, but Unleash Prosperity says card fees are a relatively small part of the total. Ron Taylor reporting.
8: Pope Leo will be hospitalized Tuesday for his surgery to remove an early-stage growth from his lung. The 71-year-old pontiff made the announcement Sunday during his prayer at St. Peter's Square. More on these stories available at townhall.com. From Washington, I'm Keith Peters.
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17: Hey, folks, this is Jeff Cruer. 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At 5, it's a mega hour with my wife, Mimi Cruer. 6 o'clock hour, Colonel Bubba Deckard joins us. All that and more right here on Ringside Politics from 7 to 9 in the morning and 6 to 7 in the evening on WGSO.
18: He's here. He's here. Now, broadcasting from the underground command post, deep in the bowels of a hidden bunker, somewhere under the brick and steel of a nondescript building, we've once again made contact with our leader, Mark Levin.
19: Zelensky could have settled this war many times, many, many times, and he chooses not to. Very difficult. It's a war that should have never been started. If I were president, if the election weren't rigged, I would have been president, and that war would have never started.
1: Lots of interesting things said by the president about Zelensky over the past couple of days. And it's safe to say that however strained the relationship was from the time that Zelensky literally was thrown out of the White House, if you remember, during the, what would you call that? The dust-up with J.D. Vance in particular last year in the Oval Office when Zelensky wasn't even dressed appropriately. But anyway, they get into it in the Oval. Trump kicks him out of the White House. No lunch for you. Remember that lunch was scheduled and everything. Nope. You do not collect lunch. You're on your way out of the White House. Things seemingly had been a little bit patched up since then. Whatever relationship there was is gone. We're going to talk about Russia, Ukraine, illegal alien voters, Islamic takeovers, all of these things perhaps being part of various plans. And there are a lot of things in the news cycle that are coming together about the same time. We're going to get into those in this second hour. If you missed the first hour of the show, by the way, happy Columbus Day. I highly recommend you go back and check out the podcast after the show. It is Brian Mudd here with you. It is always an honor and a pleasure having the opportunity to guest host for the great one, hosted the Brian Mudd Show. You can check out the Brian Mudd Show podcast. I mean, if you really, really are into getting more of my content, you can always, streaming in the morning from 5 until 9 Eastern. Broadcasting from my home station, WJNO, and West Palm Beach. And you can also check me out socially at Brian Mudd Radio. One of the things that I have suggested for a while, and now Trump is not even being so subtle about, Zelensky not really looking like he wants peace. Zelensky really seeming as though, for the most part, he's okay with the status quo. And why would that be? Well, let's talk about all this. So, a few different things, because there is a changing tide in a lot of what's happening right now around the world. And heading into the weekend in particular, you had an interesting dynamic with the news flow that signaled the changing of times. And it did start with the Zelensky stuff. It started with Putin in a diesel deal. But by the way, speaking of changing times, one thing that did come up two weekends ago, and I still would encourage you to do, because this has been something I literally have been working on in my home state of Florida since Rick Scott was still governor and signed in the Sunshine Protection Act into law. Do what President Trump called on you to do a couple weekends ago. Call Senator Tom Cotton's cell phone or text him or do both. I have. And tell him to get out of the way of the Sunshine Protection Act so that states like mine, states like Florida, they've already passed laws that say, hey, we're perfectly happy staying in daylight saving time. It would allow us to do so. If your state doesn't want to stay in daylight saving time, doesn't have to. The state's going to do whatever they want to do. In our case, in Florida, we never want to change the time again. And if this were to pass before November 1st, we would never have to change the time again, which also means that in a month from now, it wouldn't be dark before 5 o'clock in the afternoon, which is just stupid everywhere, but especially in Florida. So anyway, call Tom Cotton. Tell him that he sucks a life. I'm sorry, call Tom Cotton and tell him to get out of the way of the Sunshine Protection Act, 479-453-0533. I kind of tried to make it into like the Jenny thing. Remember that? But it doesn't work so well. There are more digits here. The 479-453-0533 doesn't really work in the Jenny context. But anyway, so yeah, call Tom Cotton and tell him to get out of the way of the Sunshine Protection Act. But that actually is not really what I was getting into here. But when I was thinking about the changing times, that did come to mind. No, so the first indication of a massive change in times came from President Trump on Friday when he announced that surprise diesel deal with Putin that would end the sanctions against Russian energy exports. And there are all kinds of questions. Now you hear people saying that this is entirely illegal because we have laws against ending Russian sanctions that would prevent the U.S. from being able to purchase any energy from Russia. So expect there to be some type of legal challenge. You know, you have so many people that are upset about energy prices, and then President Trump does something that could help alleviate energy prices, especially on diesel. And then, well, we got to sue to stop that. So, yeah. But anyway, under the deal, worldwide exports of diesel from Russia to the U.S. and around the world would commence with an initial shipment of diesel to the U.S. That really isn't a heck of a lot, the first one. It's the equivalent of about 2 million barrels of diesel, or about as much as the U.S. produces in just under a day and a half. And so, you know, for that reason, you didn't see just this massive relief in the price of diesel. It does escalate, though, by November. I mean, there'd be a lot more that would be coming. One thing that all of this probably has indicated, though, is that the top is in. You know, about a month ago when we had the record high prices for diesel, that probably was the peak of what was going to be seen in the cycle for any number of reasons, including how much energy generally is flowing through the Persian Gulf. More on that here in a moment. But the bigger news than even this diesel deal with Putin was what President Trump had to say as he was fielding reporter questions after that announcement on Friday about the Russian diesel deal and calling on Ukrainian President Zelensky to go. When Trump said, I suggest they get a new leader who can make a deal, because he could have made many deals, and for some reason he never does. For some reason he never does. And it's the some reason is something that President Trump has a pretty good idea about. So yeah, it would appear that the somewhat shaky relationship between President Trump and the punk, by the way, that's what I nicknamed Zelensky when that whole dust up in the Oval Office happened, because it just drove the left crazy. I mentioned that he was kind of a punk, because if you don't show up to the Oval Office dressed appropriately and then you're a jerk while you're in there, you're a punk, right? So anyway, but because, you know, Zelensky has long been a leftist hero, they freak out about that. So the shaky relationship between President Trump and the punk is done, obviously. And so the implications here are many. To begin with, 45% of Ukraine's weaponry used during the war with Russia has been provided by us. It's been U.S. weapons. 45%. And by the way, it includes many of the weapons used by Ukraine to strike deep into Russia, including the targeting of Russia's refineries, which is what escalated into a worldwide diesel energy crisis. So here's the thing. Zelensky's been like, we got to have your weapons. We got to have your weapons. So the one thing that Trump's done differently, we've been selling them through NATO. And so we aren't just handing everything away for free because...
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1: Suddenly, Zelensky is listening to Trump, and he's like, okay, well, I'll do the ceasefire. But then we had reports that overnight, not only did the Impaler, not only did Putin not publicly acknowledge that the ceasefire was the thing that they had agreed to, Russia reportedly ended up striking an energy site in Ukraine. So, who the heck knows? But what Trump has been implying without explicitly stating it is that perhaps Zelensky's plan is and has been the status quo. And you might ask yourself, why would Zelensky want the status quo? What's good about that? Sucks for Ukraine. Certainly not good to be in this war situation. Well, if you've been kind of keeping track of what's been going on over there, Zelensky canceled the presidential election back in the spring of 2024. And they haven't had any election since. So, yeah, just no elections. So Zelensky has already remained president for 2.5 years longer than his term. And with his current policy of no elections taking place until he determines it's safe enough, and he's indicated that, well, we need 60 days of peace to ensure that there's going to be, you know, stability to be able to safely conduct elections. What has he done? Zelensky has effectively positioned himself in the role of president, or should we say, like, basically dictator, permanently, providing that the war just never ends. As long as the status quo stays there, it just never ends. Now, can you imagine the reaction in this country if a president canceled elections and then remained in power for years on end? That's effectively what Zelensky's done. And there's more to this as well. Pick up there next. Brian Mudd in for the great one.
0: Mudd Lovin'.
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0: That's a war that should have never started. And I think it's time for Ukraine to get a new president.
1: I think it's time for Ukraine to get a new president. So Zelensky came out today and he said that, well, to get a new president, we have to have elections, which I want to do. I want to do elections. But we need 60 days, you know, where it's peaceful, it's safe to conduct elections. Okay. I mean, look, I can't get inside of Zelensky's head, but there's every motivation for him to be comfortable with the status quo. He's still a hero to me in certain circles, especially the woke left. He is president in perpetuity for now. And one of the things about Zelensky that is not well understood in this country, and I think a lot of the West generally, very early on, the Russia-Ukraine war, the sympathetic figure that he was very popular in Ukraine. He is not popular in Ukraine. He would probably get waxed with a strong candidate that would challenge him for the presidency. And so, above and beyond the fact that he canceled the presidential election 2.5 years ago, above and beyond the fact that President Trump has said there are so many times he could have made a deal to end this war and he chooses not to, that he doesn't want to, which seems to speak to intent. And given that he says he wants elections, probably not so much. Every motivation points in the direction of what it is that he has been doing, which is the status quo. But again, times are changing. Because not only has President Trump said it's time for Zelensky to go, but we, as Trump would say, hold the cards. Because at some point, when Ukraine uses up the weapons that we've most recently supplied them, unless they're going to come up with the 45% of their weaponry that we have supplied them from somewhere else, and a lot of those weapons are things that others don't have to provide to them, what position would Zelensky be in? Where would Ukraine be? And so the same as with Iran, every day that goes by right now, we have oil that is flowing through the Strait of Hormuz. That's about 74% of it was prior to the war. But if you take a look at all the oil flowing out of the Persian Gulf, it now is more than what it was prior to the war. And so Iran is going broke. Energy is coming out of that region. Now Trump is doing a similar thing. We got the weapons. If Zelensky drags this thing out, he will only end up in a weaker position. And so Trump is putting pressure in a bunch of different directions to get to the results to end these wars. More to come. Brian Mudd in for the great one, Mark Levin.
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3: SRN News, I'm John Scott. President Trump was in Ohio tonight as he continues to stump for Republicans ahead of the midterm election. While speaking to a crowd in Youngstown, the president warned against Democrats taking over the House and Senate. He appeared with Senator John Husted, the incumbent facing a close challenge from former Democratic Senator Sherrod Brown. Delta Airlines will delay the start of its nonstop service between Atlanta and Riyadh, Saudi Arabia, until early next year. Delta had planned to begin the new service on October 23rd, but postponed the debut after several deadly attacks on King Khalid International Airport. The FAA advised airlines on Sunday to exercise caution when flying in or around Saudi Arabia. Wall Street closed mixed to start the week. The Dow gained 195 points. The S&P lost 4. The NASDAQ lost 120. This is SRN News.
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5: 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Reuters Institute says we're now one of the top news brands in the nation. 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
1: Everybody understands that the prices on diesel, it doesn't depend on our attacks on diesel in Russia. Everybody understands that it depends on the blocking Hormuz, Strait of Hormuz.
2: Everybody understands that I'm full of crap. Everybody can read right through my load of bull. That's Zelensky today saying, everyone knows that the price of diesel is Strait of Hormuz. It's not because we strike refineries in Russia. You're full of crap, Zelensky. So there are two things that can be true side by side. One is, obviously, the initial issues with the Strait of Hormuz led to an increase in diesel prices as they did energy prices generally, right? This is true. And while we have seen a recovery through the Persian Gulf of oil to pre-war levels, we're up to about 74% of pre-war oil through the Strait of Hormuz most recently. That's more than been made up for through other delivery methods out of the Persian Gulf. So we actually have been averaging over the past week plus about 300,000 barrels more per day, about 18.3 million barrels coming out of the Persian Gulf. The one thing that has not come close to recovering, refined products. So diesel specifically, refined products generally, those have been lagging. Hey there, Brian Mudd in for the great one, Mark Levin. Mark is in Israel. He will be back with us before long, talking about in this hour the changing tide of various different things in the news and how President Trump is trying to exact these outcomes to bring both the Russia-Ukraine war to an end, but also obviously with Iran. And so it is true that right now we're only averaging in the neighborhood of about 680,000 refined barrels of diesel and related products out of the Strait of Hormuz, compared to about 3.6 million barrels daily prior to the war. So the Strait of Hormuz is still not close to where it used to be on refined products. But that hasn't changed. And to the extent that it has, it's been positive since the early months of the war. What has changed is that Ukraine had gotten really effective at lighting up all the refineries in Russia, which is the second biggest diesel refiner in the world to us. And at the point where they had over half of Russia's diesel refining capability offline, that's when prices spiked. That's when we reached record high prices. So Zelensky is full of crap, just counts on you being stupid, not knowing these things. That, oh, it's just Strait of Hormuz. The Strait of Hormuz, we are actually getting more diesel out of there at the point where we are reaching record highs, because what you were doing in Russia more than offset any of the increase in capacity that was starting to come back through the Strait of Hormuz. Minor details here. So Zelensky is now at the point where it's just flat out propaganda crap that informed people can, you know, take a look at him and go, You've got nothing. You got absolutely nothing. And so, to the extent that it looks like he might just be comfortable at war and in power, if Trump is going to reconsider weaponry that we might provide to Ukraine, oh, they had better figure out a way to arrive at a deal sooner rather than later. That's going to be Trump's way of bringing them into the fold. About this situation with Iran, a couple of weeks ago, I mentioned to you that we're winning in Iran, even if it doesn't feel like it. The situation there is so close for them being on the brink. If you've been paying attention to the news, they have been throwing the kitchen sink at trying to cause as much trouble in the Strait of Hormuz as possible, prevent as much energy flow as possible. And it's just not working. And so what's happening is energy is coming out of the region. They're just not getting any money for it. And so as you take a look at Iran's position, they're almost out of oil to sell. They're in financial straits. They have an inflation rate of 84%. and their terror proxies, Hamas, Hezbollah, the Houthis. Well, it's one thing to be an Iranian terror proxy, but what do you need to be an Iranian terror proxy? You need weapons, you need money, right? And Iran's quickly arriving at the point where they don't have money for the IRGC, let alone their terror proxies. And so President Trump, his strategy, it's working. Still doesn't feel great when you go to the pump, although it's better than it had been. But he's working on these parallel paths to bring both of these wars to an end. And there's a really good chance that he's got a line of sight in the not-so-distant future on these things. Now, something else in terms of the changing tide of the news coming through the weekend and what's going on. You know, the DOJ been cracking down significantly on illegal alien voting. Now, we're going to have a record number of watchdogs, DOJ watchdogs, that are at supervisors of elections offices across the country on Election Day. And one of the things they've been doing leading up to it, taking a look at the illegal aliens that have been on voter rolls. And so Fox News did some good analysis over the weekend, and they found that the DOJ has now charged 64 illegal aliens for voter fraud across 17 states. And so from California to Florida, illegal aliens voting has very much been shown to be a thing, and rather consistently. And perhaps not surprising, you've got the Somali Pirates capital of the U.S. What is the Somali Pirate capital of the U.S.? Of course, that would be Minneapolis specifically, but Minnesota is a state. And yes, they lead the way so far with 11 indictments of illegal alien voters. Second most so far that have been indicted, the key swing state of Pennsylvania, with 10. But maybe the bigger news is this. Everywhere the DOJ goes, they're finding illegal alien voters. It's true in states like California where, I mean, election integrity laws are only, like, in theory, basically non-existent. To a state like Florida, which includes election integrity laws that are about as strict as they come. And so if everywhere you investigate illegal alien voter fraud, you're finding that it's happened. Where you don't have much election integrity, where you have a ton of it. So then you wonder, just how pervasive could this stuff actually be? If every time you're looking for something, you're finding it, kind of a big deal, right? Remember, there's no voter fraud and illegal aliens. I mean, they're just here to benefit society. So one of the things this highlights yet again, the need for federal minimum election integrity measures, a la the SAVE Act, that still has not been passed. Now, in terms of the midterm election, the DOJ's current diligence, if nothing else, I mean, it could act as a potential deterrent from would-be illegal alien voters because, you know, they can take a look at the DOJ and go, oh, if we vote, they're on to us. I mean, no matter what, you're still going to have Trump. It's going to be president for another couple of years after this cycle. So that's something. But what happens going forward?
3: A powerful threat calls for a greater response.
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2: But in New York specifically, how much safer could things be? How much better off could people be? 16,000 criminal illegal aliens that have victimized people already over 50,000 times, just that we know of. And imagine how many more people are out there and how many more crimes are committed than even the 50,000 by these people, because these are only the ones that there was enough evidence on to indict. That is the priority of the left. Keeping criminal, illegal aliens next to you. Prioritizing criminal, illegal aliens over you and your family. Because power means more than, say, your wife being raped. Your son or daughter being murdered. Power matters more than those things. These people are evil. Because anybody short of that would never do that to the people that they are responsible for protecting. The people that they're elected to represent the best interests of. It's illegal aliens over you. Now, on that note, it's also about something else. It's also still about Islam. Some of the European news late last week and over the weekend featured growing concerns that France, aside from its recent riots, could be on the brink of collapsing economically. Specifically, that the country is on the verge of a sovereign debt crisis, as debt spending as a percentage of the country's economy has risen to record levels. And the interest rate that they're now having to pay to get people to buy the debt to try to pay for the stuff that they can't afford, it's at the highest level in 24 years, and it continues to spike. So as France is sitting there trying to facilitate all of their socialism, all of their government assistance programs, all of their welfare, they're doing it commonly for what constituency? Well, the rapid growth of Islamic populations. So here is a question for you. Muslims in Western societies are how much more likely to end up on government assistance programs than non-Muslims? Think about this question. Muslims in Western societies are what percentage more likely to end up on government assistance programs than non-Muslims? Think about that. Have a number in mind, and I'll be right back to tell you what it is. I'm Brian Mudd, in for the great one.
14: Mudd Lovin.
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0: Folks, I believe America is under assault, not from some foreign enemy, but from within. False peace, open borders, socialism, the war on the family and the sanctity of life, the persecution of the church and the rise of Islam and anti-Semitism. And I think these are the seven greatest threats facing this republic right now. Pastor Matt Hagee from Hagee Ministries lays them all out clearly, biblically, without apology, in his brand new book, The Assault on Freedom. 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
1: 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And you always learn something. 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

0: If President Trump wants to change the leader in Ukraine, he has to know that only our people can change. And I'm ready for elections. Really, we need minimum 60 days for security of infrastructure to prepare elections.
1: Yeah, I'm ready for elections, really. We need 60 days. It needs to be safe and stable. I want elections, yeah. Only the people in Ukraine can... I just have canceled the elections for 2.5 years and not letting anybody in Ukraine vote. I mean, just... there are awards for people like him. And that's independent of what your policy position is on Ukraine. I know some people might be on board with his policy and whatever. That's actually neither here nor there. We can't, we're at war. We can't have elections. That is very dictatorish of you, Zelensky. Imagine if every time country were at war, they had no elections anymore. So I asked you a question before the break about Muslims in Western societies and how much more likely they are to be on government assistance programs to non-Muslims. What is the answer? The answer is that Muslims in Western societies are 60%, 60% more likely to be on government assistance programs than non-Muslims. And so recently, I broke down Islam's rapidly growing populations and influence across Europe and specifically within the United States. I did quite a bit on that, guest hosting for Mark on the 25th anniversary of 9/11. You could go back to that podcast, Mark Levin Show on 9/11, and check that out if you'd like. Also brought you a bit more a couple weeks ago, guest hosting for Mark. And you can also check out some of my own research on this stuff if you're inclined. But the bottom line is, as part of the Muslim Brotherhood's 100-year plan, of which we're currently in year 51, growing populations within Western countries, it's all part of the prescribed takeover. And this has been far more effective than even the 51-year plan would have suggested at this point. Everything's going ahead of plan. Part of the way that you're able to exact outcomes is to overwhelm and help collapse these societies as well. You can see what's happened with the squad in the house in this country, Mamdani running the country's largest city, and what's been taking place around the world. I'm going to pick up there next. Brian Mudd in for Mark Levin.
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8: News this hour from Town Hall. I'm John Scott. President Trump was in Ohio tonight as he continues to stump for Republicans ahead of the midterm election. While speaking to a crowd in Youngstown, Ohio, the president warned against Democrats taking over the House and Senate. He appeared with Senator John Husted, the incumbent facing a close challenge with former Democratic Senator Sherrod Brown. Tomorrow, he'll join Senator Dan Sullivan for a rally in Wasilla, Alaska. The Trump administration being ordered to stop airing taxpayer-funded ads supporting President Trump.
9: A federal judge gave the order Sunday, effective immediately, after a lawsuit from a watchdog group and others. The administration said over the weekend that the Department of Homeland Security had planned to stop buying ads after Sunday. The ads, including one that was almost identical to a 2024 Trump campaign ad, were criticized as a possible illegal use of taxpayer money. They've been running as Trump has tried to shore up support among Republican voters ahead of the midterm elections. I'm Tammy Trujillo.
8: Actress Selma Blair charged with assault following a mid-air incident on a Delta flight.
10: TMZ says the 54-year-old had a meltdown Sunday night while flying from L.A. to New York City, punching a flight attendant and then biting another when they stopped her from opening the plane's door mid-flight. The actress was arrested after Delta Flight 938 landed at JFK International Airport and taken to a hospital, reportedly kicking a police officer in the head and attacking a nurse in the ambulance. A rep for Blair says she'd suffered a medical emergency. The actress is known to have multiple sclerosis, a neurological and autoimmune condition that can impact communication between the brain and the body. I'm Sarah Lee Kessler.
8: On Columbus Day, Wall Street was open. The market closed mixed to start the week. The Dow Jones Industrial Average gained 195. The S&P lost 4. The NASDAQ fell 120. More from townhall.com.
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8: San Francisco's former deputy chief of police and her 24-year-old daughter are dead.
13: Authorities say Ann Mannix and her daughter Katie were shot at a home in Marin County. The suspected shooter is Ann Mannix's estranged husband, retired San Francisco Police Sergeant Kevin Mannix, who investigators say then turned the gun on himself in an apparent murder-suicide. The bodies were found late Sunday afternoon in the community of Strawberry Circle, an unincorporated area of Strawberry east of Mill Valley. Ann Mannix was the first woman to serve on the San Francisco Police Department SWAT team and eventually lead the unit. Kevin Mannix retired from the SFPD in June of 2018 after serving 27 years on the force. I'm Daniel Martindale.
8: A fire has forced 42 people to abandon a research ship in the Gulf. It happened Monday afternoon about 100 miles south of Grand Isle. The vessel was equipped to map the ocean floor for offshore energy work. Fire is out, no injuries reported. News and analysis at townhall.com. In tech news, Apple putting another spotlight on new products out this week. Bob Agnew with details in this report.
14: The tech giant is set to hold its Welcome Home event. It's unclear what products will be showcased, but reports say we could see a new Apple TV as well as different models of the HomePod. It was just last month that Apple showcased an updated product line, including its first ever foldable iPhone. It's common for Apple to introduce products in the fall so they're available during the critical holiday buying period. Bob Agner reporting.
15: Sentencing will take place tomorrow for the man convicted of the murder of rapper Tupac Shakur. Dwayne Davis was found guilty in a Las Vegas courtroom in August, and he could face life behind bars at sentencing. He was charged with first-degree murder for orchestrating the 1996 killing near the Las Vegas Strip. Davis is the only person ever charged in the murder. More on these stories at townhall.com.
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21: He's here. He's here. Now, broadcasting from the underground command post, deep in the bowels of a hidden bunker, somewhere under the brick and steel of a nondescript building, we've once again made contact with our leader, Mark Levin.
22: ICE operates with impunity, that they sow chaos and terror across our country, that they have killed far more of our neighbors than they could ever have claimed to save. New York City will not stand by while ICE agents shoot New Yorkers. And we will not back down from the demand that so many, including myself, have put forward time and again. This is an agency that must be abolished.
1: You know, I pointed out the great irony on 9/11 of an Islamist socialist having taken over New York City by the 25th anniversary of 9/11. And the irony associated with him having signed the proclamation for 9/11, handing that pen to the person who represented the highest ranking Al-Qaeda terrorist in the United States on 9/11. And I pointed out about how so many people just going about their business, not realizing what Islam's goal here was. The Muslim Brotherhood's 51, that were in year 51, their 100-year plan, how effective they had been. And I illustrated through population growth in some very specific areas where they were intentionally laying the groundwork for people. Like, for example, the Michigan man, your Midwestern values kind of guy, you know, Abdul El-Sayed. So what we're seeing is the culmination of a lot of different things here. One of the points I was making, you take a look at the French situation, and you've had a combination of the socialists that have co-opted students and have gotten them to riot. And then they've used and manipulated them the same way that, you know, Black Lives Matter, for example, in this country was never about black anything, right? Black Lives Matter was a Marxist organization. And even for about the first month and a half that BLM became a thing that people became familiar with, they even left all of their Marxist agenda as their founding doctrine on the BLM website. I would read from it routinely and illustrating the point about BLM. These are not what you think they are. And then they, over time, were shown to be a fraud. But not before they had taken in huge money and riots and everything else. And some people are still so broken in the brain, dumb, that they don't even know what a scam BLM was. But it was never anything other than a Marxist organization that exploited race to try to exact outcomes. And so similarly, you got Islam, the 100-year plan that's been in place, the tentacles of the Muslim Brotherhood that are everywhere. And so the students in France, co-opted by the socialists, and all part of the plan is to get yourself in bed where you can politically to exact outcomes. And so the Muslim Brotherhood has found a home. Islam has found a home on the left. That's true in this country with the Squad and with Mamdani and with El Said, among others. As I pointed out, there are over 150 elected Islamists in the United States right now, let alone the ones that are on ballots this cycle. The influence has continued to grow, but also in places like France. So you've seen the populations spike of Islamists in these Western societies. And they are 60% more likely to end up on government assistance programs than your average native Western individual. Be they a French, a Frenchman, a Brit, or an American. 60% more likely to end up on government assistance programs. So all part of the fiscal crisis, and you've never heard it framed this way, is in large part, and many of especially the European countries, attributable largely to what's been going on with Muslims and the disproportionate amount of government assistance programs that they've been taking in. All part of the plan that's been coming together for them. By the way, Brian Mudd here for Mark Levin, and Mark is in Israel. He will be back with you before long. It is always an honor and a pleasure to be here with you. You can check out The Brian Mudd Show wherever you get your podcast. And you can check me out socially at Brian Mudd Radio. So I previously brought you information about the populating of places like Dearborn, for example, where over the course of basically 40 years, Islam had grown from 6% of the population to 55%+ and exacting outcomes, and how they've been doing the same thing in Warren, Michigan, and then some other locations. I pointed out in specific cities in Europe. But there's actually more to it even on a worldwide basis. And I recently finished my research on this, and here's what I came up with. What does this look like around the world? So in 1980, near the start of the Muslim Brotherhood's 100-year plan, Islam was the religion of 14.6% of the world's population. By 2000, that number grew to 21.3% of the world's population. By 2020, over a quarter of the world's population was Islamic, 25.6. Current estimates on the low end suggest that a minimum of 26.5% of the world's population is now Islamic. So this is a rapidly developing thing. If they are taking on that kind of share of the world's population, where is a lot of this stuff coming from, or where is there a vacuum, and what could this mean in terms of Western values, and specifically Judeo-Christian values of Western societies? So here's what we see with Christianity. In 1980, a third of the world's population was estimated to be Christian. By 2000, number pretty close. It was a little bit low, but 32.3. So there have been a drop-off of less than 1% over the course of those 20 years, while Islam was rapidly growing. However, Pew Research, their most recent study, conducted last year, pegged Christianity at just 28.8% of the world's population. So at the same time, current estimates say it's at least 26.5% Islamic, 28.8% Christian. If these two trends hold, Islamists will pass Christians by way of population by the end of this decade. And if we continue to see the migration trends, that the way that they have been ramping up, the rapid growth in countries and specific communities, what you've been seeing is going to scale. It's no longer, oh yeah, that's Dearborn.
0: This is Jeff Cruer with my commentary of the day. In the 2024 presidential campaign, Donald Trump pledged to deport illegal aliens. He promised to deport more illegal aliens than any other president. And that's exactly what he's doing. In the second term, over 3 million have left the country, either through deportation or self-deportation. He's following through on his campaign promises, and we need to do it. Massive numbers of illegals came through under Biden, but some rhinos and their supporters in the media are trying to get ICE to stop mass deportations and focus only on violent criminals. But the Trump administration quickly set the record straight and said anyone who is here illegally could be deported. This is good for citizens, reducing the crime rate, reducing public school overcrowding, creating more jobs for law-abiding Americans. This is what the American people voted for in 2024, and it needs to continue.
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1: So, a couple things about this. If we take a look at doing the same thing that we've been doing, this is how the West is lost. Part of the message that I shared with you a couple weeks ago. Just pretending that, you know, nothing's changing, nothing is happening. Here's how the West is lost. It might start with financial collapse in a place like France. It can continue to lead to the political outcomes we're seeing for now, where Islam is becoming a dominant player in cities, but then also potentially at key Senate seats like in Michigan. It all starts with our founding religion. You know, it started in the first hour with Columbus Day and how lost the message of Columbus Day really is. And had it not been for Christopher Columbus, had it not been for the eventual establishment of the United States of America, where this world would be from a point of religion, where Christianity would be where Israel would be, which is nowhere, where Jews would be, probably eradicated. The key is for Christians and Jews in Western societies to at least be as dedicated with their religions as Islamists are to theirs. This is one thing I've admired about them culturally. The average person who identifies as being a Christian or a Jew, I mean, I talk about people who put the ish in Jewish. I mean, how many Christians are actually really living their lives that way? But man, there are so many Islamists. They do get up every day, and that is what they're dedicated to doing. And they've been highly effective. And so this is the key to doing things differently. Again, it's not bigotry. It's not hatred. It is living your life the way that you're called on to live. It's reconnecting with your faith and being willing to perpetuate it, not being scared to say things like Happy Columbus Day. And if you're scared of saying that, you're certainly not spreading the message of your faith that you've been called on to do. There's also an interesting dynamic because it's also a key for fiscal stability within all Western societies, too. I talked about France collapsing. Take a look at if it's 60% more likely in our society, too. Well, what does that tell you about a lot of the fiscal problems that we experience in a lot of different places in this country and how much money we are spending on government assistance programs to facilitate an ideology that has nothing compatible with the Judeo-Christian values of this country and that actually seeks to undermine it? I'll be right back. I'm Brian Mudd, and for the great one.
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0: Over 60% of everybody ICE arrests is a criminal, which means the thousands of people we arrested in New York just a couple weeks ago, we made New York safer. You ought to be thanking ICE for making the city safer. Governor Hochul should be thanking ICE for making her state safer. We're doing exactly what the American people voted for.
1: Yeah, so as Mondani has been calling ICE terrorists and calling for the abolition of them, Homan ends up laying down the line. We find out that New York protecting illegal aliens, criminal illegal aliens, 16,000 plus of them so far since Trump became president again. Let's go to Chris in Denton, Texas. Chris, welcome to the show.
2: Hey, Brian. What I wanted to contribute tonight is when I was in law enforcement, I served at the command center right after 9/11 for the we worked for the county, and we served at the whim of the Port Authority police because they lost so many officers. So at the command center in Fort Lee, we were thrust into all kinds of intelligence that would come across our desk as supervisors, and it was enough back then to scare the crap out of you. But some of us took it upon ourselves to do more studies in this. We came across a book called The Historical Roots and Contemporary Threat by a guy named Dr. Peter Hammond. And what he describes is when Islam gets to certain percentages, and what exactly what changes the societies involved can be expected to find out from these percentages. So if you had as long as the Muslim population remains at under 2% in any given country, they'll be regarded as peace-loving minority, not as a threat to other citizens, and so forth. And he describes the countries. And at the time, the United States was listed as 0.6. And he included Australia, Canada, Italy, Norway, with the highest of 1.8. When you start to drop down to 10%, countries like Guyana, India, Israel, Kenya, and Russia, he describes that they have increased lawlessness as a means of complaint about their conditions.
1: You're exactly right. Hold that thought, and I'll pick up there next. It's all part of the plan. Brian Mudd in for the great one, Mark Levin.
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5: With SRN News, I'm John Scott. Cleanup efforts ongoing after Hurricane Isaias made landfall Friday night along the western Florida panhandle. It was the first Atlantic hurricane of the year. 5 deaths blamed on the storm, 2 in Florida, 2 in Alabama, and another in South Carolina. Another measles-related death being reported in Pennsylvania. The Franklin County Coroner's Office says a 39-year-old woman who died last weekend had several underlying conditions, including a recent diagnosis of measles with treatment. Health officials in Pennsylvania have reported 6 measles-related deaths. One person is dead, at least 4 more injured at Six Flags over Georgia. That's after an incident on the Goliath roller coaster. Officials confirmed that one park visitor had died with the ride being evacuated. This roller coaster climbs to a height of 200 feet and reaches a maximum speed of 70 miles per hour. This is SRN News.
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1: I keep wondering why the people who are creating AI keep telling me it might end in existential doom for humanity. And then the other people running AI who don't think it's going to end up in existential doom say, it's probably going to take 50% of the jobs. And then there's a few people who are like, but it might cure cancer.
2: Oh, yes. Abdul El-Sayed. Just your Michigan man. Your Michigan values kind of man. Which, by the way, all of those predictions are nonsense and are bullcrap. You know, one of the things that I've always put, I've talked about this for years. If you take a look at the history of this country and the history of innovation, every time there's been a major technological advancement from the Industrial Revolution to the dot-com era, now to the AI age, everything has been doomsaying. Oh my gosh, all the jobs are going to go away. It is true. You know, like if you're the horse and buggy person, you know, times change. But every time this country has provided more opportunity, more jobs, more prosperity than ever before. And to date, in the AI age, there are far more jobs that have been created than have been lost through AI. And it's true. Some jobs will continue to be lost, but we have had far more jobs that are being created. Just to build things like data centers, the number of people that are employed. I mean, the money you can make being an HVAC tech. You got kids out of school that can make 100 grand a year doing things like that, the trades. There's so many opportunities, and it'll only continue to flourish. That is what our country does so incredibly well. And so you have now the left that's assumed this position against AI, which is one of the things that I've conditioned people against. You know, people who want to be anti-AI. Number one, the world will leave you behind because whether you want it or not, it's here. It's kind of like people in the dot-com era came around like, I don't want to do things online. And I remember people even telling me like, I'm never doing online banking. I'm like, you can choose not to do online banking, but it doesn't mean that your stuff isn't online. It's there anyway. Well, what do you mean? There's no bank just has a file with your name on and your stuff in there. That doesn't exist anymore. Everything that is online. You can choose to participate that way or not, but it's there. And eventually, people are like, okay, this will happen with AI too. You have this whole position that's been assumed that's going to be the end. The whole reason that the AI industry wants to scare you to a certain extent right now, oh, the humanity thing and whatever else, is simply to get regulation. Not, some people will say it's to protect, you know, against other companies popping up. People who say that don't really understand the dynamics involved with artificial intelligence. There are already thousands of different AI programs out there, and there's no way that you can regulate to protect in the age of AI if something turns out to be better. There just isn't. But what they can do is get legislation that would protect them from liability. That's actually what they're interested in, is government regulation that would absolve them from liability if their agents, if their AI ends up doing stuff that is illegal. That's what this is about from their perspective. But it's a trap that's easy to fall into. And one of the things I'll point out to people on the right, if your position on artificial intelligence is the same as the Michigan man, El Sayed, if it's the same as what Xi Jinping would have for you in this country, if it is the same as what Mamdani is calling for, if it's the same as AOC, if it's the same as Kathy Hochul in New York, what are the odds you're on the right side of policy? I'll leave it at that. Now, we were talking about the Muslim Brotherhood, the population, the increase, the collapsing of certain governments that we're seeing now fiscally, like France is a major one that's a big concern right now as you have this burgeoning Muslim population, Muslims 60% more likely to end up on government assistance programs than the average other person in a Western society. And we had some really good insight from former NYPD, Chris in Denton, Texas, sharing with us what he about population increases. Chris, welcome back. Thank you for hanging on.
3: Thank you, sir.
2: So, yeah, you were telling us about the time you had gotten to 10% of the population, what begins to happen. Why don't you pick up there?
3: Yeah, I jumped from 2%, which is the safe area, but I kind of skipped over the 5%, which 5%, they start to pressure, they have increased pressure on supermarket chains and threats for failure to comply with halal foods. Jumping right back into it, 20%, you can expect hair trigger rioting, jihad militia formations and the like, sporadic killings, burning of Christian churches and synagogues and stuff like that. When it hits 40%, then you have widespread massacres, you have chronic terror attacks and militia warfare, and they describe the countries. So it's really about the percentages and not so much about the countries itself. When you jumped up,
2: you're exactly right,
3: 60% and 80%, I mean, you're talking about daily intimidation, violent jihad, state-run ethnic cleansing, genocide, nations. These nations, they drive out infidels, and they, their goal is to move towards 100% Muslim. And when you do usher in 100%, they call it the Dar es Salaam, the Islamic House of Peace. It's supposed to bring peace, but because everybody is a Muslim, and only the madrasas are the only schools, and the Quran is the only word, basically peace is never achieved. And he says in the end that in his 100% states, that the most radical Muslims intimidate and spew hatred and satisfy their bloodlust by killing the less radical Muslims for a variety of reasons. So it's never perfect.
2: Well, Chris, I appreciate your service. Thank you for taking the time to share your expertise as well. And it's consistent with the Muslim Brotherhood's 100-year plan. And I did
3: exactly.
2: share some of this with you on 9/11 and breaking all that stuff down. But since we're talking about it here, I'm going to go through that again real quick. And actually, you know, with what Chris was saying, and thank you for the call. Appreciate you having checked in. One of the cities that people are familiar with, Dearborn, is at 55% most recently. In real time, it's probably higher than that. But the last time we had a studied estimate of the Islamic population in Dearborn was 55%. And you can see what effectively has happened, where you have Christian pastors that are told that they're not even welcome, like at government functions, and their opinion isn't welcome within the framework of city leadership. You see what happens when you have boroughs in certain cities, like, for example, in Gay Paris and in London, where you have Sharia law that is out and out instituted. One of the things, you know, Chris was talking about how he read that book after 9/11. He's trying to understand this stuff and law enforcement. I ended up reading the Quran because I'm like, I don't understand anything about these people. And that was the eye-opener. You know, one of the things that I think a lot of people, a lot of Christians, Jews, a lot of people that maybe not anything, discount about Islam is the intentionality of it, along the lines of what Chris was talking about. And the intentionality of it is the religion is not benign. There's nothing about it that is benign. What you have in play is the long-term strategic takeover. And Sharia law, Islamic law, is part of the religion.
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2: Associations, charities, schools, student organizations, and professional networks develop a specifically North American strategy. By the 2000s, the goal of the Muslim Brotherhood's 100-year plan, institutional consolidation, to expand community institutions, advocacy organizations, educational infrastructure, financial capacity, develop relationships with political and civic institutions. Certainly happened. By the 2010s, the goal, to increase participation in elections, government, universities, media, civil rights organizations, and civic institutions, develop Muslim political leadership and broaden alliances. Isn't it interesting that CARE was around even before that? But then take a look at what happened by the end of that decade. You had the squad in the House, let alone others. That was just in, it wasn't even to get people elected. Increase participation in elections. In the late 70s, this is what the Muslim Brotherhood thought would be possible in the 2010s. Just increase participation. In the 2020s, it was to move from the participation toward institutional influence. The goal, increase the number of elected officials, political organizations, advocacy networks, and influence within education, media, corporations, and government. This was really the decade where, okay, and now we're going to get our people into office. Well, they beat that timeline with a lot, and they certainly are expanding in real time. From Mom Donnie to El Said being a favorite right now, according to the polls in Michigan. The proliferation across the country. It's all right there as part of the plan. By the 2030s, they want to use an increasingly established institutional base to influence legislation, public policy, and political coalitions. I'll pick up there and finish this out. Next, I'm Brian Mudd, in for the great one.
13: Mudd Lovin'.
8: Folks, I believe the enemies of this country aren't just outside our borders. 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

0: In less than 2 years, we achieved the largest drop in violent crime ever recorded in the history of our country.
1: Yeah, it's funny what happens when you actually target criminal illegal aliens who are about a quarter of all crime that is committed. What ends up happening? Been talking about the influx of not just illegal aliens, but also, and many have been Islamists as well, but also the intentionality of the Muslim Brotherhood's 100-year plan. And just to kind of wrap up with the rest of the 100-year plan, for those who are not familiar, as they are already, if anything, ahead of plan, by the time we get to the 2030s, the idea for the Muslim Brotherhood to use an increasingly established institutional base to influence legislation, public policy, and political coalitions. Well, think about that for a moment, because you already have so many Islamists that are in elected positions. Are they not already doing that? And so yet again, you see where already this is going ahead of plan. By the 2040s, the idea is for a normalization of Islamist political ideas, to move ideas previously regarded as distinctly Islamist toward greater acceptance within mainstream political discourse and institutions. And obviously, that's already happening a lot of places right now. By the 2050s, generational consolidation. And so they thought the Muslim Brotherhood back in the late 70s thought by the 2050s, second and third generation Muslim Americans would occupy increasingly prominent positions in politics, education, business, media, civil society. Okay, well, again, think about the largest city being run by an Islamist right now. Think about an Islamist that is looking at like he's the favorite in Michigan for the United States Senate, having multiple Islamists that are members of the House right now. 2060s, institutional parity and influence, Muslim institutions to become major participants in American political and cultural life rather than primarily minority community institutions. Then the 2070s, the final full decade of the 100-year plan, what they call the political transformation, Islamist political organizations are to translate institutional influence into broader changes in law and governance. And then into the 2080s, long-term end goal, the broad ideological objective is described as the establishment of Islamic political order and government, the point where Sharia law becomes the law of the land. And so it sounds on the surface like it's a big step to go from one to the other, where you would have Islamic law. But then again, take a look at places like Dearborn. Take a look at places like the boroughs in Gay Paris and in London. And you take a look at how they laid out this timeline so systematically and how they have operated against it. And if anything, they're operating ahead of schedule. And so if we just continue to do the same things that we've been doing, what is going to end up happening here? Is it not that plan? And as I was breaking down for you, what did we end up seeing? Well, what we ended up seeing is that by the end of this decade worldwide, if things do not change, there will be more Islamists than Christians around this world. We would all be well served to be as faithful as the Islamists are. Our country, the world, would be a better place for it. Thank you for having me. Brian Mudd in for the great one, Mark Levin. Happy Columbus Day. Talk to you next time.
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5: In the 2024 presidential campaign, Donald Trump pledged to deport illegal aliens. He promised to deport more illegal aliens than any other president. And that's exactly what he's doing. In the second term, over 3 million have left the country, either through deportation or self-deportation. He's following through on his campaign promises. And we need to do it. Massive numbers of illegals came through under Biden. But some rhinos and their supporters in the media are trying to get ICE to stop mass deportations and focus only on violent criminals. But the Trump administration quickly set the record straight and said anyone who is here illegally could be deported. This is good for citizens. Reducing the crime rate, reducing public school overcrowding, creating more jobs for law-abiding Americans. This is what the American people voted for in 2024, and it needs to continue.
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7: News this hour from Town Hall. I'm John Scott. At a rally in Youngstown, Ohio, President Trump touted his administration's efforts to reduce crime.
0: The crime that we do have is much less, you know, it's not killing and stabbings, and it's really much less. And I saw a person coming in from Memphis, said, sir, it's the most, nobody talks about it. I said, talk about what? Where do you live? Memphis, Tennessee. I said, so what is it? It's like we're living in a different country. In 6 months, what you've done to Memphis, it's safe. We walk outside now. We can breathe. We're not worried about being shot.
7: The president appeared with Senator John Husted, the incumbent facing a close challenge from former Democratic Senator Sherrod Brown. Minnesota Congresswoman Ilhan Omar calling a federal raid on her home, an attempt to target political enemies and weaponize federal law enforcement.
8: The Democrat posted a statement on social media after federal agents searched her Washington, D.C. area home this morning. The raid was reportedly in connection to an investigation into Omar's immigration paperwork. She went on to say that President Trump has targeted her for 10 years with what she called baseless lies and smear campaigns. This comes after Homeland Security Secretary Mark Wayne Mullen revealed there was an ongoing investigation into Omar and claimed she married her brother to bring him to the U.S. I'm Chris Coraggio.
7: Cleanup efforts are ongoing now after Hurricane Isaias made landfall Friday night along the western Florida panhandle. It was the first Atlantic hurricane of the year. 5 deaths are being blamed on that storm, 2 in Florida, 2 in Alabama, and another in South Carolina. 1 person dead, at least 4 more injured at Six Flags over Georgia after an incident on the Goliath roller coaster. Officials confirming 1 park visitor died. The ride was evacuated. That roller coaster climbs to a height of 200 feet. It reaches maximum speeds of 70 miles per hour. More on these stories from townhall.com.
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7: On Wall Street, it was a mixed close to the market to start the week. Here's financial correspondent Sarah Lee Kessler with a look at the numbers.
11: Tech stocks struggled as oil prices rose after President Trump said he's considering joining Saudi Arabia in its fight against Houthi rebels. Investors, well, they're anticipating a strong third quarter earnings season will help boost markets despite the Mideast turmoil. At the closing bell, the Dow Jones Industrial Average gained 195 points to 51,800. 7,850. The S&P 500 lost 4 points to 7,807, and the NASDAQ fell 120 points to 27,245. With your market recap, I'm Sarah Lee Kessler.
7: And U.S. bond markets were closed on Monday. That was in observance to Columbus Day. News and analysis at townhall.com. Starbucks sidestepping a report that it has been considering a potential takeover of Chipotle Mexican Grill.
12: The Financial Times reported last week that the coffee giant had recently worked with advisors on a proposed effort to unite the two chains. But Starbucks says in a statement it remains laser focused on its turnaround plan, dubbed the Back to Starbucks strategy. Should things end up moving in the direction of a merger, Starbucks CEO Brian Niccol would be back in business with the burrito chain he headed for 6 years. Both companies are due to release their latest earnings report before the end of the month. I'm Monica Nelson.
7: California's largest state workers union preparing to launch a major strike. It comes amid ongoing disputes with Governor Gavin Newsom's administration over wages, benefits, and remote work. SEIU Local 100, which represents approximately 100,000 government employees, says over 96% of its voting members are preparing for this one-day strike on October 21st. More on these stories at townhall.com.
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0: flooding in California. Pope Leo has a health crisis. Hey, everybody, I hope you had a great weekend. It's Kate Delaney. First, we swing into the rundown here on America Tonight. Let's start with the weather and the impact of Hurricane Isaias. We were talking about it last week. Where was it going to hit? How bad was it going to be? Four people dead, could be more. So the latest is, when you look at the U.S. Gulf Coast, the big brace happened and landfall on Friday night as a Cat 2. That's where it was predicted to hit, Destin, Florida, and in the Florida Panhandle. It happened at 8:30, 105-mile-an-hour winds, can you imagine? And it just pushed all the way north through the western part of the Panhandle. The storm eventually, thank goodness, weakened to a Cat 1 over the weekend. So we watched that happen as I was looking at some of these horrific pictures. And I mentioned this, four dead from the storm. That's confirmed, two in Florida and two in Alabama. Now, ahead of the storm, a lot of the low-lying and coastal areas were under evacuation orders. The good news is a lot of people heeded that. Storm surge warnings were also in place along the coast with surges that reached almost close to 9 feet in some parts of Florida, like Grayton Beach was one of them too, that got hit by that. Really scary, power out, trees down, like 400,000 customers without power in Florida, Alabama, and in Georgia. And yeah, it was really nasty when it hit. It was the surge that a lot of people were worried about, and of course, the high winds as well. All right, I mentioned the California flooding, so water there. It was just a week ago that I was talking about how hot it was, and there was those extreme heat warnings. And then you look all of a sudden, and you see in Baja California, and cars floating. So that was Tropical Storm Rachel, along with another storm system over the western part of the U.S., that just swept all the way through on Sunday. So a lot of the coastal communities got slammed pretty big, and Rachel hit Baja California, maybe the worst from everything that I could tell and what I looked at through the weather service. But, you know, part of that prolonged swells, all of that led to what we saw, and that was people that were stranded in some areas. And, you know, one of the hardest hit areas, a beautiful place I broadcast from there about 2 years ago, Newport Beach got hit really, really bad. And then you had main drags, famous drags in Newport Beach. I can remember walking down this road, Balboa Boulevard, and it's just like it evaporated. Now the water is receding, so that's the really, really good news. But on Saturday, it was a state of emergency for so many people in and around that particular area. I mentioned Pope Leo, too, and, you know, it came out a little bit earlier in the day on Sunday, but Pope Leo is scheduled to undergo surgery in the next couple of days, and that's for a nodule that was discovered on his lung. During some checkups, doctors found what they called was a nodule in his lung. So the 71-year-old said during an appearance, as he does, at the window of the Vatican's overlook, St. Peter's Square, he said it was found in a very initial phase and very well localized. The doctors think that it's the opportune time to intervene. So the Vatican press office released, you know, that statement that said it's going to be a couple of days, and it looks like they expect that the stay in the hospital actually might be possibly a week. So we'll see and watch what happens there with Pope Leo. And I think when that was announced on Sunday, you know, people were thinking, okay, what is it? Because there started to be some rumors about it. And of course, Leo is a Chicago native and first American Pope and whatnot. And he did say when he was at the square, thanks for your prayers. And, you know, and I'm going to make it. I'm going to make it to my next visit to Peru, because that's what he's officially was going to make, a trip to Argentina and Peru and a few other countries between November 6th and the 17th. So keep him in your thoughts. Okay, from Pope Leo, as I'm just trying to really catch everybody up on all that is happening, we look at Iran and what's the latest there. And so a new attack launched on the Saudi airport. And we're seeing that the Saudis are becoming a lot of the target. And when President Trump announced major combat operations against Iran, how long has it been now, the end of February, with massive joint U.S.-Israeli strikes targeting military, government, and infrastructure sites. You know, we've gone from there. The memorandum in June, which that just broke off, and then fighting in Yemen between the Iranian-backed Houthis and the Saudi-backed Yemeni forces has really, really intensified in the last couple of weeks. And the militia group has also launched strikes on Saudi Arabia. I don't think it's a shocker, because they're going to be the target, especially when you look, they're going to be one of the targets when you look at any of the help to the United States. And in that Saudi airport attack, 12 people were killed, and more than, so pretty significant, and more than 300 wounded. And Saudi immediately, the Saudi military, blamed that airport attack on the Houthis. There was an American citizen who died, who was there when that strike happened at that airport. Marco Rubio, the Secretary of State, said that, confirmed that. So, and then you got U.S. forces who disabled yesterday a cargo vessel in the Gulf of Oman. So it certainly seems to me like things are ticking up. And this is really kind of the direction that so many of us thought this may happen now after all this time, and as the time kept ticking up, ticking up, ticking up. Hey, I want to make sure I mention this coming up on the show, a conversation with Dan Klusman, life, looking at life this way, life answers back is what he says. And then Dr. Stuart Lonnke, who talks about the obesity and outsmarting, and how do you outsmart obesity without drugs? How do you do that? And is organic really organic? Find out. At the box office, if you went to the movies, Other Mommy topped the box office, $27.5 million. The Social Reckoning. This is the movie about Zuckerberg, the latest, and of course, AI and what happened the last couple of years, and with all the lawsuits and whatnot, and the whistleblower, $5.5 million. So that didn't really draw a lot of interest, especially, I mean, horror is what sells, especially for younger people. There's no question about that. So it's another win for a horror genre. And what's interesting about, you know, you had Backrooms, you had Obsession. Now Other Mommy is another low-budget film where, look, the budget was $19 million. So it opened also in international markets, and that boosted the sales altogether to $45.2 million. So they're tapping into a vein that works. And most of the audience was evenly split between gender. Two-thirds were between 18 and 34 years old. I think it's interesting, a guy named Jim Orr, who we're trying to get on the show to talk about movie making, Universal's head of domestic distribution, said no matter how you look at it, everybody turned out for it. It wasn't just one particular demographic. He said that's a really, really good sign, and this is the kind of thing that they're seeing. Now, with Social Reckoning, just didn't draw the interest. And with Social Reckoning, you know, you're talking about Aaron Sorkin, so, and Aaron Sorkin usually has that box office bounce. All right, stay with us. Much more coming your way.
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0: All right, so I want you to imagine that your parents who have lived a good life are in their 90s, yay, but of course you get older and you're in declining health, and suddenly you find out that they are having accounts drained. So this is the story of Raphael and Jane Bernstein, and they are both in their 90s. They lost nearly $3 million in alleged caregiver fraud, and there's a lawsuit that claims the major banks have failed to express, didn't flag the activity that drained the accounts. So with us now is John Bernstein, and he's here to talk about their story. John, thanks so much for coming on.
1: Good morning. Thanks so much for having me.
0: So tell me what happened. How did all this unfold a couple of years ago when you realized what was going on when you reviewed the statements?
1: Yeah, thank you. Well, so my parents found an individual to help them out with technology, you know, their phones and things like that, who was employed by the local public library, and that was part of his job, was to help older people with technology. And that relationship developed over time, and eventually they hired this person to come into their home and help out with email and things like that, and eventually it moved to financial things. And we were aware of this, but didn't have any reason to think there was a problem. My father was still heavily involved in all of that stuff. He wasn't just turning it over to somebody and walking away. And a couple of years ago, I got a call from Chase, their fraud department. My father had asked them to call me. He had called to close an account. And the banker, who was his private banker and knew him, logged on to the account and asked if my father had withdrawn the maximum amount on his ATM card for the last 10 days in a row. And my father's response was, "What's an ATM card?" And so that's when we knew there was a problem.
0: Right. And so it goes to the caregiver, who, by the way, was convicted of federal wire fraud and sentenced to, what, like 4 years in federal prison. So it's that trust thing, which is so shocking. I mean, the purchases were crazy, right? Drone parts, 3D printer components.
1: Yes. I mean, sometimes people will say, "Well, how do you know these are things your father didn't buy?" And I said, "Well, he's in his 90s. These are drone parts." So just like you said, 3D printer parts, gaming chairs, virtual reality goggles, things for the most part he probably wouldn't even know exist, let alone be interested in buying.
0: Yeah. So for you, as you know, as their son, I mean, this has to be so, I can't even imagine what that feels like for you, honestly. So you realize, okay, we got to do something. We got to file something. So tell me where that's all at.
1: Yeah. So, the level of the change in the pattern to my parents' spending on these cards once this fraud started is off the charts. And it turns out that Chase Bank, not once, it was a Chase card, J.P. Morgan Chase Bank, made a phone call to the house to say, "Is this you?" And, you know, you think about this, my own experience is if I go one town over to buy a coffee at a different place than I usually do, they shut down my card, yeah. I get text messages and calls, "Is this really you?" The spending pattern on my parents' Chase cards was a couple thousand dollars a month, and it suddenly ballooned to over $300,000 on one card in 1 month. And that card had a $50,000 credit limit. And the way this guy was able to do this is he was paying down the card on average about every other day. And that didn't generate a single call from their fraud department.
0: Wow. Oh. Again, just amazing that that wasn't flagged.
1: Right. And then if you look at the individual days, there's days when there's over 20 transactions in a day, which is more than they would have had in an entire month. And the amounts exceed $20,000 or more for a single day. Unbelievable that, and this went on for months, and there was not a single call made. So that's where we think the banks have some real culpability in this.
0: Yeah. So for your parents, how are they doing?
1: Now they're doing okay. I think for anybody, when something like this happens, there's, you know, some embarrassment, right? I mean, yeah. You feel like they've been duped, and but it's just this is epidemic with elderly people. We're all living longer now, and now so this becomes more and more of an issue is managing your affairs as you get older and older and needing help. And so that it's an area where, unfortunately, people like on people who are more vulnerable. So it's really becoming a very widespread problem across the nation.
0: Yeah. So, and you know, it's interesting too, because I have the same experience as you, where my card would get frozen for nothing, for like a $15 charge or something. So how that was not flagged is really at the heart of me.
1: That's right. I mean, it's just jaw-dropping. The banks want to hang their hats on things like, what, any fraudulent activity? Well, this guy was, you know, hiding statements from my parents and that sort of thing. But even if that's the case, how could you have missed hundreds and hundreds of transactions different from what the long-term spending patterns were on these cards? It's jaw-dropping.
0: Yeah. Well, hopefully this gets resolved. They get the money back. That would be the best thing. And this lawsuit's been filed in the Commercial Division of the Supreme Court of the state of New York, and it's Bernstein versus J.P. Morgan and some of the institutions that I named in the beginning. And where are we as far as the timeline on that?
1: Yeah, so we're sort of in the debt right now. Mm-hmm. You know, they're using outside counsel, they're using it to fight this, which we find shocking. You'd think that, you know, with as egregious as this miss was by their fraud departments, they'd be more interested in to be the case.
0: Wow. Well, we'll

0: say they want you to get money and wire it, you know, come into the bank, give it to them. What they don't usually say come into the bank, but wire it to the bank or whatever it is, and you know that that's not what the bank would do. And the best thing to do anyway is, if you're talking about a financial institution, is to check. Just check and find out what's happening. But you know what? It's so good right now with the way scams are happening that the imprints, the things, I mean, it's happened with our show. It's happened with people trying to imitate me. And I of course, do have wonderful people make it possible for me to do this thing. I mean, affiliates, but I'm sure people in the affiliate business could say the same thing. We're seeing more and more of that. And not that we haven't seen that in the past. Huge problem. And I think it's easy, very, very easy, definitely, to what sounds like is either a panicky situation or something that's really incredible and that are involved. I always do that no matter what. I get things all the time. I think I've said this before, from roofers, from this person. Hey, we're in your neighborhood, and you know, send us $75, and that's 250 off of what it normally would be for an inspection or some crazy thing. All right, this is happy news. Taylor Swift, the debut years, tells the definitive origin story of today's biggest star with never before published interviews. It's a story of taking risks, trusting our instincts when no one else did. We have a chance to win a copy of Taylor Swift's The Debut Years. And all you have to do is be the fourth person to send me an email at kate@katedelaneyradio.com. Click on contact. That's how you can do that. And say Swift on it. And the fourth one in, I'll count them down. You're a winner, and we'll reach out to you. Taylor Swift, The Debut Years, is available wherever books are sold. Pick up your copy today. It is just that easy, my friends. Just that easy. All right, stay with us. Much more is coming your way on the flip side. So hang with us, and I will meet you there to talk to Seth Ryan. Wait to hear his story.
1: Considered by most, optimized curcumin is one of the few bioavailable and highly absorbable curcumin products on the market. Hi, I'm Dr. Mitch. Since most chronic diseases have inflammation, our optimized curcumin seems to be a perfect addition to any nutritional program. It makes sense to me that preventing or reducing inflammation is a key component to our overall health. The Mayo Clinic found that curcumin can decrease swelling and inflammation, has antioxidant properties, and research suggests that curcumin...
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9: With SRN News, I'm John Scott. President Trump says the U.S. may join Saudi Arabia in the fight against Iran-backed Houthis after a deadly airport strike. Saturday's attack in Riyadh's main airport by the Houthis left at least 13 people dead, including one American, and injured more than 300 others. The president is weighing his options. Minnesota Congresswoman Ilhan Omar responding after immigration agents searched her Washington, D.C. area home on Monday. That raid reportedly in connection to an investigation into immigration fraud. The cleanup continues after Tropical Storm Rachel rumbled over the west in Las Vegas. The weekend storms dropped over an inch of rain at Harry Reid
10: International Airport, and that led to lengthy ground delays. Meanwhile, several Southern California coastal communities did see significant flooding. This is SRN News.
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17: Also, he talks about his service, the time in the military. And I'll tell you what, he was part of the 75th Army Ranger Regiment. Wait till you hear that story. He was also a private contractor stuck in Baghdad during COVID. So imagine that and what that was like for, you know, his family. And there's so much more to the Seth Ryan story. He truly is an amazing American. And we are pleased to welcome him to the show. Thank you so much for coming on, Seth.
18: Thank you, Kate. I really look forward to it and have already enjoyed getting to know you better.
17: So let's talk about your road to the military. What drove you in that direction? How'd that come about in the first place?
18: Great question that my parents still ask me, ironically, because I was raised that we don't join the military. My dad had tried to join the Navy. He had got in, and then he was very discontent, and it was during the Carter administration. So he literally got on his Harley, rode off the ship, and never came back. So my upbringing was... In the military, they control you, they own you. If you get a sunburn, that's damage to government property. So I was very much, I wouldn't say against, but I just never really thought I would actually go that direction. It wasn't until I had graduated high school, and now I'm working construction full-time during the day and taking college classes at night, that I just looked around at my life and thought, I have to take a leap somewhere. And there's nothing else that I could really do because I don't have money or connections or anything else at that point. So I saw a group of Marines walking through the mall, and they were jacked and happy and wearing Marine Corps shirts. And I thought, yeah, that sounds like something that would be a good challenge. And maybe I could do that. Maybe. And so I go talk to the recruiter. I had to hunt a recruiter down. And after it was all said and done, my mom cried a little bit. My dad wasn't happy, but I had my date to ship out to Marine Corps boot camp, and I had enlisted in September 10th of 1999. There was no war. There was never going to be a war, right? Our last engagement was Desert Storm. I remember as a 10-year-old, the whole war was 72 hours. That's what I remember from the news. So I ended up, you know, enlisting in the Marine Corps, and I just wanted the hardest job in the military, and the recruiter talked me into infantry heavy weapons specialist in the Marine Corps. He said, there is no job that you can't, right? There are some reserve SEALs, there's some reserve special forces, but you have to come off active duty to do those jobs. This is the hardest job you can do training-wise in the reserves in the military as far as the training goes. So that's what I went and did and how I ended up in the Marine Corps.
17: Wow. And then eventually that dovetails into you being a member of the 75th Army Ranger Regiment, where you find yourself in a situation, listen, people, where he is right there during the Jessica Lynch raid. Remember that? Wow. Take us to that moment and what it was like to be part of that regiment.
18: So I, ironically, coming from the Marine Corps, there's the rivalry between, and I always noticed one interesting thing was that the Marine Corps didn't really talk down about SEALs. They didn't talk down about special forces. They didn't talk down about PJs, but they took every opportunity to talk down about the Army Rangers. And I always put a mental note there and thought, yeah, Army guys, they want to be tough like us. But that didn't sit well with me, because usually when you're picking on somebody else that you don't even know of them, there's something there. And so when I actually started talking to other people that football coaches from high school, and I started talking to people that I knew that had been in the military or raised a military brat, you know, kind of their whole life around them, they said, we don't know what they do. We've all watched Black Hawk Down, you know, at that point, but all I know is that no one likes them except themselves. No, everyone respects them, but nobody likes Rangers except for Rangers. And again, this was just a anecdotal statement by somebody who, you know, vaguely heard about the Rangers, but that intrigued me. So I initially signed up for a different contract to try to go in Special Forces, but I had never taken a foreign language in high school. And so I wasn't eligible for it because I have to learn another language to even be in Special Forces. It's a big part of their mission. So the recruiter's like, okay, well, you signed that contract. You can't do it now. You know, what other contract are we gonna get you in? And I said, hey, I only go up. So if I'm coming from the Marine Corps, I'm only going to go into something as hard or harder than what I'm currently doing. And so that's how I ended up. I actually had to fight with my recruiter a little bit. Long story there, but I ended up getting a Ranger contract. But here was the trick. Because I was already Marine Corps, that means that my initial training supersedes the Army. So I don't go through Marine Corps or Army basic training. I just skip that. And I don't have to go through infantry school because the Marine Corps infantry supersedes the Army's. So I could go straight into a Army infantry unit without any training. I would, you know, have to go through a couple weeks of like getting my uniforms and all those things. But the Ranger contract was not so simple. They had all of theirs locked in a pipeline. So if you were already prior service and your training superseded, it actually works against you because they can't break the contract up and then just have you show up halfway through training. So I was like, well, dang it. You know, how in the world am I going to get in here? There's got to be a way. And then the recruiter finally called me one morning and said, hey, there's a forward observer contract. I know you're probably not going to want it because you want infantry, but you know, it is Ranger Regiment. Again, not knowing much of anything, I said, well, I've worked with a few, I've seen a couple of forward observers while I was in the Marines, and those were hardcore guys. So yeah, let's do it. Now, there was no Google like there is today. I just jumped. I literally had no idea what I was about to do. I didn't know what a Ranger was. And when I graduated, the day before graduation, I've already made it through Ranger indoctrination through the selection phase. I literally raised my hand and the instructor's like, ask any questions. I'm like, so what do we actually do as Rangers? We see what the history is. We've done all these, but what do we actually do? I'm a forward observer. And he's like, yeah, you're going to have a really, really cool job. You call in airstrikes. You're trained to call in anything in the United States military, Air Force, Army, Navy, Marine Corps. You can call it all in and you're going to be the best there is. That's the Ranger standard. Sit down. And I was like, okay, I guess that's what I do now. Everybody looked at me because they didn't know what a forward observer was at all. All these guys just came through training, basic training. So that there I am sitting there, not knowing really still what I was doing. I got a tan beret on my head. I'm headed to 1st Ranger Battalion in Savannah, Georgia, but I still don't know what a ranger does exactly. And so that was a wild transfer over to that type of a mentality. The Marine Corps definitely has its own very hardcore, but very, very disciplined. And don't get me wrong when I say this, the difference that everybody asks, what's the big difference? The Marine Corps, I was as locked on as a human can be. My brain was working like a machine. I was so focused on anything that I wanted to do that it was very, very incredible for other people to have seen me transform from who I was as this self-doubting, overweight kid into this focused, you know, works out three times a day machine that I became, having become a Marine. Then I go into the Rangers. We're still working out three times a day. We're doing it as a group, and we're doing we're pushing Humvees around the entire base, which is like 12 miles around. We're also going through the water. We're doing swim quals. We're running miles over to a pool, swimming a mile in the pool, then running miles back, getting on a bike and riding miles. Like it's insane type of physicality you have to have in the Ranger Regiment. But the Rangers have to get it done no matter what. And I would say that brings an edge of, I wouldn't say brigands and hooligans, but I would say that's a kind of a thing that we toss around amongst each other playfully, that there we're kind of there on that line between we're going to do some whatever we need to get the job done, whether we're overseas and we need to hotwire cars and then use those stop vehicles and commandeer them. Like, you learn all that in special ops. You don't learn that in the Marine Corps.
17: Wow, it's incredible to hear these stories. And your very first combat mission was the Jessica Lynch raid.
18: Yeah, so that we had trained for the invasion, and that that mission, which I've never actually talked about that. So the very first mission we trained for was the invasion, and the initial idea was the entire 75th Ranger Regiment. Now, so people understand, there's roughly around 500 people in each Ranger battalion, but they've expanded since I left. They added another company and added, you know, more support people. This was just everybody's a gun toter, you know, except for the cooks and those things. So you're talking about 500 for 1st Battalion, 500 for 2nd, 500 for 3rd, and then the 75th Ranger Regiment actually has a group of people that are the command, and that's a much smaller size, and it's mostly people that are in charge, but it also had some other elements to it. So all together, let's just round up and say there's 1,800 total Rangers that are going to be jumping out of an airplane to invade Iraq.
17: Coming up as we continue our conversation with Seth Ryan, imagine being on that mission to Iraq and you're rescuing Jessica Lynch. How did that all go down? Find out next on ATN.
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0: And we're back with Dr. Stuart Lonnke. We're talking about his book, Outsmarting Obesity. Doc, you and I talked about this off the air. How many times do you get asked if there is a thing called a fat gene?
1: People often tell me, well, it's in my family. Of course it's in your family. But it's not genetic. So it's not your DNA. You didn't inherit the fat gene. There is no such thing as a fat gene. In fact, as I told you off air, there are about 140 to 160, depending on which research study you want to believe, which laboratories that are looking at this, somewhere between 140 and 160 genes that are involved with our weight. Everything from how you metabolize fat when you eat it, how active your insulin is, all of these things come into play. So there are a number of genes that are involved. And what I learned was it depends on whether a gene is active or non-active, turned on or turned off. And that is determined by what's going on the surface of the cell. So everybody's DNA, everybody's genes has a surface. It's the DNA wrapped around as a double helix. We all know what that looks like in pictures. Well, there are attachment points on the surface of your gene. The surface epi meaning the surface, genetics. And this is the field called epigenetics. And what is epigenetics? It is the study of the attachment of small molecules on the surface of your gene that turns a gene on or turns a gene off. Most species, including us, for example, have a gene. I don't have to give you the name. It's not important that you know it. The book mentions it, but it's not important in the book. And by the way, the book is written pretty much the way I'm talking. It's not overly simplistic, but it's not a science book. It's meant for the public. And on the surface of the genes, you have a gene that, for example, it determines whether the word is pluripotential, which means that the cell can go any number of ways. It's a new cell being born, for example, in a developing fetus. And that cell is going to be directed to either become a muscle cell or a fat cell or a skin cell. What if it's directed to only make fat cells? That happens. That's how we get obese mice. We can create obese mice by changing their epigenetics in the laboratory. And when we take a look at twins, identical DNA, so they have the same DNA, the same genes, identical twins, one's obese, one's thin. How does that happen if there's an obesity gene? No such thing. But they lived in different areas, and they had different lifestyles, and they may have had different exposures. And the thing about epigenetic changes is once an epigenetic change has happened, it will last for about three generations, which means it passes on to the next generation, to the next generation. Let me give you some examples of epigenetics. I went to medical school in New York City. We were not worried about getting pregnant. I mean, I never worried about getting pregnant. I didn't get pregnant. I'm a man, but we always were concerned about women getting pregnant. So we developed birth control pills. That was the big highlight. When I was a first-year medical student, Lou Hellman, who is one of the people who's a giant in OBGYN, was actually my professor.
0: Wow.
1: And he was important on Kennedy's panel about birth control. So we developed birth control pills. Assisted reproduction? We never heard of that. What are you kidding? Everybody got pregnant. Too many people got pregnant. Today we have assisted reproduction. Why do you think that is? Why do you think that is? I can sterilize mice and rats very easily after a few generations by exposing them to certain pesticides and insecticides and inducing epigenetic changes so that their sperm swims up to an egg and says, hi there, you look cute. Bye.
0: Right.
1: The sperm is useless. It doesn't impregnate the egg. So you don't get pregnant. That's why we have assisted reproduction. There's a business. Who thought when I was in medical school that anybody would ever be doing that? That's an example of epigenetics. When I went to medical school, we talked about epigenetics. We didn't talk about epigenetics. We talked about breast cancer. 1 in 20. I don't have to remind people that it's much higher than that today.
0: Wow.
1: Epigenetics.
0: 1 in 20. Again, epigenetics, just great.
1: A few decades. We've passed that point. The next few decades are going to show that we need to look at epigenetics more closely. But getting back to obesity, what I learned is these changes occur in utero, and they occur, and that's what's fighting you. So that's what it is. Because when you lost the weight and you went on a diet, you controlled your calories. So you lived in a world of calories in and calories out. The minute you came off your diet and you ate sensibly and you watched what you ate, but slowly that weight started coming back, it's because your epigenetics didn't change on your diet. You didn't do a thing for your epigenetics. So the same factors that made you obese in the first place are still there.
0: Right.
1: So then the next thing, obviously, is, all right, so now you know what it is. Is it the end of the world, Doc? No, it's not the end of the world. You're smarter now. Now here's the good news. You cannot change your genes. And as I told you, you can change your genes with a J, but not your genes with a G. You can't change that gene. But you can change your epigenetics. They are modifiable. You are going through epigenetic changes throughout your whole life. And what causes those epigenetic changes that lead to obesity and other illnesses, by the way, many other illnesses, are, are you ready for this? Environmental toxins. Yes, sir. We can go out and industrialize a country and give them nonstick cookware and insecticides and pesticides and plastics and buy gosharooties. They'll get fat. Just go ahead and look at what's happening in Africa, look what's happening in South America. All of these places that didn't have an obesity problem, you know, we give it to them. Yes, hormone-treated meats and poultry, they cause the same kind of problems. But we can change our epigenetics by understanding what an obesogen is. An obesogen is a chemical compound that will induce unfavorable epigenetic changes. Those are obesogens. Very simple. There are many of them. Do you realize that we have 85,000 chemicals that are approved for use in the United States? 85,000.
0: Wow.
1: How many do you think have been studied by FDA? Maybe 1,000.
0: Yeah.
1: Maybe.
0: Yeah.
1: I mean, and then trying to legislate them away. I mean, everybody knows that bisphenol A, used in plastics, baby bottles, so on and so forth. Every can that you buy, every can of food is, by the way, you may not know this, but the inside of the can is not aluminum. It's coated with plastic coating. And that plastic coating contains bisphenol A. So if I drew your blood tomorrow, you'd have bisphenol A.
0: Wow.
1: In fact, the average newborn, studies have been done, a newborn baby, just delivered, you clamp the cord, you take some blood, and you sample the baby's blood, over 200 toxic chemicals. Woo, that's interesting. So that's been bathing the baby's fetus, unborn child, now born child, because the baby can't detox anything. The liver is not functional to be born. So the fact is that we are forever being inundated by these obesogens. And so when I started learning this, I said, well, the first thing I'm going to do is get rid of all this non-stick cookware in the house and get rid of it. And then I realized I just went to Starbucks and got a muffin. What do I know what they used? I don't know.
0: Right.
1: I'm not in their kitchen.
0: Right.
1: And I started shopping organic, where they don't spray the. It's okay, eat organic, and I won't have any toxins. Wrong. You'll have less, but you will have. Because here's the problem. The problem is the farmer 2 miles away does use insecticides and pesticides.
0: Join us tomorrow for the rest of that interview with Dr. Stuart Lonnke. Thanks for listening to this interview and this show. 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
9: News this hour from Town Hall. I'm John Scott. President Trump on the road again Monday night. At a rally in Youngstown, Ohio, the president talked about Nadal Hassan, the former U.S. Army psychiatrist convicted of the 2009 Fort Hood mass shooting. He's scheduled to be executed by military firing squad.
10: In fact, we're giving a man the death penalty who killed 14 soldiers a couple of years ago. Death penalty through firing squad. And he deserves it. Killed and wounded many, many people. A maniac. And you probably saw that.
9: The president appearing was Senator John Houston. Several officials showing support at New York City's Columbus Day Parade as Mayor Mamdani skipped the festivities.
11: Governor Kathy Hochul marched in the parade along with her opponent, who is New York's Republican candidate for governor, Nassau County Executive Bruce Bleakman. Among the missing, Mayor Mamdani.
12: I think it's a disgrace he's not here. It's indicative of him being the most divisive mayor we've ever had. I want to be a governor that unifies people, not tears them apart.
11: The organizers of the Columbus Day Parade invited Mamdani to attend, with the mayor skipping out on the march but releasing a video to pay tribute to Italian Americans. In New York, I'm Natalie Migliori.
9: President Trump says he's looking at firing U.S. Ambassador to Greece, Kimberly Guilfoyle, the ex-fiancée of Donald Trump Jr., accused of asking a businessman to pay off her $100,000 credit card debt in exchange for access to the administration. The president said, we're looking at it. When reporters asked if he considers firing Guilfoyle, adding, we're not happy. Delta Airlines will delay the start of its nonstop service between Atlanta and Riyadh, Saudi Arabia, until next year. Delta had planned to begin that new service on October 23rd, but postponed the debut after several deadly attacks on King Khalid International Airport. More at townhall.com.
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9: The awarding of this year's Nobel Prize now complete with today's announcement.
15: The Royal Swedish Academy of Sciences has today decided to award the 2026 Sveriges Riksbank Prize in Economic Sciences in memory of Alfred Nobel to Robert E. Hall and Michael Woodford for Microeconomic Foundations of Macroeconomic Stabilization.
9: Hall, a professor at Stanford, and Woodford is a macroeconomist and monetary theorist at Columbia University. Nearly all parts of Washington State were affected by wildfire smoke this year. The Washington Department of Ecology released its air quality review. Central and northeastern Washington had the worst air quality, followed by southeast Washington and all of western Washington. The coastal areas mostly avoided the smoke. News at townhall.com. A federal judge sending a racial discrimination lawsuit against the Arizona Cardinals and owner Michael Bidwell to NFL arbitration.
16: Former coach Don Shumpert and former executive assistant Kendra Hogue filed the joint lawsuit alleging race discrimination, retaliation, and wrongful termination. However, a U.S. District Court judge ruled that employment contracts require the claims to be settled through league arbitration rather than in court. The Cardinals strongly deny the allegations and say they will prove the claims have no merit. I'm at Mattinson.
9: A jersey worn by NBA legend Michael Jordan during the 1998 NBA Finals, landing a record price. Hot Auction says the red Chicago Bulls jersey worn by Jordan during Game 2 was purchased by $14 million by a Miami real estate investor. It's the highest known price ever paid for a piece of basketball memorabilia and the third Jordan-worn jersey from the Last Dance Finals. More on these stories at townhall.com.
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0: Saudi airport struck again today after a deadly attack and flooding in California. Hey, everybody. Kate Delaney, but first we swing into the rundown here on America Tonight. Let's talk about the Isaiahs first, because, boy, did I talk about this a lot. Where was it going to hit? As somebody who lives in a hurricane area, you never know. You watch, you look, should we evacuate, what should we do? There were evac orders for lots of people in the Pensacola area, for example, some of those places, Destin. And ultimately what ended up happening is the Isaiahs took the lives of four people that we know of, and there were hundreds of people that were without power, more than 400,000 people still don't have power as a result of that, touching down and really wreaking havoc and now becoming a tropical storm, thank goodness, dissipating to that. But it's the first hurricane of the Atlantic season. It's the latest that there has been a hurricane, and what happens is it strengthened last week. We were talking about that, I think it was like Wednesday, and then surges toward the Gulf, hits, land at 150 miles an hour. So, imagine that if you're in its path. And there were trees that toppled. There were all kinds of roofs that were ripped off, a gas station that was flattened. You can just imagine what a wide swath that would be in that coastline, especially. So it's been unusually quiet, but now you have some storm surge, and you had ahead of this storm, oil and gas producers shut down, and a significant share of offshore production in the Gulf. A lot of that is like 15% of the crude pumped into the U.S., so that had to stop. And like I said, some people chose to evacuate and others didn't evacuate. And sad that a couple of people lost their lives as a result of the Isaiahs. And it's the latest, again, I'll say this, it's the latest that there has been a hurricane. And usually we're talking about some that have formed and maybe they spin away in a different direction. But sadly, in this case, that did not happen. Instead, it hit. All right, the Saudi airport hit again. Now, the first time it was hit, you had it was a deadly attack, and you had Riyadh's King Khalid International Airport that came under, again, a fresh attack on Sunday, just a day after a Houthi missile slammed into the airport and killed 12 people, wounded hundreds in the deadliest attack, it's fair to say, in more than a decade. An American, it's been confirmed, an American was there. The strike on Sunday caused a fire in Terminal 4, and Saudi Arabia's civil aviation said later, the authority there said that the attack on the airport resulted in those injuries that I mentioned, and that they were trying to assess the damage and verify other things about the airport and, of course, the safety of the airport. And there's such big concern over that. And the latest attack followed that missile. So there's concern about moving into the week, what that's going to look at. And the follow that, after the Saturday attack, you had the president say he was considering joining Saudi strikes against the Houthis in Yemen, having previously resisted Saudi requests for direct military intervention, now instead jumping in. I'm going to bounce back to California and floods. And unfortunately with California, the people in Newport Beach were hit pretty badly. One of the main thoroughfares, just Balboa, underwater, so to speak, and kind of now that is receded a little bit, but it is a low-lying area that was hit by Tropical Storm Rachel, which caused the floods to break open, and you had massive rainfall. And when you get that massive rainfall so quickly, and wherever it is, this is what it causes. So there's massive property damage, fatalities, that kind of thing. There's always the worry that can happen. But, it spared parts of Southern California, because Baja especially was hit by it. And parts of San Diego County, the rainfall totals were like 5 inches. I mentioned Newport Beach. because there's always the worry about Newport Beach, and this is like I said, the danger that then becomes, could you have mudslides? And the mudslides is the other part of this. Once everything's cleaned up, then you look toward, oh yeah, that's right, how can we reinforce some of the, and there's a lot of cliffs there, how do we reinforce this? And the answer is, it's really tough to do that. Pope Leo with a big announcement. He does that thing where he's at St. Peter's Square, of course, usually once a week. It's on Sunday, and for the most part. And he said that doctors had detected a small growth on his lung during a recent health checkup, and that he'd be undergoing surgery this week to remove it. Could be in the hospital. They're looking at maybe a week. The Vatican didn't say whether the nodule that they found is malignant or not, but they did find it in his lung during an examination, and they said it was advisable to intervene. So that's exactly what they're doing on the 71-year-old who, like I said, made that announcement to the crowd and said that the operation was scheduled for the next couple of days. And, you know, it's weird. I was looking something up about this, but lung nodules, apparently, some of you may know this, are fairly common and are often benign, but they didn't say whether it was or, you know, whether it wasn't, just made the announcement that that was the, you know, that that was the situation. All right, coming up on the show, you know, we talked to Dr. Stuart Lonnke last hour, and we switched a couple of things around. So coming up this hour, we're going to have that conversation with Daniel DeWald. He's somebody who served in Vietnam, and I've had him on a couple of times, and so many of you asked me more about him. What was gray feathers? What did that mean? And that how do you get in, you know, how did he get himself out of some situations? Because he was right in the thick of it, and he really shares that with what he talks about. And so we'll have that conversation with him, and then Dan Klusman that I was talking about having to push that too. Life, when you know it kind of throws stuff at you, that life answers back is what he says. And wait till you hear what he says about, okay, what if it was, you know, his funeral, what would that look like for him? And coming up this week, we still have the tail end of the Taylor Swift book giveaway, and then I'm going to have a conversation with Terry Bradshaw, who you see on Fox forever and ever, and of course won 4 Super Bowls. He has a book out, and I look forward to that conversation. It's called Looking for Terry, and in the book he shares some of his mental struggles and what it was like to go through that and what it continues to be like. So that's another thing that we're going to do, and of course we'll have Nailed the Score coming up on our Tuesday show, the game of the week in the NFL. You can call up or send me an email. You don't have to know anything about football. You just have to take a guess as to what team's going to win and what you think the final score will be. All right, I'll meet you on the flip side for Daniel DeWald.
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0: This is certainly right up our alley. The name of the book, The Venture Alchemist. Rob Latka joins us. He teaches at Tulane, and you can imagine the young minds that he deals with, which is so interesting because if we look at the tech landscape now and you think, and again, we talk about this on the show all the time, social media, where is it headed? What does it mean for our kids? All of that. This book really nails it. Rob, thanks for coming on.
1: Hey, thank you so much for having me.
0: So what do you think? Because you look at Facebook, you look at Google, I mean, you look at everything, including, you know, PayPal. So many questions about the culture and business and politics and society and the future of our democracy and economy. So I look at this and I look at big tech. Where do you think we are with big tech?
1: So, Kate, I'd start with this, which is that for the last two decades, maybe even three decades, we should have been having conversations about what these tools have done to us and frankly, how we've been using them ourselves. I mean, I think we need to take personal responsibility for the fact that we've been making a lot of choices about how we spend our time and our attention. And I think the people who created these tools and designed them in ways that turned out to be pretty dangerous for our kids. Like Vivek Murthy, the Surgeon General, had a warning on May 23rd, 2023. It was literally about how this stuff is dangerous for our kids. It's rewiring their brains. It's affecting their amygdala. It's affecting their prefrontal cortex. It's because it's flooding these kids with dopamine. And you're right. Tulane, I asked my students, you know, hey, how much are you using your devices? What's your screen time? And at the beginning of each semester, we pull out our phones, look at our screen time. It's 5, 6, 7 hours a day. And you think about that, especially for them, they're on TikTok. Like, let's not kid ourselves. TikTok is a state-owned enterprise from the Chinese. They are not trying to give our kids very valuable information, very honest information. It's extreme. And you think about that with some of the campus debates that are happening right now. Part of it's because that's how they're getting their quote unquote news. And so, you know, I think we need to reckon with it right now because we haven't been reckoning with it for the last two decades and it's time.
0: So that's a good example. When you talk about TikTok, I love it that you have everybody pull out their phones and how much screen time. That's a good thing for everybody listening. Pull out your phone right now. Rob's suggestion, how much screen time do you have? You know, I think search engines, and you dress that with Google. Google starts off, it's great. Oh, my gosh, I can find this recipe I didn't know, or I can find out some more details about some scores or whatever. But what's happened in the erosion of, like, Google, for example?
1: Yeah, so in my new book, it's called The Venture Alchemist, as you said, and I talk about alchemy because it's about how they turn profits into power. It's how they turned all of the time and attention that we've been spending with them into influence on us and over us. And Google's a great example because Sergey and Larry, when they were here at Stanford, I'm in San Francisco right now, when they were at Stanford, they were worried about the erosion of truth. In their original master's thesis at Stanford, they decry, and that's the right word. They were decrying the fact that we were going from so many .edus to .coms. They did not want the internet to be so commercialized because they didn't want advertisements to be replacing answers. And it makes sense that they're professors' kids, right? And universities are set up to try and pursue truth and knowledge. And that is what they were, idealistically, that's what they were hoping to do, was create basically an answer machine. They wanted to scour the early internet and index it all. And then it was originally called Backrub, and that's what my book does. I go into the origin stories of these companies. They called it Backrub, and it was because they were checking the backlinks of when something referred to something else. And, you know, for professors' kids, that's basically citation counts. That's peer review and citation counts. That's how you know who is the most reputable scholar, is because of their citation counts. And that's the same thing that they were doing here. They're figuring out the most reputable, honest, truthful information based upon that. And they said that if you ever run ads next to answers, which is what Yahoo was doing at the time, it was insidious business. Like, they used those words. They said it was the dark arts. So it's like the black arts. It's almost like a voodoo of insidious business. And that's what they said in their master's thesis. And then they turned around, of course, they ran ads next to answers. And that's why Don't Be Evil. So that's exactly why their slogan was Don't Be Evil. They knew they couldn't possibly do good if they were running ads next to answers and eroding the truth. But they had to, because it was the only way their business model would work.
0: Wow. You know, I think about apps, and there's an app for everything. And people constantly want you to download apps, even fast food, because you don't get a discount if you don't download the app. So we think, well, it's free. How many of them are free? We're not paying for this app. Should we trust that?
1: So there's a popular phrase out here in the Bay Area of, if you're not paying for the product, then you are the product, right? The idea that your time and your attention that you're spending on these apps, they're actually really valuable. And so if you're not paying for the product, if it's free, it's not actually free because your time and attention are valuable. And so if you're not paying for the product, you are the product. But in my book, I go even further because I think that idea is right, but I think it misses a very necessary nuance here, which is it's not about just our time and our attention and our screen time and how much time we're spending on our devices. It's also about our data, okay? The content we're creating, the data that we're creating. And frankly, if you look at a company like Uber, the work that we're doing, like that is almost labor. It's almost, it's work, right? I mean, all of it's creating valuable assets in terms of our data and our content, and they're monetizing it. And here's one of the most interesting ideas that's in my book. We should share in the value of that data and that content. There's no reason why people shouldn't share in at least some of the value of all that we're creating. It's our creation. It's not these platforms. The platforms are essentially just where it's the work is being done. If it's the most valuable asset, then why are people not sharing that value?
0: Oh, boy, I so agree with that. All right, the name of the book, again, is The Venture Alchemist. And, you know, Rob really goes deep on this, some of what we're talking about. We're just giving you that real good overview. So when we look at legislation, where do you think we should go with that? Because it always seems like such a layup when you call big tech people, founders and CEOs, up to the Hill, and then you know, yell at them and say, did you know this? I'm just thinking

0: about any of the issues that we try to do here. They bring people up to the Hill and then they sort of yell and scream at them in order to do what? To promote a version of themselves that looks like they're doing something without actually doing something. And frankly, like, that's the world that big tech has created that we all are a part of, where we get so distracted that we don't actually take real action, where we do performative versions of ourselves on a Facebook post or an Instagram post. Like, does that actually create any real value? Like, I would argue that it's not for all of us. I mean, one of the lines I use in the book, and I really thought long and hard about this one, was like, what is the point of every Facebook post that I've ever posted, of all of the data and the content that I have created? I mean, I was at Yale in 2001 to 2005, right when Facebook was coming online. I was one of the first users of Facebook, okay? And all of that data and the content that I've created, what's the value of it to me? Well, here's what I would say. My conclusion is, it's meaningless points on a made-up scoreboard. Like, on my deathbed, I'm not going to care how many Instagram likes I got or how many comments I got. And if that is actually making me less thoughtful and less present with my children and less of a human being because I'm not being honest, I'm actually just trying to promote some version of myself that's the best representation of myself, that's not who I want to be. And so I think it's both. We have to think long and hard about our own choices, but then we also need to make sure that our democracy is working for us.
1: Boy, no kidding. We have like 40 seconds left. What do you hope? And you're saying it, but what do you hope people take away from reading your book?
0: Well, I hope that they will buy it and read it, because the thing is, I've worked really long and hard on these stories, and it's professionally fact-checked. It was peer-reviewed, but it's meant to be really good stories that people can enjoy. It's not a business book that's just for the classroom. It's a smart book, I believe. I believe I worked really hard to make it something that's intelligent. But it's a really clear story about who these people were, what were they doing, what were they deciding, what were they worried about, what were their mistakes, and then what moral trade-offs did they make, and then what were we doing all along too. And so that my hope is that people will enjoy the book, and it starts some conversations that could be meaningful.
1: Love it. Rob Lockaby, again, the venture alchemist. Pick it up. Thanks, Rob.
0: Thank you so much.
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9: With SRN News, I'm John Scott. Cleanup efforts are ongoing after Hurricane Isaias made landfall Friday night along the western Florida panhandle. The first Atlantic hurricane of the year. 5 deaths are blamed on the storm, 2 in Florida, 2 in Alabama, another in South Carolina. Meanwhile, thousands remain without power. A new survey shows most Americans are against betting on elections. The Reuters Ipsos poll found 60% of U.S. voters, regardless of party affiliation, oppose wagering on elections through prediction markets like Kalshi and Polymarket. Apple putting another spotlight on new products. The tech giant will hold its Welcome Home event on Tuesday. It's unclear what products will be showcased, but there are reports we could see a new Apple TV as well as different models of the HomePod. It was just last month that Apple showcased its first ever foldable iPhone. This is SRN News.
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0: Boy, am I excited to welcome to Author's Corner Dan Klusman. His book, Life Answers Back. What a brilliant title. And there's so much that you can pull out of this book, that's for sure. So we're pleased he's with us here on America Tonight with me, Kate Delaney. Dan, thanks so much for coming on.
1: Well, I'm glad to be here. Thank you.
0: So let's talk about the book. What was the motivation? What made you decide to write it?
1: Well, I actually hosted a web service called Life Answers Back for the last 20 years. And among other services were great stories that begged sharing. So when I retired, I took the best stories of the previous 15 years and decided to publish them in a book. So it includes fun and memorable stories from over 80 different authors.
0: How hard was it to decide what you were going to use since you had all that content?
1: I spent time going back through the stories. I would like to have included more, but it seemed like I had plenty there. And then I was worried about copyrights a little bit, so I had to check copyrights. And there were a few stories that were copyrighted, so I had to back out and put others in there. But I was very pleased with the end result because it's a nice mixture of all sorts of stories, everything from things that'll have you laughing to crying to being educated, motivated, inspired. So it doesn't have a single theme other than enjoyment.
0: Oh, isn't that perfect? How many books can we say that about? It's just about enjoyment. And we're not going to tell everybody everything because they can get your book for a song. They can get it on Amazon, Barnes & Noble, all those great places. Tell us a couple of stories, though.
1: Couple of stories. There's, you know, they go from interesting to humorous to ones that make you cry. But there's one of my favorites. There's one about a young man who's dying and making arrangements for his funeral. So as the priest was about to leave, the young man said, "One more thing. I'd like to be buried with a fork in my hand." Surprised, the priest asked, "Why?" He told the priest that in all his years of attending socials and dinners, when the dishes of the main course were being cleared, someone would inevitably lean over and say, "Keep your fork." It was my favorite part because I knew that something better was coming, like velvety chocolate cake or deep dish apple pie, something wonderful and with substance. So I just want people to see me there in that casket with a fork in my hand, and I want them to wonder, what's with the fork? Then I want you to tell them, keep your fork. The best is yet to come. So that was a nice touching story. There's also, you know, like say, a lot of humor in there. When I first tested the book, I asked 7 different readers what their favorite story was, and I got 7 different answers. I have many favorites, but one of the humorous ones was a little girl was arguing with her teacher over whether a whale could have swallowed Jonah. Teacher said it was physically impossible for a whale to swallow a human. The little girl responded, "Well, when I get to heaven, I will ask Jonah." Irritated, the teacher said, "What if Jonah went to hell?" The little girl responded, "Then you ask him." So there's a whole humorous section in the book on reasons not to mess with children.
0: I love that. By the way, you can go and get the book through the website, even lifeanswersbackbook.com, and you can read more about Dan. I mean, listen, your own life, 54 years with your wife. Wow. Not many people can say that.
1: No, I don't know where time goes, but it sure, I didn't plan on getting this old this quick or ever even thinking I'd be married this long. It sure happens.
0: And so you curate.
1: No, it's been a great life.
0: Yeah, you curate these stories. So many memorable moments. And that's the idea of the book, Life Answers Back, right? So you curate, you're like a student of life. You curate all of this. And you've been doing, as you said to us, for decades, and it's everyone from clergy members to fellow authors to, I love this too, even veterans.
1: Right. No, it's got a big mixture. Well, like one of my favorite radio programs growing up was Paul Harvey's The Rest of the Story. So Life Answers Back includes fascinating stories about a lot of famous people, including Abraham Lincoln, John Kennedy, Eddie Rickenbacker, Paul Bear Bryant, Walt Disney, Thomas Edison, Billy Casper, Mark Twain, and J.K. Rowling. Readers tell me they love the stories that motivate, inspire, or leave them laughing. So the kind of stories that are begged to be shared with others.
0: Yeah, and there's no doubt. I mean, there's no doubt you get all of that. I think of it as kind of the book that you could read it all the way through, but it's that kind of book that you can pick up at any point. Was that the intention too?
1: Well, that's one thing that a lot of people point out. They say it's a perfect book when traveling, because the format makes it an ideal companion, because it can be picked up or put down at any moment without losing your place or remembering where you were at. So it's you know, if you're traveling on an airplane and you break out in loud laughter, you might get complaints from the other passengers, or if you start bawling because a story is so sad, you know, but that's humorous in itself. But it breaks out emotions, which stories that touch our emotions are both enjoyed and remembered. Laughter is a great medicine, and Life Answers Back is full of stories that have readers laughing out loud. Likewise, we really enjoy stories that bring tears to our eyes. A leading book critic noted that if you're looking for a book that can make you go from misty-eyed to doubled over with laughter in a single page, this book is a must-read. So that kind of encapsulates what I'm trying to do with the book.
0: Absolutely. And again, it's a very, very enjoyable read. And as I said, you can get this absolutely for a song. And it made me wonder, when we go through this, and this is, you know, you can put this anywhere in your house, you can throw it in your backpack. You mentioned it, traveling, it's a perfect book for that. Will you write another one? Will you compile some more?
1: I turned 79 years of age in a couple of weeks, so I think time is not on my side. But who knows? I mean, I've got other stories I could do this with, but this whole book publishing is new to me. I always considered myself a great marketer of movies, so I thought, how hard could it be to market a book? But you don't realize that with over 5 million books on Amazon and 100,000 added every week, you got to find ways for people just to notice your book, you know, unless you're a famous author or a media personality or a sporting good icon. People don't notice great books, and that's a shame if a great book just doesn't get noticed.
0: Boy, I so agree. Yeah. That's why you're here on Author's Corner, and that's why we highlight these stories, and your stories are perfect. Life Answers Back. I mean, real stories, real wisdom, a better you. I mean, you say it, life lessons you didn't know you needed, a great way that you laugh out loud, or maybe there's a time where you need to feel comforted. I was thinking about that when I was going through a cancer unit and wanting to gift your book to some people. It's perfect for that. I mean, and it's because it's got really life. That I think was your intention, and you nailed it. But you nailed it before when you were collecting that content. And the authors had to feel good about knowing that they're part of this, right?
1: Right, hopefully. A lot of comparisons to the original Chicken Soup for the Soul. It, you know, went on to please hundreds of millions of readers around the world. In fact, I had a nice conversation with Jack Canfield, the co-creator, who said he loved the book. So that was, you know, nice to hear. There is a couple bonuses even with beyond the book. Every purchase includes a membership to the Life Answers Back web service, which alone is worth, I think, the price of the book. It provides enjoyment benefits that, you know, continue year round. You'll find stories, helpful information, wonderful photography display, a video section that will entertain you for hours, and a valuable life card section. That's a collection of free e-cards, which will save you money and please recipients. We like to put cards on Facebook when somebody's having a birthday or you can just schedule them to go out on any particular date, you know, for any occasion. And your message goes right on the front of the card. So it shows that you went to some extra effort in getting them the card. So those are nice touches as far as bonuses. Also, the one that I'm really excited about is it's unique in that all readers are invited to use the book to benefit any local worthy cause they would like. It's very simple, no cost way to enjoy helping others. 100% of the profit from Life Answers Back can benefit a charity or worthy cause. It's a win-win for the cause and their supporters who are treated to a book they'll love. And all the details are in the book. And it's very easy to help out any worthy cause in your hometown.
0: Oh, I love that. Again, get this book. You can go right to the website, lifeanswersbackbook.com, and you can click on the book there, and it'll send you right to Amazon. You can go to Amazon directly, and you can get all of that. And just a wonderful, wonderful, wonderful way to lift so many people up. Life Answers Back. Thank you so much, Dan Kluzman, for coming on and for what you do.
1: Okay, I'll close with one quote that I wanted to mention from Mother Teresa, who says, "Let no one ever come to you without coming away better and happier." And that sort of sums up the very purpose of this book. So thank you.
0: I love it. Perfect way to end that. Dan, thank you so much.
1: Thank you.
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0: with Seth Ryan. Seth, tell us about the Jessica Lynch rescue.
1: So that was the very first mission. We ended up we didn't get greenlit for it. We loaded up at the planes to do it. It didn't happen. So now we're just kind of sitting there like, okay, well now what are we doing? Everybody's going across the border to go take over the whole country. Where are we going? And they're like, we just got word that there was a ambush. We don't know for sure the situation with all of the people, but it turns out it was a doctor. It was at the hospital where Jessica Lynch was actually at in Al Nasiriya. So he's at that hospital. He sees this American woman come in. Evidently, he probably witnessed what happened to her compatriots that were all executed and killed. He then leaves on foot, walks 12 miles through the desert to where he knew that a American checkpoint was at that time. And he walks up to them and says, hey, there's an American woman. She's held at this hospital. Now, it's a good thing that they didn't shoot him thinking he might have a bomb. This was the invasion. So a lot of stars had to align for this to happen. We get the word that we have a mission going and they don't tell us anything about it. We load up on planes and they're like, yeah, we're going to go do a mission. We'll tell you when you get there. So we land and we're 9.1 miles from the hospital. And it was bunkers where they have the airplanes and jets that Saddam had during Desert Storm. They were all bombed out. So that's where we're just hiding under that for shade. And from there, they tell us we're going to get at least one girl, Jessica Lynch. They've identified her specifically as being still alive. We don't know about the rest, but no matter what, we're bringing everybody home. We have to wear chemical suits the entire mission and the entire time. We're waiting for them to mustard gas us because that's what Saddam had swore he was going to do. Ooh. So the whole time we're there, think of sewing three sauna suits together. Now put all that on top of the 80 pounds of gear you're carrying and all your ammo, which we carry more ammo than any other unit in the military. And we're going with all of that into what we know of is a booby trap. Like they know that we're coming and here we're coming anyways. That mission, ironically, was the time that I met Pat Tillman. So the football player from the Cardinals, very beloved guy. Yeah. You know, he was from 2nd Ranger Battalion, and they had brought elements from each of the Ranger Battalions for this mission, and we were the primary element. So I don't know what he was doing on the mission. We were the ones who actually went to the side of the hospital, which they had about a 8-foot brick wall around the hospital. And on the back side of the hospital was a military barracks. So they, in Iraq, just like the rest of the Middle East, they know you build your military barracks around a hospital so that the Americans won't drop bombs on you. That's their thought process. So we already know going into a hospital, it's not just a hospital. It's literally got this big, huge wall, cinder block wall around it and an entire military barracks with who knows what kind of booby traps. So that's what we walk into. We end up blowing me and my guys blow a hole in the side of the wall. We actually come in through the side of the wall. So, you know, like they wouldn't anticipate. Then we go take over all of the buildings. Luckily for everyone, they actually had vacated. They already knew we were coming. They vacated everything. So there was only a few people that were still around that came out and tried to, you know, shoot their gun off at us and, you know, be a hero. And they got dealt with very quickly. And I was actually at the hospital front doors taking a knee when Jessica started coming out. And the PJs and then SEAL Team 6 guys that actually carried her out, I was standing there watching through night vision as they were loading her onto the helicopter. Then she takes off and now we're still in a rescue operation. We still got to find where her compatriots are, where her friends were that she was captured with. And that's where they ended up being buried in a shallow grave, and they had to be dug up and we carried all of them back. And so that's
0: wow. How that went. Wow. Well, thank you for your service. Your stories are absolutely incredible. And I feel compelled to tell people this, anybody who's a gamer too, by the way, as an aside, Task Force 141, you told me this off the air, Call of Duty, right?
1: Right. Call of Duty, I'm literally playing the task force that I was on. Now, here's the crazy part, though. When we were actually in Iraq, I forgot about that. So I wasn't ever into gaming. I was, when everybody else was playing video games and watching movies while we're overseas, I was just working out nonstop. That's how I survived mentally. I didn't want to escape. I wanted to be as ready as I possibly could. But all the guys in my platoon would always be online playing Call of Duty. And during the day when they were awake, because we worked only at night, so we were asleep during the day and then worked all night, and they would be just sitting there playing Call of Duty, then literally go out on an actual mission as Task Force 141. You know, Call of Duty didn't have that in it yet back then. They didn't even know about 141. But they're sitting there playing games where they're shooting at people, and then they go do it in real life and then come back to their saved game and jump back online. And it was pretty surreal to me. Mm-hmm. I always thought that was funny.
0: Wow, no kidding. And I want to mention this just briefly, too, because I said this in the beginning. You did go back for more, because during COVID, you were there as a private contractor. I mean, with your crazy, yep, mad skills, I can totally see that. But then you're away for how many years, and how did that all happen? You got stuck.
1: So, and this is something that I'm definitely going to share a little bit more about. You give me a little bit of praise there that I don't know that's warranted. I was just a very lucky person who happened to be at the right place. And I would say, kind of like you did in Deal Your Own Destiny in your book, and this was something I wanted to share. When you said leap and the net will find you, that resonates with my entire life. And the hard part about that, when you try to tell somebody that, is that they don't understand what the net is. I've always said I jump out of airplanes and sew my parachute on the way. And that's how I've went from the Marines to the Rangers to a police officer for years. I worked in federal prison for a while, and then went and worked on oil rigs. And all of those jobs are as dangerous as you can find. But all of them was, to me, it was God leading me in different directions. All of those things led to, I'm not able to have kids naturally, it turned out. It was me, not my wife, as we got tested. And so as we're looking at IVF, we realize we don't have the money for IVF, and that's the only way that it's going to happen. So to answer your question, I looked, and the subsequent statement that you put is that your network is the net, right? That's what you learned. Yeah. It's the leap, knowing that you have a network of advocates there to catch you. And what happened? I need money. I have a skill set. It's dangerous, but I can go do this. And I literally called the Air Force guy, not the Ranger, the Air Force guy who was there with me actually on the Jessica Lynch operation. He had left and went to Blackwater when it very first opened. Nobody knew what Blackwater was. It was this new thing. They're like, yeah, you can be a contractor and make tons of money. He left the Air Force special ops side and went and did contracting. Well, he still had all of his contacts in the contracting world. So I call him and said, hey, brother, I need money. I'm not going to be able to start a family without it. I need to do IVF. How can I get overseas? And he said, hey, man, the money isn't as good as it was, but I'm pretty sure if you're smart with it, you can make it work. He made one phone call, called me back, said, hey, email this guy, call him, send him your resume, and you should be good to go. And that's exactly how it happened. And ironically, at that time, you know, there wasn't a lot of things going on. Nobody knew COVID was around the corner. I'm just living my life and wanting to start a family with my wife. I end up signing that contract with them, but they said it might take you 9 months to a year to get through the paperwork. How about you come on as a recruiter and recruit your own team to go over there with? So that's how I ended up being an actual recruiter for Triple Canopy. The two big companies were Triple Canopy. That was started by the Delta Force guys. And then there was the SEALs started Blackwater. Blackwater was started first, but literally very on its heels was Triple Canopy. Those were the two big companies. Now they're both bought and owned by one conglomerate known as Constellus. So I worked for Constellus under the Triple Canopy umbrella, and I literally recruited guys that I then went overseas and worked with. And I got pictures with them, and I got to visit with them. I was like, dude, this is so freaking awesome. I'm literally getting to just chill with these guys that I handpicked, that I knew were solid guys. And that was how I ended up being a contractor. I just happened to be the last plane in. December 9th, December of 2019. On the 19th, I believe, too, December 19th of 2019 was my date that I flew in. It was the last plane to land at the Baghdad International Airport. After that, no other planes were allowed in because of the embassy attacks January 1.
0: Wow, what an incredible story. 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
10: News this hour from Town Hall. I'm John Scott. President Trump was in Youngstown, Ohio, ahead of the midterms.
11: The president has been in Youngstown, Ohio, stumping for Republican Senator John Husted, the incumbent facing a close challenge from former Democratic Senator Sherrod Brown.
12: The radical left maniacs, they took the name Columbus, Christopher Columbus, away, and they were their disgrace.
10: That's correspondent Scott Carr. Tomorrow, that it be today, the president will join Senator Dan Sullivan for a rally in Wasilla, Alaska. Saudi Arabia reportedly running low on interceptor missiles as Iran apparently offers to mediate the conflict with the Houthis based in Yemen. More from Laura Wetters.
13: There is regional violence as Saudi Arabia is facing repeated cruise missile and drone attacks from the Houthis, including recent strikes on its airports. The country saying it is also running low on air defense interceptor missiles. Iran now jumping into the situation with the foreign minister reportedly ready to start talks between the two sides.
10: The CDC releasing data showing the U.S. measles cases have surpassed 4,000 this year.
14: As of Friday, there were 4,080 confirmed measles cases across 47 states and the District of Columbia. And the CDC says more than 1,100 of those infections, or 25% of the total, have been in Pennsylvania. South Carolina is next with 670 cases. Health officials in Pennsylvania are reporting 5 measles deaths, but the CDC is confirming just 2. And hasn't said where. What experts do agree on is that this is the largest measles outbreak in the U.S. in 35 years. I'm Sarah Lee Kessler.
10: Apple is putting another spotlight on new products. The tech giant will hold its Welcome Home event on Tuesday. We could see a new Apple TV as well as different models of the HomePod. It was just last month Apple showcased its first ever foldable iPhone. More from townhall.com.
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10: President Trump believes a famed Italian explorer of yesteryear deserves to be put on a pedestal.
17: The president wants the Christopher Columbus statue back in front of Columbus, Ohio City Hall. Mr. Trump called for the statue's return during a White House Columbus tribute. In 2020, the mayor of Columbus ordered the statue removed during racial injustice protests. Earlier this year, Italian-American groups filed a lawsuit against the city, challenging the decision to take down the statue. Rich Thomason reporting.
10: San Francisco remains one of the nation's biggest hotspots for rats and mice. That's according to a new report from pest control Terminix, who ranked San Francisco fourth on its list of cities with the most rodent problems. Terminix has large populations, food waste, and plenty of places for rodents to hide all contribute to the problem. Rats and mice can spread disease. News and analysis at townhall.com. On the West Coast, a rescue from a sinking sailboat off Coronado.
18: This happened early Sunday morning during a pounding rain. Remnants from Tropical Storm Rachel racing through the region. The Coast Guard received a 911 call from a sailor whose boat ran aground near Coronado. It began taking on water. Rescue boats couldn't enter the shallow waters, so a helicopter crew lowered an officer. Inside, the sailor of that boat was struggling to breathe. That officer handed him a snorkel, ripped open the roof, and hoisted him to safety. I'm Phil Farrar.
10: Actress Selma Blair free on bond after being arraigned in a New York courtroom following a mid-air incident on a Delta flight. Blair facing an assault charge after an alleged altercation Sunday night while the actress was flying from Los Angeles to Kennedy International. Is accused of punching a flight attendant and biting another. More on these stories at townhall.com.
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22: A confirmed attack is taking place against the United States. Aliens from an unknown location have been reported in multiple states.
23: We are controlling transmission.
24: There is another world that awaits, far beyond what we can see and feel. A place that's anything but ordinary.

0: Thanks, Gene, Johnny, and Jerry, and away we go. It's Gene Rowley, Johnny Cobb, and Jerry McCoy. Of course, our voice of Into the Paranormal, and our talented musical artists who usher us in every single night on this program. Always want to give them credit as much as we possibly can. Our news guy is George Henry, and he is standing by with two brand new reports for you tonight. One of the only shows that actually has its own newscast that has a theme similar to what we discuss on the program. None of that mainstream news that you'll already get at the top and bottom of the hour. Right? Who needs to hear more of that mainstream stuff? We're all about the strange and the unexplained over here at Into the Paranormal. And of course, we appreciate you tuning us in nightly wherever you may be, as they say. Take that one from my good friend Bill Shonley, a famous NBA radio and for some time television announcer here in my hometown of Portland, Oregon, who, of course, passed just a couple of years ago. I couldn't say that without giving him proper credit. And as Johnny said in the lyrics coming into the program, you know, what you believe might not be. We're here to sometimes challenge your perspective, what you've come to know, and what you may not have any idea could even possibly exist, right? The strange, the abnormal, the paranormal, as we call it, right? Because far more things are abnormal than are paranormal. Because it seems like to be paranormal, you have to have, a certification, at least in my opinion. We can't just say, oh, this is paranormal. I mean, it does mean not normal, but so does abnormal. Anyway, I digress. And so we prepared for the program tonight. I came across something that I'm about to share with you. I think it's weird because we did go back and forth with tonight's guest on scheduling this show. My schedule, their schedule, trying to get them to align. And of course, we had some other incidents that were out of our control. And so we finally settled on doing the program tonight. And what do you know? This comes out from the Pew Research Center. An article, "Believing in Spirits and Life After Death is Common Around the World." Now, if we had done this program last week or the week before as we had originally planned, this information would not be available to us. So, I don't know. Is that a coincidence? Was there some sort of a divine intervention? I don't know. But from the Pew Research Center comes some new numbers, which I've taken a little bit of time to digest. Their study reveals that belief in spirits and life after death is prevalent across the globe, transcending cultural and religious boundaries. Their survey, which encompassed more than 50,000 people in 36 countries across six continents, so pretty wide pool of people that they asked about this. That sometimes is my criticism with polls that deal with the paranormal, is the sample size is just too small. A couple hundred people, a few thousand people. I mean, 50,000 people across 36 countries in six continents, I think, is a pretty diverse sample size or sample group to pull from, because it includes people of all different backgrounds. But what it does indicate is that spiritual beliefs are widespread even among those who do not identify with organized religions. And I will consider myself one of those. I am spiritual. I am not part of an organized religion. I don't attend a church. You know, it's different for everyone. And you do you and I do me. And, you know, we basically, at the end of the day, we all want to be good people. As I've said before, good soldiers, good citizens. We all want to get along. And so it really doesn't matter what I believe or what you believe. We should all just be able to get along no matter what. I know that may be a bit too much to ask. In the U.S., 83%, according to this study, believe that humans possess a soul or spirit beyond their physical body. 81% acknowledge the existence of something spiritual beyond the natural world. 57% think it is possible for the deceased to reunite with loved ones in the afterlife. And 46% believe the dead can assist or guide the living. As you might expect, in countries with a strong, say, Islamic and Christian traditions, well, belief in the afterlife is notably high. But more secular nations, of course, would report significantly lower rates of belief in the afterlife. And here's an interesting part that I wanted to share from this. It says, many people around the world also believe that parts of nature, such as mountains, rivers, or trees, can have spirits or spiritual energies. So everything basically around us could possibly have a spirit or spiritual energy. That is interesting. And by the way, this falls in line with other polls. The General Social Survey, which has been conducted regularly since 1973, asks the question, do you believe there is life after death? And over the years, the number of people who have answered yes has only increased. And now, this is all regardless of religious affiliation, of course. These findings suggest that belief in an afterlife is real among the world's population, including those, as I said, who are not affiliated with any religion. Consider ourselves spiritual, but not a part of any organized religion. I asked in our Facebook group, do you believe there is life after death, and have you ever communicated with a departed loved one? Mary says, absolutely, there is life after bodily death. I have received communications from loved ones via EVP, that's electronic voice phenomena, signs, and through a contact group on the other side. Marie says, yes, there is absolutely life after death. And I've had communication from loved ones after they have passed. They mostly come in dreams. However, they can affect music. Apparently, her late husband likes to make his presence known with the sound of music. And Mark concurs yes to both of those. Do you believe there is life after death? Have you ever communicated with a departed loved one? We're going to talk tonight with Dr. Matthew McKay, who has lost a son, but carries on the communications with his departed soul. Tonight on Into the Paranormal.
1: Into the Paranormal.
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0: Somewhere between the paranormal and the abnormal, I am Jeremy Scott. Good to have back Dr. Matthew McKay, PhD, a clinical psychologist, professor at the Wright Institute, founder of the Berkeley CBT Clinic, and co-director of the Bay Area Trauma Recovery Clinic, who has authored and co-authored more than 40 books, including Seeking Your Loved One on the Other Side and Lessons from the Afterlife. We had a chance to talk with him once before in our Pandora's Box format, where basically we welcome guests and we never know what we're going to get. And it was a fascinating story that we began to tell, and there certainly is much more that we could tell, and happy to do so tonight with Dr. McKay. So welcome back to the program.
1: Glad to be with you, Jeremy.
0: Likewise. So for those who didn't hear our first conversation, it was not quite a year ago, but tell us about your late son and how what happened got you started on, to write several books now about the afterlife.
1: Well, Jordan was on his way home from work. He was assaulted and a huge fist fight, basically. As he broke away, he was shot in the back and died on the street. And I think like anyone who's lost somebody loved dearly, I wanted to know, does that soul, Jordan, still exist? And is he okay wherever he is? Those are the most compelling, aspects of my thought at the time. And so I set out on a mission to try to find him. And, I went to mediums, Felix Lerma, Austin Wells, seeking him. I sought out a guy named Alan Botkin who had discovered something called induced after-death communication, and I actually had the experience in that induced after-death communication, IADC, of hearing Jordan. I literally heard his voice telling me the things that I needed to hear, which he was okay, he was happy where he was, he was watching over us, he loved us, and he still clearly existed. So I had, some inkling that he was still with us in some way. And, but eventually what really made a difference for me is I consulted the late Ralph Metzner, who was a specialist in after-death communication. He taught me how to channel. And after I learned how to channel, which actually is incredibly easy to do, and I've taught hundreds of people to do it, and most people can talk to those on the other side. It doesn't require clairaudience or any special skill or ability, really. I don't have those abilities, but I am able to chat with Jordan, and I was able to begin a conversation with him that just sort of blew my mind, that he was able to answer really my deepest questions. He gave me a picture of the afterlife and our purpose for coming here to Earth. And he just showed me things, taught me things that I could never have imagined. So that was the journey of finding him. And since then, over 16 years ago, I've had hundreds and hundreds of conversations with Jordan, and he's really taught me so much that I try to pass on to other people, because it really, I think it helps us with our fear of death and a sense of what awaits us on the other side. All those things he's been able to provide me and thousands of others.
0: So his, death, as tragic as you've told us about, opened up really a whole new world for you, right?
1: It opened up a whole new world for me. And what it taught me, at the deepest level, was that the relationships to people we love never end. Death has no dominion over them. That the love we have for those who are here and those who die and go to the other side is unbroken. And that relationship, that love, continues to exist, continues to support us, continues to be part of our life. So that was the thing that, above all, that Jordan was able to teach me, and I think that he passes on and gives to other people who read his books.
0: As far as this process, was meditation helpful?
1: Yeah, there's several ways of getting, opening the channel to the afterlife. And one way, the way I typically use is meditation, just a simple Vipassana meditation of focusing on your breath and slowly quieting your mind and getting into a receptive place where it's possible to open the channel to the other side. And so meditation is one very, very simple access to the channeling process. Well, you can also use kind of self-hypnosis and open you to the channeling process. And even prayer can open the channel. So there are several different ways or methods. But for me, meditation, which is really simple, very, you know, just focus on the breath. When thoughts arise, let go of the thought, return your attention to the breath. I mean, it's basically that.
0: So you learned how to do this. Others can learn how to do this as well, and perhaps they can have these conversations as well with their departed loved ones.
1: Absolutely. People can learn to do this. And I, as I say, I've taught hundreds of people. I mean, we can even talk about how to do it right now if you want. Methods are available. They are there. People can learn them, and they can make contact with anyone they love on the other side.
0: Yeah, I mean, please do. Share some of these, I guess, methods for people to maybe facilitate some of this contact, if that's what they want.
1: Yeah, well, it's one thing you can do is just get a physical object that connects you to that loved one, something that they gave you or something that they own, just an object that is somehow emblematic of the relationship. Then get something to help you for eye fixation, like

0: that connects you. You have the eye fixation with the candle. You begin the meditation and focus on your breath. Bring your attention down to your diaphragm and your breath and notice the experience of the breath, and then just count the out-breath. And you keep counting every out-breath, 1, 2, 3, and so forth, till you get to 10. Then you can start over again. And when a thought arises, notice the thought, and then just bring your attention gently back to the breath. And you just keep doing that, and you might do it for 2, 3, 4 minutes until you start to feel your mind quieting and yourself becoming more receptive. Once that happens, what Ralph taught me was to visualize an orb above your head about the color of the sun. Just imagine this orb there, the color of the sun, and think about the loved one and how much you feel connected to them. Become aware of your love for each other, and then visualize and imagine the orb elongating and becoming a long illuminated tube connecting you to your loved one on the other side. Once you have that connection established, once the channel is open, turn to your notebook and write your first question. And at that point, just listen inside. The first thing that shows up in your mind, start writing it down. The first word, even the first sound, write it down until you get an answer to that question.
1: All right, more to come. Dr. Matthew McKay is our guest tonight on Into the Paranormal. I'm Jeremy Scott.

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8: This is Paranormal News. After more than 53 years in orbit, a Soviet-era spacecraft is making headlines once again. Cosmos 482 is now on a collision course with Earth, with re-entry expected any day now. It launched in 1972 as part of the Soviet Union's ambitious Venera program aimed at exploring Venus, intending to deliver a lander to the planet. But instead, it failed to escape Earth's orbit due to a malfunction during launch on March 31st, 1972. Most of the spacecraft disintegrated or fell back to Earth over the years, but the 1,100-pound descent module has remained in orbit and is expected to survive re-entry. The exact point of impact remains uncertain, but scientists believe the risk to populated areas is minimal. A bright fireball streaking across the sky is a possibility as Cosmos 482 makes its final descent. I'm George Henry, Paranormal News.

0: When the person goes through the death experience and they're dying, they feel very cold. Then the next instant, they're standing by the bed looking down at the body. It's that quick.
1: There have been reports of people, particularly who die a sudden death, experiencing a flashback vision of their whole life as they are dying.
2: I became aware of a brilliant light and felt drawn toward it. It seemed that time was different or non-existent there, wherever there was.
3: This was a sign from Max?
4: No doubt in my mind.
5: From the cold, dark depths of a secret dungeon, somewhere deep in the remote Pacific Northwest, you're traveling into the paranormal with Jeremy Scott.
6: All right, we're talking about life after death tonight with Dr. Matthew McKay, author of many books. His latest, too, Seeking Your Loved One on the Other Side, Lessons from the Afterlife. Of course, he wrote Seeking Jordan as well about his late son, and also a book by that title, SeekingJordan.com, the website where you can find more information. You were talking about the meditation session and then getting ready to talk to us about journaling, which is the process of documenting what you just went through, right?
7: Yeah, when you start your conversation with a loved one on the other side, just begin by writing down a question. And after you finished, you know, crafting that or writing that, just wait and let whatever shows up in your mind, that's telepathic communication from your loved one, will start showing up. And without thinking about it or analyzing it, just start writing down what you get. Sometimes it comes as a big rush, a big download. Sometimes it comes as just a few words, very compressed. Sometimes it comes so fast that you can hardly keep up with it. Or sometimes it even comes in as images, not words. So it can come in a number of different ways. However it arises, just write down whatever you're getting. And when you're ready, ask the next question and wait telepathically for the first words to show up in answering to your question. It's honestly, it's that simple. And of course, you'll have doubt about it. You wonder whether this is real. But over time, when you keep communicating to loved ones on the other side, they're going to say things to surprise you. They're going to say, give you knowledge and information that you hadn't expected or never, ever dreamed of before. They may give you advice and support to help you navigate difficult life circumstances. Just incredible things can happen when you start opening the channel to loved ones, because they have knowledge that we don't have. They have access to hundreds of lives that they've already lived. And all the learning and the lessons from those lives. And they know so much about how things work because access to the afterlife. So they know stuff that we don't know. And they can communicate and give you advice and support and guidance that is incredible.
6: Do you remember the first things that you wrote down?
7: Well, the first when I first communicated with Jordan with that induced after-death communication, he said, don't cry, don't cry, don't cry. I'm here. I'm with you. I love you. I mean, those are the first things he said. Now, in terms of my initial experiences with channeling, I just asked a question where he was, and his answer was in a beautiful place. And then he went on to tell me more about what that place was like and his experiences there. But his first answer was, I'm in a beautiful place.
6: Yeah, so I was going to ask you to maybe describe that for us, according to Jordan.
7: Yeah, well, as souls, when we after we kind of acclimate to the spirit world, we pretty quickly go and join our soul group, which is, you know, it's basically a little soul family about, you know, anywhere from 8 to 20 souls that all live together and learn together and often then reincarnate together, so that we show up together in various lives and various eras. So that soul family is where he lives, and they call it the farm, and they create an image of sort of a Victorian farmhouse. and they create the environment out of energy, not out of matter. But in that environment, they're very content. They live together. They connect to other adjacent soul groups. They're engaging in all kinds of learning activities. They're engaging in pleasurable activities, and they make music together. They take journeys together, and so there's just a lot of belonging that we have in the afterlife. A real sense of connection and love connects everybody. Everyone is profoundly connected by love. There's no rejection. There's no hurt. There's just a sense of belonging and learning and growing together. So he describes that kind of experience, that kind of world. And his particular soul group is called the Farm, and they have an environment that they've created out of mutual agreement.
6: So everybody gets along in the afterlife, it sounds like.
7: That's right, because once you enter the afterlife, you come in with, once you get in, you retain all your memories and your past life experiences and all that you've learned in the whole history as a soul. So you have a lot of wisdom, and love connects everybody. You know, here when you think about, you know, what connects us is the air that we breathe, and we communicate via the air that we breathe, molecules vibrating in the air against our eardrums, and that's how we communicate, that's how we connect. In the afterlife, the air we breathe is love, and we connect telepathically through love, and so love permeates the experience, and there's just the sense of not just belonging, but appreciating and seeing and knowing each other with this great sense of love and approval. So that's the environment we live in the afterlife. And now the other thing maybe worth talking about is that if we die and we're in a state of distress, you know, a lot of anxiety or anger or unfinished emotional business from Earth, we spend some time in an anti-world that's not the afterlife. It's not the spirit world. It's a place where we recover from some of our trauma of earthly life until we're ready to enter the afterlife. So in the spirit world, we are in good shape and we are full of love.
6: Interesting. I've got there's this middle ground basically that we go to before we, as they say, see the light. Some say they do and some say they don't. We'll ask any observations or any insights from that, according to Jordan tonight, with Dr. Matthew McKay. And we'll continue our conversation somewhere between the paranormal and the abnormal right after this.

0: Considered by most, optimized curcumin is one of the few bioavailable and highly absorbable curcumin products on the market. Hi, I'm Dr. Mitch. Since most chronic diseases have inflammation, our optimized curcumin seems to be a perfect addition to any nutritional program. It makes sense to me that preventing or reducing inflammation is a key component to our overall health. The Mayo Clinic found that curcumin can decrease swelling and inflammation, has antioxidant properties, and research suggests that curcumin can prevent cancer, or at least slow the spread of cancer, and in many instances make chemotherapy more effective. It protects our healthy cells even from radiation. TotalWellness.com, where we help you to look good, feel good, and enjoy total wellness.
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2: I would tell people, look into it.
1: Yep. 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I think you'll be impressed and happy you looked into it. So you do the phone number. I'm actually tired of doing all the phone numbers.
2: You okay.
1: Call now.
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1: Nice job.
2: Thanks.

0: I'm Jeremy Scott. Somewhere between the paranormal and the abnormal, I'm just wondering if that's maybe the place where a decision is made. You know, we've always heard we're going to heaven or you're going to hell. I mean, those are the two choices. But maybe there's this middle ground that we go to, which is before we actually go to the other side. Do you agree with that, Dr. McKay? And then what do you have to say about seeing the light?
1: Yeah. I mean, first of all, what Jordan says is there is no judgment. There is no hell in the afterlife. We show up in the landing place, which is just adjacent to the spirit world, and we get used to not having a body. We get used to moving by intention rather than muscle effort. We get used to seeing in 360 degrees. And we get used to communicating telepathically rather than words. So there's a period of time of just kind of getting used to not having a body in between place, the landing place. But if we are also struggling, we haven't really accepted that we're dead, or we're dealing with a lot of intense emotions and drama from afterlife, we may go to special places in this middle ground where we heal and recover and get additional lessons and learning to prepare us for transitioning into the spirit world. So there are places where we continue to process the pain and struggle and sometimes the misperceptions of the life just lived.
0: Well said. So as far as these conversations that you've had with your lates, and how many hours would you say you have had?
1: Well, you know, we usually talk every week, and you might think maybe an hour a week for over 16 years, something like that. I don't know how to calculate that.
0: Thousands
1: but I mean,
0: of hours.
1: Yeah, many, many, many, many, many thousands. Thousands of hours, exactly right. And you know, one other thing just about entering the afterlife is as soon as we get over the boundary into the spirit world, we go through this process of life review, which is, you know, actually this necessary first step in the spirit world where we review our entire life and explore everything we decided, everything we did in that life. And that's really an important part of our transition into spirit, because we have to see what we actually did in this life, and we review every decision. And we experience it not only as we experience it, but as the person we affected, as the person in some cases that we hurt. We experience it as they experienced, and not only at that moment, but all through the years thereafter, all the whole consequences of that decision, whatever we did, we experience it as that person over many years, over a long time. So this review is like an essential part of our graduation from earth life and matriculation into the afterlife.
0: So are you glad that you started to take notes here? And by doing so, did you start to, learn and maybe get more out of these sessions, having the ability to kind of look back and then continue those conversations maybe in the following sessions?
1: Yeah, that's so correct, Jeremy. I mean, that's exactly what I learned, is that if I write it down, first of all, I'm going to forget. I mean, in these hundreds and hundreds of conversations, I would forget most of it. So by writing it down, I have access to it. And I can go back and look at things that Jordan has recommended and said and be reminded of them. And so the writing it down is very important, but it's also an important part of channeling, literally watching the words form on the page. And that's a process that actually deepens the opening of the channel. So yeah, the written word becomes tremendously important. And also Jordan will say to me, well, he has on a number of occasions said, look, we're going to write a book. And then over less than 5 minutes, he'll outline the whole book. And then over the next year of many, many channel sessions, he will literally write the book that he set out to create. And so in some ways, I'm just a scribe. I'm just the person who conveys and conducts his words.
0: So has Jordan contributed to all of your books?
1: Yeah. No, not all of my spiritual books, not my psychology books, but my My spiritual books, yes. Sure. He's contributed to all of them.
0: Interesting. Have you recorded all of these conversations?
1: No, they're all just written down. And physically,
0: that's what I mean.
1: Words.
0: That's what I mean. You've journaled all of these?
1: They're all, every one of them, yeah. Yeah.
0: And so, do you primarily ask questions during these sessions, or is sometimes just the information just is volunteered, or it just comes out of the blue?
1: I would say more than half the time the information just gets volunteered. Particularly if he's writing a book, we begin a channeling session, and he'll just begin where we left off at the last one, and just continue the process of whatever he's working on, whatever he's teaching. So a lot of them, he's structuring it. He's deciding what to talk about. Now, some of the time, I'm starting by questioning, asking, like, I'll say, well, you know, he's already incarnated in another life with how things going in that life. He's a girl in his early teens, and he's having all kinds of challenges in that life. And so I'll be curious about what's going on there, or what's going on in where he is in the afterlife. Because, you know, our spirit energy is divided in two. When we incarnate, some of our spirit energy goes into that body, but some of it always remains in the afterlife. So we can always communicate to loved ones on the other side, even though they may have reincarnated as well. So that's something that's kind of worth knowing. The people you love are always available to us, even if they are currently in another incarnation.
0: We just have to know how to make contact. Or reach out.
1: That's exactly right. And once people start making contact, they can have conversations anytime they want. Lots of times I'll ask Jordan for advice. You know, something's going on, and I don't know what to do, and he has a lot of wisdom. So I'm seeking his advice. Sometimes I'm just curious about, you know, what's going on for him, and I'll ask him about that. And other times I just let him structure the conversation and tell me whatever he wants to tell me. So it can go different ways. And anybody who starts communicating with a loved one can do that. There's another thing that's also kind of interesting here. You can communicate with your own immortal soul in the afterlife. You know, some of our soul energy, as I said, always remains in the afterlife, even though we incarnate and some of our energy enters the body. You can talk to your higher self. You can actually channel your own soul energy in the afterlife and get some access to your own wisdom and your own knowledge that comes from many, many, many past lives. So you can channel your loved ones, you can channel guides, but you can also channel yourself, your own higher self. And so you can kind of choose the address to which you send your communications in the afterlife.
0: So you think the possibilities are endless or infinite?
1: Well, yes. You can literally communicate to any entity, any soul in the afterlife, if you can identify who they are. I mean, if you just send it into the ether without knowing who you're sending the message to, you may very well get an answer, but you don't know who's answering. You don't know who that entity is. It's helpful to actually be clear about the address you're sending your message. Are you sending it to God? Are you sending it to guides? Are you sending it to this, that, or the other loved one? Are you sending it to your own higher self, your own soul in the afterlife? So being clear about where you're sending your questions, I think, kind of helps facilitate getting a channel communication going.
0: All right, Dr. McKay, I was sharing with the audience earlier this hour about this study that concluded many people around the world believe that parts of nature, such as mountains and rivers and trees, can have spirits or spiritual energies. If we can channel anything, could we channel Mother Nature?
1: Well, that's a really interesting question. And my understanding from Jordan, for what it may be worth to your audience, is that all, which is all of consciousness, which includes us, we are God. You know, we're all part of God. We're all part of this common consciousness that that includes everyone has created all of these things. And so everything that we see, the mountains, the rivers, are all part of what consciousness created, and consciousness exists inside of them.
0: All right. We will continue our conversation in the next hour. Our guest tonight is Dr. Matthew McKay. SeekingJordan.com is his website. And you can find many of his books, as they say, wherever great books are sold. Stick with us. More to come.
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2: News this hour from Town Hall. I'm John Scott. President Trump in Ohio Monday night as he continues to stump for Republicans ahead of the midterm election. While speaking to a crowd in Youngstown, the president warned against Democrats taking over the House and Senate. He appeared with Senator John Houston, the incumbent facing a close challenge from former Democratic Senator Sherrod Brown. Tomorrow, he'll join Senator Dan Sullivan for a rally in Wasilla, Alaska. The Trump administration being ordered to stop airing taxpayer-funded ads supporting President Trump.
12: A federal judge gave the order Sunday, effective immediately after a lawsuit from a watchdog group and others. The administration said over the weekend that the Department of Homeland Security had planned to stop buying ads after Sunday. The ads, including one that was almost identical to a 2024 Trump campaign ad, were criticized as a possible illegal use of taxpayer money. They've been running as Trump has tried to shore up support among Republican voters ahead of the midterm elections. I'm Tammy Trujillo.
2: Health officials urging people to get vaccinated against the flu virus now. Colorado State epidemiologist Dr. Rachel Herlihy says flu season is here.
13: Here in Colorado, and actually in several states in the western part of the U.S., we are seeing an earlier than usual influenza season. And if you look at our numbers and a number of indicators that we track for influenza, it looks like we're about a month ahead of schedule for the flu.
2: Cleanup continuing after Tropical Storm Rachel rumbled over the west in Las Vegas. The weekend storms dropped over an inch of rain at Harry Reid International Airport. That led to lengthy ground delays. Josh Allen and the Buffalo Bills outlasting the Los Angeles Rams 37-34 in overtime on Monday Night Football. Allen passing for 210 yards, one touchdown. He rushed for 121 yards and one touchdown to lead Buffalo. Tyler Bass made that game-winning field goal in the extra period from 45 yards. More at townhall.com.
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2: Hackers have literally turned up the heat on French supermarkets.
15: Hackers gained control of the software and raised the temperature of refrigerators and freezers at hundreds of French supermarkets to as high as 122 degrees Fahrenheit, causing fires and spoiling food. The Paris prosecutor's office said on Monday that a large-scale attack was affecting connected refrigerators in several major food retailers across France, leading to the food losses and the fires.
2: That's correspondent Bill Alexander. Starbucks sidestepping a report it has been considering a potential takeover of Chipotle Mexican Grill. The Financial Times reported last week the coffee giant had recently worked with advisors on a proposed effort to unite the two big chains. But Starbucks says in a statement it remains laser-focused on its own turnaround plan, dubbed the Back to Starbucks Strategy. News and analysis at townhall.com. In health news, when it comes to eating, there's a new focus on gut health, with many health experts advising us to reach for the fiber.
16: Some doctors believe fiber is the new protein. This comes with a new emphasis on metabolic wellness, just as protein obsession seems to have peaked. Dr. Jennifer Ashton, an OBGYN and nutrition expert who appears on NBC's Today Show, says fiber is good for digestion, your heart, metabolism, hormone levels, and the immune system. But most of us, well, we don't get enough. Dr. Ashton says that's easy to fix by adding more whole grains, beans, nuts, and seeds to your diet, as well as fruits and veggies. I'm Sarah Lee Kessler.
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0: Hold on tight. You're about to land somewhere into the paranormal.
1: We are crossing over tonight, talking about life after death on the program. I'm Jeremy Scott. It is Into the Paranormal, the program that is somewhere between the paranormal and the abnormal. Our guest, Dr. Matthew McKay, his new book, Seeking Your Loved One on the Other Side, that will be out later this year. Lessons from the Afterlife, available Seeking Jordan. He's got some other books related to this as well, the afterlife. And it's been, you know, a journey of nearly a couple of decades now after his son's tragic passing, as any father or mother would, or really any loved one might wish to do, began to learn how to reach out and, as they say, touch someone. And that one happened to be his late son. So there must have been, like, the first time, like, the light bulb went off, I'm imagining, Dr. McKay, where there was a sign that you got that you knew that was Jordan. You remember what that was?
2: It was the first time he told me something that I didn't know. And, of course, that's happened, you know, many, many, many times since. But the first time he began to describe something about his life in spirit that was completely confounded me. I just had no idea what he was talking about. He was actually talking about time and how time works. And it had never occurred to me. I was not at all aware. And he explained it in such detail. And I'm just sitting with my mouth open without any idea how he was able to convey that, because I had never ever had those thoughts. So, you know, that first moment where I'm being told something that is not part of my own consciousness, that is outside of my consciousness, that's an idea and a concept that has never entered my consciousness, and suddenly I'm hearing it from him. And so that was very, very powerful. And it really helped, you know, push away the doubts, and gave me a sense of, oh, this is real. This is, I'm learning things that I never, never could have comprehended before. So, you know, and he's gone on to talk a lot about the nature of the universe, where it comes from, what matter and energy is. All of these things are, I know nothing about physics. I know nothing about, you know, these kinds of great spiritual questions, and he has just illuminated so much for me. So yes, that moment where he told me about time and how it works, I was really startled.
1: As far as consciousness is concerned, because we've established pretty much anything can be conscious, what does Jordan have to say about that? Because that is still the maybe the world's, that's the million-dollar question, the biggest mystery that there is out there is, where does consciousness come from? What is it? Any insights there from Jordan?
2: Yeah, absolutely. He says that consciousness has not always existed. He says that initially there was just what he calls primal energy, and it was always there. It's always potential. It's the potential that arises from infinite possibilities. He says, like, it's like waiting for a train. You're standing in the station and you're waiting for the train. The train hasn't arrived yet, but there's a certain energy in the possibility of that train arriving. So the possibility of something emerging is what primal energy is, and it's what things are before they start to evolve. And that energy is a source of consciousness, he says. And it's also the source of the material world. So what happens is that energy begins to turn toward, it becomes more complex, and it begins to turn toward light. And then the light begins to evolve into self-awareness. And so now this primal energy has moved to light, and it's, and now self-awareness. And now we have the beginning of God, essentially, the self-awareness and this energy then begins to create other sources of energy, which become souls, which become planets, which become stars and suns and universes. So it all starts with primal energy. And so God did not always exist, according to Jordan. The universe always lay as a possibility in this primal energy. And eventually that energy began to evolve. And the law of energy is that it keeps evolving and becoming more and more complex. And ultimately the energy and the consciousness creates matter. And then consciousness creates souls to enter into the material universe to learn from it. You know, the analogy he uses is like the universe is like a playhouse. God creates essentially a playhouse that he can't get into, and he sends souls in there to actually experience the universe from the inside, and can only experience things from the inside of matter, and that God or all of consciousness cannot. For example, God can't experience grief because God never loses anything. So he creates physical universe and souls that enter it who then lose things and experience grief, something that God could not ever feel. And therefore, God learns from our experiences. That's our whole purpose here, is we come here to learn and have these incredible experiences, and God learns from everything we learn. He uploads everything that we experience. So we are here to generate knowledge and learning for all. So it's interesting. So from this point of view, God didn't always exist, but also from his point of view, God evolves, and the God evolves with our help. So it's and our sacred mission here is to learn and to give to all of consciousness what we learn.
1: You know, as much as I am interested in the afterlife, I am also interested in the secrets of the universe, in space, and in science. Has Jordan shared anything as far as the, say, something like dark matter or black holes, which are two of the most mysterious aspects that there are?
2: I don't know much about that. What Jordan has conveyed to me is that, you know, black holes or dark matter, or also dark energy, are part of how the universe evolves, and are mechanisms by which the universe evolves and changes. And but that there are also mechanisms that are not really apparent to us, that we're only just beginning to learn about. Because up until very recently, the only thing that was available to us was light and what we could see through a telescope. And now we're beginning to develop instruments to measure dark energy and dark matter. So I don't know how those work, but they're essential, from what I understand, to the evolution of the universe. I mean, each universe starts with a big bang. It evolves. It has its own physical laws. And eventually it comes to an end and all creates a new universe, a more perfect, a more evolved universe with which to interact and learn. So this is not the only universe. All keeps evolving, and each time all creates a new universe in the evolution of God.
1: Fascinating. All right, more to come. I'm Jeremy Scott, somewhere between the paranormal and the abnormal with Dr. Matthew McKay. More to come. Stick with us.

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0: Talking with Dr. Matthew McKay tonight, SeekingJordan.com, the website. What will folks find there as far as resources if maybe they have lost a loved one and they might want to, you know, as I say, reach out and touch someone? What can you offer them at the website?
1: Well, a lot of Jordan's writing is there. So, you know, lots of what he has to say about the afterlife, about what happens to us when we transition out of this world into the afterlife, what death is, what it means, what to expect in the afterlife, and also some things about how to communicate with those on the other side. So there's a lot of things that are on offer there, and it's all just available. If anybody wants to go to the website, they can see it all.
0: What were some of the questions, as you say, Jordan helped answer some of the deepest questions that you had? What were some of those?
1: Well, I guess I've really wondered a lot about, you know, why do we come to Earth? What is the point of all this? I mean, one of the things that I think is clear to all of us is that there's a lot of suffering here. We really experience a lot of pain, and you know, not, and some of the pain involves loss, and you know, people and things that we care about and love deeply, we lose. But there's sort of a lot of physical pain, there's a lot of emotional pain, a lot of hurt. I mean, it's just, this is a very difficult planet, and you know, generally speaking, you know, when souls that have do incarnate on other planets talk about this one as an acquired taste, it's really a tough place to go because there's just, it's a really painful incarnation. So why do we come here? Why do we face all of this struggle and pain? And that's certainly been a question that's, you know, I've, you know, tried to wrestle with. But Jordan's been very, very clear that the pain is a necessary part of our learning here, because what he suggests is that we come here to learn how to love in the face of pain. Remember I said a few minutes ago that, you know, in the afterlife, love is kind of the air that we breathe. It's the way we communicate. It holds everyone. It's a kind of, sort of a gravitational force that holds all of the spirit world together. But we don't earn it. We're just given it. It's just part of the environment of a spirit world. Here, we have to learn how to love in the face of all of the obstacles and pain that a physical world creates. So we have to figure out how to earn love, how to make love in the face of all the struggle and the pain. And so you can't learn that in the spirit world. Love is just given to us. You can't really learn how to love in the face of obstacles. You know, I mean, a simple example. Let's say a mom's had a really bad day at work. Her boss is on her case. She's anxious about losing her job. She's also exhausted. She comes home, and her child had, you know, got hit at school and is also struggling with their homework. And to somehow bring her attention to the child and what that child needs, in the face of her own anxiety about work, in the face of her exhaustion, in the face of maybe her discouragement, and all of the pain that she's experiencing, that's why we come here, to learn how to do that, to learn how to love in the face of all the obstacles, emotional and physical, that create pain. So he's telling me that, you know, that that's our work, and that work and that learning could not happen in the spirit world. It can only happen in this difficult place where there's so many obstacles to love, so much friction to love. So that's one of the things that just really changed my whole perspective, really. And you know, he talks a lot about, you know, how to make love a part of your daily life, you know, and he suggests starting the day with this intention that all day long, in the face of moments of choice, moments of difficulty, moments of challenge, I am going to choose love. And sort of starting each day with that intention and having each day, unfold with that full intention. So that's what we're here to learn how to do. And this is all kind of news to me. And it makes sense of all of the pain we suffer. It's like, this isn't just arbitrary, stupid, and we're not bad because we have pain. We're not failing because we have pain. See, a lot of people think, I'm in all this pain, or I'm having emotional difficulties, or whatever's going on for me, or my body's hurting, and that somehow it's my fault, I'm wrong. No, the pain is there to teach us. And what it's teaching us is how to love in the face of pain. And so this has just been tremendously eye-opening to me, and has helped me see my life differently. So that's one big thing that's been revealed that really has changed how I look at life and what my agendas are in life.
0: Yeah, I certainly loved my life a lot more when I was suffering from some severe shoulder pain just a couple of weeks ago. I get what you're saying there. All right, Dr. McKay, you also sought out mediums. Was this for validation, I guess, maybe to some of these messages you had received through the channeling, or what was the purpose of that?
1: Well, initially, before I did any channeling, I went to see Felix Lerma in San Francisco, who is a great medium and, had some, was representing Jordan, but I couldn't hear Jordan. I was just having to trust what he was reporting. So I couldn't have a real conversation. So, I mean, while there was some reassurance, I just didn't feel like I was really connecting to Jordan. But later on, and this is regarding the medium Austin Wells, doing the first book, Listening to Jordan, which later has just been, republished as Seeking Loved Ones on the Other Side. And we got to the last chapter of the book, and Jordan said, I cannot tell you what the last chapter is. It's too complicated to convey via message, channeling. You're not going to get it. So you're going to have to go and see this medium, Austin Wells. And I'm like, what, really? Okay. So she was down in Los Angeles. I went down to Los Angeles. I made an appointment with her. And I walk in.

0: philosophy about the intersection of science and spirituality. And she starts telling me what that has to look like and what that chapter has to convey. And it was, you know, she was right. It was so complex, and it was so out of the stream of what we had been talking about that I don't think I would have gotten it through the channeling. It was disjunctive with what we had been talking about. I don't know if I could have gotten it. So, you know, she laid it all out to me, and the last chapter of the book is, in fact, what I learned from her via Jordan. So, yes, mediums have had a role for me, first in just, you know, giving me some little reassurance that Jordan was, could be out there and still knew me and cared for me.
1: Right. We just want those assurances sometimes in life, and it's the same in the afterlife. Into the Paranormal, I'm Jeremy Scott.
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8: This is Paranormal News. A long-theorized mysterious Planet 9 said to be lurking at the edge of our solar system may have some new evidence. Astronomers analyzing infrared data from sky surveys 23 years apart have identified a distant, slow-moving object, possibly a planetary body orbiting far beyond Neptune that could be the elusive ninth planet. If so, its mass would be greater than Neptune and be about 700 times farther from the Sun than Earth is. Researchers believe this object might be influencing the orbits of other distant celestial bodies, a clue that has long hinted at Planet 9's existence. While still under peer review, the findings could mark one of the strongest candidates to date in the ongoing hunt for a planet once dismissed as myth. I'm George Henry, Paranormal News.
9: At the end of life.
10: Belief in the afterlife is rising among Americans, notably even among those with no formal religious affiliation.
11: Does some aspect of our personality survive bodily death?
12: Yeah.

0: Hang on for the ride. You're headed into the paranormal.
1: Reach out and touch someone. Your father just wants a little bit of validation. Or, you know, the other way around. A son in the afterlife wants, you know, some reassurance that, you know, because we always, I guess, are worried about what other people are thinking of us. And I guess it's no exception, right, in the afterlife. I mean, there are certain things that we can do better in life, certain things that we regret. And maybe we're not able to always end things on the best of terms. There's things that we regret or whatnot. Or maybe just we didn't have the opportunity to say goodbye. It was sudden. And see, these are all things that we deal with. It's a natural process. It is inevitable. So if you were dealing with this loss, you might be wondering, well, is there any way that, you know, we could get some of these reassurances? Channeling is one method. The use of mediums is another. And here is Dr. Matthew McKay, who writes about all this at SeekingJordan.com. You can find more information. This is information channeled from his late son. And then you bring this information to mediums. And in the case of the last story you were telling us, you got the last chapter of your book. But have you used mediums in other ways to answer maybe, you know, questions that you might have?
2: No, I haven't used mediums to get answers to questions. I mean, like channeling with Jordan, I sort of have him and all of his wisdom. So I haven't used mediums in that way. I'll tell you something else, though, that I have used. You know, a guy named Michael Newton, he's a psychologist, recently deceased, wrote a book called Journey of Souls, and he had discovered a way of doing life between life hypnotic hypnotic process, where he would help people through hypnosis enter the spirit world and see what was there. And so it's life between life hypnosis. The way we do it is he'd look a recent past life, move them toward their death in the past life, and then jump them into the spirit world, and they would visualize it. He did this with 7,000 people, and they all almost invariably described the same things happening in the spirit world. It was very, very powerful, and I've done. And it is really an amazing opportunity to look and see what the spirit world is like. And then Ralph Metzger did it with me and helped me hypnotize me to enter the spirit world and see what was there. So that's another vehicle that people can use. And there are a lot of these folks around who do this hypnosis. You can find them via something called the Newton Society. And so that's another way to go. You know, you can go via mediums. You can do induced after-death communication. There are quite a few people that do that. You can learn how to channel. But you can also, via hypnosis, actually enter the spirit world and see what's there for yourself.
1: As far as these lifetimes are concerned, did Jordan offer any insight maybe how life had evolved throughout, you know, all this time?
2: Well, souls don't enter physical bodies until, you know, that species evolves enough to be able to engage in conceptual thought and learn. So, you know, on every planet where we incarnate, and there are, my understanding is, thousands of them, the particular species on that planet may look very different, but in every case, that species has evolved to a point where it's capable of conceptual thought and memory and learning that then allows souls to advance and evolve. So I'm not sure, you know, and again, all of these bodies, these physical bodies look very different. And the environment is very different. There are some planets that are almost entirely water-based, and souls incarnate into water-based animals. So there's a huge variety in terms of the environments in which souls grow and develop. But in the afterlife, each soul has a very similar experience, and we, as I said, we enter a soul group, and that soul group is like a little repertory theater where we all incarnate together and have different relationships. And each time we incarnate, we may have a different relationship. One time you're lovers with somebody. Another time they're your brother. Another time they're your teacher. Another time, they're a dear friend and so forth. So we incarnate together over and over again. And in each of these incarnations, our relationships are often different. And we're learning things from each other. So that soul group is not only part of our life in the spirit world, but we take it with us, and it becomes part of our life here. And I'm sure maybe people in your audience recognize that there are certain people they just meet and they feel like they know that person. They know them and they're familiar, and there's some deep connection that doesn't have any reason to exist because they've never met them before. And those are people likely from our soul group.
1: We all have one of those?
2: Yes, we all belong in a soul group. And in that soul group, there are multiple other souls who tend to incarnate with us and show up life after life as each soul group will incarnate. And sometimes they incarnate in the same place, but oftentimes in different places to experience different environments. Yes, but the soul group, we stay in that soul group for most of our life in the spirit world.
1: All right. We've got just a few more minutes left in our conversation tonight with Dr. Matthew McKay. We'll take our final break. And Scott, somewhere between the paranormal and the abnormal. Our website is parabnormalradio.com. 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Would love to see you in an Into the Paranormal shirt. All right, more to come. Stick right here.
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0: I'm Jeremy Scott. So, taking your loved one on the other side, Dr. Matthew McKay lays out how maybe you can connect with your departed loved one. And I saw one of the things that was mentioned in there was the collection of unusual experiences from family and friends. Can you explain the significance of that?
1: Yeah, one of the things that you'll find after a dear loved one passes is that family and friends start having unusual experiences. They may have, you know, important dreams or actual visitations from that loved one. Some of them may have visions, images that show up. Some of them have visitations from animals that that can convey the presence of the loved one. Some of them will just actually feel in a very powerful way the presence of the loved one. And what I recommend is, you know, after someone passes, channel of communication open with all of the loved ones who are touched by that passing, that death, and find out from them what their experience is. Are they having contact with that beloved person? Are they having dreams? Are they having, you know, some form of relationship that is continuing? And, you know, when Jordan passed, you know, lots of people were having incredible experiences, and some of them waking visions, some of them, you know, these very powerful visitations and dreams. Some of them were just getting kind of messages from him that, you know, would show up for them just blindly and suddenly. And so I just encourage people to, you know, keep close contact with everyone who's touched by that individual who passed, and keep monitoring and keep recording all of the ways people are touched and are encountering that person from the other side. So, and it happens almost invariably. And I think we often don't realize how powerful it is, because we're not talking to people, and people feel embarrassed to say, well, you know, so-and-so just showed up, and I just had a very strong sense of them being here with me today. People don't talk about that because they're afraid of being seen as crazy. But if you invite people to share their paranormal experiences, they will often do so in a way that's profound and gives you a very deep sense that that loved one is still present in your life.
0: What advice might you grieving or family members with the loss of a loved one?
1: Well, the most important thing that Jordan has taught me is that that person is not lost. That person is still there. That person still loves you. That person still is able to watch over you and observe your life. And if you open that channel, that person will be able to communicate to you. What Ralph Messner taught me is that everyone on the other side is just a thought away. As soon as we think about them, the channel opens up and we can actually communicate and get a sense of what they're feeling and thinking. And so, you know, we don't realize that because we feel all this grief and we think about the loved one and remember all these things that we did together. And we feel this sense of connection to them, but we don't realize that we can, that actually that is opening the channel and we can start communicating. All we have to do is ask them a question and then just wait openly for the telepathic answer to come to us. And so we don't realize that our grief is actually opening the door to the other side, and that all we have to do is ask questions and write down the answers to begin a conversation that doesn't ever need to end, and that the love never needs to end, and the relationship will continue forever.
0: As long as we want it to. But can you turn these, is it like turning it on and off?
1: Yeah, I mean, if you reach a point where you want to have a little less contact, you can do that. And our loved ones understand, you know, we may, you know, we get overwhelmed by life events and not feel ready to communicate or have communicated for a while and need to take a break. That's totally okay. They're there available when we want to connect to them again. And, you know, a few weeks go by and I just don't have the energy or the available bandwidth to talk to Jordan. But he's there the next time I open the door. Next time I open the channel, he's still there. And so it's okay if you have to go through a period where you're kind of on your own and you move a little bit away from channeling. But when you want to get back to it, your loved one is there. The love is still there. See, that's the important thing. The love is still there. The love exists whether you're thinking about them or not, whether you're channeling or not. The love is still there, and you can use it to access and communicate to that loved one anytime you want.
0: Just curious, did you have a visitation from Jordan?
1: I've had visitations in dreams. And, you know, there are dreams where you just dream about somebody, and that's kind of a normal dream. But a visitation is this super hyper-real experience in which all your senses are so fully alive, and you experience the loved one, as being absolutely present. And I've had a number of those dreams where I've really experienced his presence in dreams. And, of course, I had that induced after-death communication experience where I heard his voice. So I've had enough experiences of sort of direct connection with him that I've been very grateful. But for the most part, you don't have to wait for that. You don't have to wait for those unusual moments where your loved one can engineer this powerful being present dream. You channel yourself. It's simply your own choice to open the channel whenever you want. And most of the time your loved one will be there. So I'm just wanting to encourage people to take control of that. They're not helpless. They're not waiting for some unusual event. They can create the channel and open it anytime.
0: All right. Dr. McKay, always, this is now the second time we've had you on the program, but it has been a wonderful conversation each time. So I, much like you've been on the program before, I appreciate you coming on tonight. Your final words to the audience, what would those be?
1: My final words are that love never dies. Love never dies. Death does not end love. And just be always aware of that. Love continues forever.
0: Wow. I think that's a message that could resonate with a lot of people, and we really appreciate you, Dr. McKay, coming on the program. We've heard that before as well, that we don't die, that life just continues to evolve. And our souls, there's an evolution process there as well. But to have the ability to seek out your loved one, certainly I know in my family, we may be exploring some of these methods at one point. I don't know. I guess any time is a good enough time to begin to learn some of these methods and to try. But really, you have to get yourself ready for this. Speaking personally, as we've dealt with some personal grief, I don't know that we're ready for that and when we might be ready, but it can also be a part of the grieving process, as we've heard from Dr. McKay as well. So he's really laid out the principles and the practices of how to do this from somebody who has lived through some of this trauma, which continues for many, many years and many, many decades. And each person deals with this differently. There's no right way or wrong way to deal with this. It's a personal situation that each person just has to kind of go through on their own terms and on their own timeline. And that's different for each and every one of us. I want you here night after night, friends, listening to this program. So make sure that you are keeping your eyes on the road and looking out of the corner of your eye, whatever that happens to be, and keep your eye to the sky, as they say. From the cold, dark depths of a secret dungeon, somewhere deep in the remote Pacific Northwest, I am Jeremy Scott. Until we talk to you next time, good night and God bless.

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7: News this hour from Town Hall, I'm John Scott. President Trump considering joining Saudi Arabia's strikes on Iran-backed Houthi rebels following the attacks on the Riyadh airport over the weekend. NBC's Keir Simmons reports the images of the attack are terrifying.
8: A blast on security cameras and then passengers running for their lives, leaving bags and belongings strewn around, and part of the ceiling in another image being seen to fall onto people in that Terminal 4 of the King Khaled Airport.
7: Saturday's attack left at least 13 people dead, including one American, injured more than 300 others. The airport was struck again on Sunday. That caused a fire and several injuries. In a post on X, the Houthis issued a warning to travelers about using Saudi airports, calling them vulnerable to attack. The president told reporters he's weighing his options. After a trip to Ohio on Monday, President Trump will join Senator Dan Sullivan tonight for a rally in Wasilla, Alaska. President Trump says he's looking into firing Ambassador Kimberly Guilfoyle following allegations of misconduct.
9: Speaking with reporters Monday, President Trump said he was not happy with the ex-fiancée of Donald Trump Jr., now the U.S. ambassador to Greece, after it was reported last week by the Wall Street Journal Guilfoyle had asked major Trump donor Eric Dieters to pay a $100,000 credit card bill via wire transfer to avoid a paper trail. Dieters was the organizer of the conservative-themed Freedom Fest in Kentucky, canceled this year after disappointing VIP ticket sales. I'm Scott Carr.
7: An incident at Six Flags Over Georgia responsible for one death, at least four injuries. It happened on the Goliath roller coaster. The accident occurred Monday afternoon. The cause of the accident is still under investigation. Police have not confirmed witness accounts that the man fell from the coaster after being launched from his seat. More on these stories from townhall.com.
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7: Starbucks is sidestepping a report it's been considering a potential takeover of Chipotle Mexican Grill.
11: The Financial Times reported last week that the coffee giant had recently worked with advisors on a proposed effort to unite the two chains. But Starbucks says in a statement it remains laser focused on its turnaround plan, dubbed the Back to Starbucks strategy. Should things end up moving in the direction of a merger, Starbucks CEO Brian Niccol would be back in business with the burrito chain he headed for 6 years. Both companies are due to release their latest earnings report before the end of the month. I'm Monica Nelson.
7: California's largest state workers union preparing to launch a major strike. It comes amid ongoing disputes with Governor Gavin Newsom's administration over wages, benefits, and remote work. SEIU Local 1000, which represents approximately 100,000 government employees, says over 96% of its voting members are preparing for that strike on October 21st. News at townhall.com. In tech news, Apple putting another spotlight on new products this week. Bob Agnew with details in this report.
12: The tech giant is set to hold its Welcome Home event. It's unclear what products will be showcased, but reports say we could see a new Apple TV as well as different models of the HomePod. It was just last month that Apple showcased an updated product line, including its first ever foldable iPhone. It's common for Apple to introduce products in the fall, so they're available during the critical holiday buying period. Bob Agner reporting.
7: Sentencing will take place Tuesday for the man convicted of the murder of rapper Tupac Shakur. Dwayne Davis was found guilty in a Las Vegas courtroom in August. He could face life in prison. He was charged with first-degree murder for orchestrating the 1996 killing near the Las Vegas Strip. Davis, the only person ever charged in this murder. More on these stories, townhall.com.
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0: Thank you for letting me be of service to you this morning. Were you at the rally in Youngstown last night? Got frisky in the crowd there as we gather around and sort through it all, try to make sense of it, chop it up into easily digestible gummies, and as the side effects start to kick in. And unlike a lot of pharmaceuticals, failure to serve you is not one of our side effects. Have you ever noticed those ads? Not to sound like Jerry Seinfeld all of a sudden. What's with these pharmaceuticals? Always buried in the side effects is what I can only describe as failure to do anything for you. So it's you have depression medication whose side effects include worsening depression, you know, liver or bowel distress medication whose side effects include increased bowel distress. I would love to have a business where failure not only is an option, but can be listed as a side effect. Man, I got into the wrong business. I was pretty bad in science class anyway, so I probably, although marketing is a big part of what goes on in pharmaceuticals, I would hazard to say there are more people at AstraZeneca that work in the development department than work in the pharmaceutical development department, but that's just anecdotal evidence. But As I've said to you before, after what's approaching 40 years of doing this, I've learned one thing, that 96.3% of all statistics you hear in a radio show are made up on the spot. So, So as we gather, I will tell you what went on last night. I'll give you my analysis of it, sure, but I want to hear how it's impacting you. Where you are. The single most important local aspect of this radio station is you. So if I don't hear from you, I'm not hearing from anyone. So 434-882-4217 is the phone number. And find out for yourself. At least once every couple of days, I'll get a phone call from somebody saying, is this really you? Well, yeah. I know in the age of AI, we all have our AI phone answering systems, right? Except for me. I don't know. I just feel like there'll be something bad that will happen if I get one of those AI phone answering systems. So if you call me, even after the show is done, you'll get me there at 434-882-4217. Our first things, European leaders have broken from the Trump administration, actually upping the ante on sanctions against 1,569 Russian citizens with ties to Russia's military-industrial complex. President Trump called Congresswoman Ilhan Omar of Minnesota totally crooked on Monday in his first public remarks since the federal search of the congresswoman's Washington, D.C. home, though he didn't say anything more on the investigation, referring people to the Justice Department. Al-Qaeda and its supporters are threatening to kill Americans, including U.S. soldiers, hijack airplanes and more if the planned execution of Fort Hood murderer Nidal Hassan is culminated. Al-Qaeda in the Arabian Peninsula warned Monday, quote, the day America makes this decision, it will have made a decision to execute whoever among you falls captive to us. President Trump renewed his pledge to send $5,000 checks to Americans if Republicans retain control of Congress in November. The president cast the proposed payments as financial incentive for voters to help Republicans maintain their House and Senate majorities. The Justice Department announced charges against 16 individuals in election-related fraud cases nationwide on Monday, including allegations of voting by non-citizens, fraudulent voter registration, voting multiple times, and trying to cast a ballot on behalf of deceased persons. Department of Homeland Security says New York City has refused to honor more than 16,000 immigration and custom enforcement detainers since the start of the Trump administration. The detainers request that authorities hold illegal aliens for up to 48 hours beyond their scheduled release so ICE can take custody of them. The Kimberly Guilfoyle controversy continues to wind as she strikes back. Her attorneys say that rather than receiving improper payments, her text messages to the Kentucky attorney were trying to collect money owed for legitimate work performed before she entered the diplomatic service. And those are some of our first things this morning. I don't know if you know this or not. I write for the Daily Signal. I cover Virginia news for them, our flagship state. There we have got a great team of folks covering Virginia news, and I'm amongst them. We also have teams covering Ohio, Georgia, Texas, California. California's fun. We have team meetings, and I listen to the folks in California say, gosh, I thought Virginia was crazy. And they're chasing all kinds of stuff, pollution and corruption, which is technically, I guess, pollution if you think about it, all at dailysignal.com. And, oh, yes, by the way, Victor Davis Hanson on a daily basis at dailysignal.com. 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Gold is up $16 this morning. I know that because I went to JCS.
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0: I'm just showing you my hooves. That's all. Just, you know, bring in the equine. Say, oh, it's just I'm showing you, you know, eventually I'm going to evolve a hoof here, and I'm just, you know, don't want to get it shooed. You know, that could become a whole new fashion thing in the world of these spanners and the nose rings and all this. You know, so just somebody putting a horseshoe on the tip of their middle finger. And, you know, people wouldn't, they're like, what the hell is that? I said, well, I'm just getting prepared for when this is how I need to run. So, I have no, don't even try to make sense of it all. My wife's been married to me for 3 decades, and she just says, okay, yeah, whatever, Joe. This is why my kids are pretty sure they're never going to know if I start to slip into dementia. My daughter thinks my last good marble could have already fallen out of my hands. But then again, she chose to live in Philadelphia, so I don't know what it is. So did you go to the rally yesterday? So folks listening at My 1570, I bet some of you went to this rally yesterday.
1: I want to thank you very much, John, and hello to Youngstown, a special place. We won this thing by so much in Youngstown, all over the state. We had the highest vote in the history of Ohio politics.
0: Out there stumping away for candidates, Vivek Ramaswamy and Husted and doing some campaign work. And right now the left is having a fit over trying to decide where the camp, because there used to be, and I've known a lot of political types in my life, I mean, there were structures and rules about what was considered campaign activity and what was not, what you could do, especially if you were the president, but even if you were a member of Congress or a governor, you know, where, who could come in. Oh, you can't come into this office, your campaign staff, and this is our congressional office. And those firewalls and things, I think a lot of Americans were, or a lot of American politicians were using those rules to fool Americans, and especially in their districts. Because there's an old expression in politics, the power of the incumbency. Because the incumbent in office, whether it's a senator or a president, governor, is going to get news coverage because there are activities that demand being covered by the news. Whether it's, for a great example, Bruce Blakeman running for governor of New York got a ton of media coverage over the last few month or so. Because of, you know, weather-related issues that took place in his district where he is county executive in Nassau County. And a lot of people are pointing to that, to why his polls are closing the gap against Kathy Hochul, because 2 months ago there was a poll released that said Bruce Blakeman was within 4 percentage points of beating Kathy Hochul for governor of New York, even though 47% of New Yorkers had never heard of him. I guess enough people had heard of Kathy Hochul, so they're like, yeah, who's the other guy? I don't care. I don't care what number letters after his name. He could be in the FU party. I don't care. And that's New Yorkers, by the way. Grew up there. My hometown is New York City. Queens, technically. Not far from where President Trump grew up. He's about 10 years my senior. But it doesn't matter. Political party doesn't matter. If they feel like you're screwing up, they'll vote for the other guy, even if they don't have no idea who the other guy is. And some of the mayors of New York have proven that one out pretty carefully. I don't care. I'm just voting for the other guy. Oh, my God, the other guy's 10 times worse. In any event, the power of the incumbency means that you're going to get news coverage if you're the county executive of Nassau County and something happens on a pier, you know, there's a collapse of a pier or a hurricane strikes, you're going to be on the news because it's your job to administer the government of that office. But where is that line? These rallies have the left going crazy. These $5,000 checks have the left and the right going crazy. He's given up any degree of coyness. He's saying straight out, if Republicans retain control of the House and Senate, you're going to get a dividend check. Now, how is this, the left, this is not because he can't do that. He's campaigning. And some of the leftists have given up even trying to argue the fact that they may or may not be a violation of campaign laws. And this is the part where, you know, the question was asked, whether, you know, it was possible, and the president just kept talking about it. And eventually, either one of two things is going to happen. They will file suit saying you can't do that, and he would stop. Or, as is the case, they go find some other reason to complain about it, and he keeps doing it. The president built the idea on the idea of a company handing out cash distributions to its shareholders. And this is one of the reasons it's popular, is he's talking to you like you're a shareholder in the United States. For the first time, somebody is acknowledging the amount of money you give to the United States government, and you're still the owner of it. And more heresy committed by this guy that I still say befuddles, you know, all the traditionalists when it comes to political performance is. But they're not saying he can't do it. That's the fun thing, is that first they're like, I guess he can. Because what he's promising is that if the Republicans retain control of Congress, taxes and those sorts of things and generate more revenue for the government, which will give them the opportunity to send out, quote, dividends.

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3: Louisiana Radio Network, I'm Case Kieschnick. The day after Grambling Student Government Association president is arrested, the school's campus police chief and assistant police chief resign. The university says the two developments are unrelated, but many find the timing to be peculiar.
4: On Wednesday, Grambling SGA president Life Makarudze was arrested on a third-degree rape charge. Lincoln Parish Journal reporter Wesley Harris says exact details have not been released.
5: We've been unable to get any information regarding the circumstances of the alleged crime.
4: The very next day, Campus Police Chief Rodney Demery and Assistant Police Chief Joshua Feliciano both submitted their resignations. Harris says that caught everyone off guard.
5: It's been a surprise to the local law enforcement community and to many in the university area.
4: I'm Andrew Greenstein.
3: An Ascension Parish man is nearly $1.5 million richer after purchasing a Match 5 Powerball ticket last week. Charles Moore bought the winning ticket in Santa Ma and won a total of $2 million before taxes. LRN.
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8: Do you know that the Bible says that God wants to provide rest for our soul? Do you have a tired soul? Are you worn out spiritually? Do you wonder sometimes if the walk is worth it? Well, don't miss today and tomorrow for a great passage of Scripture from Matthew chapter 11 and from the book, The Battle for Your Soul. We're going to talk about rest for your soul. In this new book, The Battle for Your Soul, the first section of the book is called The War Zone. And the war zone for every believer is your soul. So many people go through their whole life not even realizing that they have a soul or that their soul is who they really are. And we've written this book to fix that problem. I hope you'll get your copy of it either by sending a gift to Turning Point during the month of October and requesting your copy, having it sent to your home, or by going to one of the major bookstores in your community and getting it. 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And hopefully these words that were written for you will strengthen and help you in your walk with Christ. Hey, don't forget, Turning Point has a magazine. If you're not getting it, you should ask about it when you call or write. We'd be happy to provide it for you, and it will be a blessing to you. It will feed your soul, that's for sure, and it'll be something you will want to continue to get month after month. Right now, we're going to begin this two-day discussion of rest for your soul from Matthew chapter 11. When you hear the passage, you'll remember it, and God has something special to say to you today. On August 6, 1930, Supreme Court Justice Joseph Crater vanished on the streets of Manhattan near Times Square. He was 41 years old, well-dressed, highly respected judge, and he has simply disappeared without a trace. His sudden disappearing launched one of the largest investigations in New York history, captured the attention of the entire nation, and newspapers called him the missingest man in New York. Investigators explored every possibility imaginable: kidnapping, murder, organized crime, even suicide. Theories multiplied, but answers never came. And despite years of searching, authorities never did determine exactly what happened to Joseph Crater. But among all the mysteries surrounding his disappearance, there was one haunting piece of evidence. Back at home, his wife discovered an envelope stuffed with cash and a short handwritten note from her husband containing only five words: "Am very weary, love, Joe." I think if we consider that, most of us will say there have been times when we have been very weary. Not just weary in body, but weary in soul. When I ask people how they're doing, quite often they say, "You know, Pastor Jeremiah, I'm really tired." And I know what they mean when they say that. They're kind of worn out from the pressures of life. And maybe you're tired from trying to hold your family together. Maybe you're carrying financial pressure, going through a health struggle, or the weight of expectations that never seems to let up. Maybe you lie awake at night worrying about the future. A writer by the name of Jane Wagner once said, listen to this, "Reality is the leading cause of stress for those who are in touch with it." Someone has said, we all experience the five C's of life: change, conflict, criticism, concerns, and crisis. And if one of those hasn't worn you down yet, just wait, it's on its way. The question before us today is this: what does Jesus have to say to people who are carrying heavy burdens? Does he care about those of us who are exhausted and overwhelmed? I believe he does. And I want to show you why I believe that from the Word of God. In Matthew 11, verses 28 to 30, we read these special words. These are the words of Jesus: "Come to me, all you who labor and are heavy laden, and I will give you rest. Take my yoke upon you and learn from me, for I am gentle and lowly in heart, and you will find rest for your souls. For my yoke is easy and my burden is light." Through the centuries, these words have captured the hearts and imagination of countless people. Artists, hymn writers, preachers, ordinary believers have all tried to portray the beauty of this invitation. One of the most famous statues in the world is called Christus, sculpted by Danish artist Bertel Thorvaldsen. It portrays Jesus standing with outstretched arms, inviting weary people to come to him. And the inscription at the base of the sculpture just reads, "Come unto me." That statue captures the spirit of this portion of God's word. Jesus' words are unique to Matthew. In other words, they're not in Luke and John and Mark. But here in this setting, we see Jesus looking out over the people of his day and seeing them as sheep without a shepherd. And underneath all their religion, confusion, questions, He saw weary souls that were searching for God. So he gives an invitation. What is an invitation? It says, you are welcome here. I want you to come. And the Bible contains a number of unforgettable invitations. Remember when Noah invited all the people into the ark, and Moses called Israel to walk out of Egypt into the promised land? Isaiah the prophet records these words, come everyone who thirsts. And at the end of the Bible, in the book of Revelation, we read, whoever desires, let him take the water of life freely. But ladies and gentlemen, there's never been an invitation like the one Jesus gave in Matthew 11, 28. Wasn't addressed to kings or celebrities. It was given to ordinary people who carry burdens just like you and I carry, that sometimes just seem too heavy to bear. Matthew 11, 28, come to me, all you who labor and are heavy laden, and I will give you rest. When Jesus said come, he wasn't making a casual suggestion. He was giving a clear and compassionate invitation. He saw people burdened by life, and he called them to himself. He said, if you're burdened, come to me. I want you to notice with me who was on this invitation list, those who labor and those who are heavy laden. Those two phrases I want to unpack for a moment, because together they describe so many of us. The burdened, those who labor. This describes people who are completely worn out. It speaks of someone who has pushed himself to the limit, working, striving, worrying, and trying to hold everything together until they are drained physically, emotionally, and spiritually. Jesus is not talking about someone who just had a bad day. He's talking about the person who says, I've tried, I've carried this as long as I can, and I don't know if I have anything left. I don't know if you've ever been there, but I know a lot of people who have, and while I may not have been there, I've been close. But this invitation goes even further. It also is directed toward those who are carrying crushing sin. The psalmist wrote, my iniquities have gone over my head like a heavy burden. They are too heavy for me. There is a burden that comes from living apart from God. Some people think they don't want to be Christians because they will lose all of their fun. They won't have fun anymore. What they don't realize is they carry a burden that is exactly the opposite of fun. There is stress in sin. Paul Myers, who founded the radio program Haven of Rest, described the crushing burden of sin in his own life before he came to Christ. He said, one winter morning in San Diego, after I had wandered many miles along the waterfront in a daze, I turned my steps toward my hotel room. I had been drinking heavily for weeks. My mind was tortured by the thoughts of the wife and four children I had deserted. I had dragged my family down with me until they were living in a little hovel, and then I just deserted them. I had suffered a complete nervous breakdown, and the future held no promise. What he said is a description of what happens to so many people. You may not know it because it's not usually described, but if you get into their lives and they come open to you, you discover they're living a life that is described like that of Paul Myers. That is what sin does. It drains your hope. It leaves your soul exhausted. But the good news is that Jesus is the great sin bearer, and he comes to you to lift your burden of sin from you. Behold, the Lamb of God who takes away the sin of the world. Or 1 Peter 2, who himself bore our sins in his own body on the tree, that we, having died to sins, might live for righteousness, by whose stripes you were healed. Often when people have become Christians and they have talked to me, they have described it like this. They've said, Pastor, it felt like a weight was lifted off my shoulders. It was the weight of sin. In John Bunyan's classic allegory, Pilgrim's Progress, He pictures Christian beginning a journey carrying a heavy burden on his back, a symbol of the guilt and weight of sin. He travels through dangers and struggles and doubts, searching for peace with God. At one point in the journey, Christian comes to a hill where a cross stands above an open tomb. The moment he reaches the cross, the burden suddenly slips from his shoulders and tumbles down the hill and falls into the tomb and disappears forever. For the first time, Christian feels completely free. Overcome with joy and gratitude, he stands there amazed that the cross could remove a burden he had carried for so long. Tears fill his eyes as he realizes he has found rest through Christ's sacrifice. Bunyan's description is unforgettable. Jesus invites the weary and burdened people to come to him, not to earn salvation, but to receive it as a free and undeserved gift. Notice Jesus does not say, "Try harder." That's what most of us do. Jesus says, "Come to me, the burdened." And then he adds to his description of those for whom this invitation is intended, the burned out. And then Jesus said, "All you who are heavy laden." Here Jesus was describing people carrying burdens placed upon them by others. The religious leaders of his day had turned God's law into a crushing system of rules and expectations. Some experts say there were more than 500 or 600 of them beyond the law, beyond the Ten Commandments. People were exhausted trying to keep all those rules and all those measurements. And here's how Jesus described what was going on. In Matthew 23, he says, "The scribes and the Pharisees bind heavy burdens, hard to bear, and lay them on men's shoulders, but they themselves will not move them with one of their fingers." Jesus was addressing people who were experiencing what we call burnout. Now, I've heard that term all of my pastoral life, probably have even said something like, "I fear that I might be headed toward burnout." But ladies and gentlemen, burnout is not working too hard. Burnout is working too hard at something you can't do. It's working too hard at something that won't work. Burnout is not just working hard, it's working towards something that cannot be achieved. It is fatigue and frustration from efforts that don't bring any fulfillment. In Jesus' day, people tried desperately to meet the overwhelming demands, yet they knew inwardly they could never do it. And the result was exhaustion of soul, burnout. Things haven't changed much, have they? I mean, burnout has been called the malady of the overcommitted, and it is more prevalent now than ever because those who truly want their lives to matter often feel the strain. But let me tell you something. Burnout will come when you keep trying to do what you can't do. And as unbelievers, trying to go to heaven in your own strength is an undoable task. So many people feel like if they just do enough good things, they will be all right for heaven. But heaven isn't about people who do good things. It's about God who did the one thing which was necessary. He gave us his Son to be our substitute. So when we put our trust in him, we can go to heaven. Listen to what Jesus says. He says, "Come to me and I will give you rest." It's just that simple. All you have to do is accept Jesus' invitation and give your heart to him. And he's promised you a different kind of life. Years ago, there was a famous scholar named John Duncan who taught at the Edinburgh University. He was famous for his knowledge of Hebrew and the ancient languages. It was so extraordinary that students jokingly said he probably prayed in Hebrew as well. But one evening, two students quietly stood outside his bedroom door, expecting to hear deep theological prayers filled with impressive language and scholarship. Instead, through the keyhole, they heard a simple childlike prayer. This great intellectual giant prayed, "Gentle Jesus, meek and mild, look upon this little child. Pity my simplicity. Let me come to you." That is the heart of this invitation. You don't have to impress Jesus. You don't have to come to him polished and all cleaned up. You simply have to respond to him as you are. He invites you to come. Come to me, all you who are heavy laden and burdened. But then, after the invitation in this passage of Scripture, we have some instruction. In verses 29 and 30, we are told how to find rest. Very interesting passage of Scripture. Matthew 11, 29, take my yoke upon you and learn from me, for I am gentle and lowly in heart, and you will find rest for your souls, for my yoke is easy and my burden is light. In Bible times, a yoke was made to fit around an animal, and skilled carpenters would smooth the rough places and shape the yoke carefully so that it would rest on the shoulders of an ox. A bad yoke rubbed and wounded, a good yoke fit well. When Jesus removes our burdens, he gives us another one. This one is entirely different from the one we carried before. Dr. Paul Brand explained it this way. Jesus offers us each a well-fitted yoke. He does not call us to the kind of rest that means inactivity or laziness that would lead to spiritual atrophy. Instead, he promises a burden designed to fit my frame, my individual needs, my strengths, and my capabilities. I come to him weary and heavy laden. He removes those crushing burdens that would destroy any human being and replaces them with the yoke of appropriate stress designed specifically for me. I've read this passage, as you have, all my life. And I remember when I first read it, I had this picture of a yoke of oxen with Jesus on one side and me on the other side. And together, me and Jesus, we were pulling the load. But when I studied the passage more carefully, I discovered that is not what Jesus meant at all. You see, in Jesus' day, taking someone's yoke was a common rabbinical expression for becoming that person's disciple. To take a teacher's yoke meant to place yourself under his instruction, under his leadership, under his authority. So when Jesus says, take my yoke upon you and learn from me, he is really saying, become my disciple, bring your life under my direction, let me shape the way you think and live. If you study the life and teaching of Jesus, you discover something very clear. Jesus asks for everything. He doesn't say, give me 90% of your life, you can keep 10%, do what you want. No, he says, give me everything. Every area, every corner of your heart, bring that under my authority. That's difficult because we naturally want to hold something back. I'm that way, you're that way. We want Christ to guide part of our lives and we continue controlling the rest. But the truth is this, no Christian can ever truly experience peace while fighting against the lordship of Christ. Let me tell you where stress often comes from in my life. Over here is one circle representing what I believe God wants for my life and my ministry, my vision, my goals. Over here is another circle which represents my own ambitions, my preferences, and my plans. And the exhaustion comes from when those two circles do not line up. God is leading in one direction, in this circle. I'm going over here in my circle. And until you can get those circles to come together, there's this tension that pulls apart what he wants, what you want. As a Christian, you know better. You know that what you're doing is not necessarily the Lord's will, but you pull against it, and then we wonder why we have stress. Jesus is teaching something very simple here. If you want rest, bring those two circles together. Let his will become your will. Let your will become his will. Stop trying to live for two different agendas at the same time. And that is exactly how Jesus lived. You know, one of the things I always have thought was strange about Jesus, and you can disprove this for me if you're a New Testament reader, but Jesus never seems to be in a hurry. Have you ever noticed that? I never noticed Jesus running from this place and running from that place in a frenzy like we normally do. He was always at peace and he walked. You remember when Lazarus died? Jesus took a day off before he went to take care of it. He was always at peace. And one of the reasons he had peace in his life is described in words that come from his own mouth. Very seldom do you see this in the New Testament where Jesus describes his inner feelings. But in John 8:29, he said this, I always do those things that please him. Jesus was at peace because he lived under one agenda. He didn't have to worry about what anybody else wanted him to do. He always did those things that pleased the Father. One reason many of us live with so much stress is because we're trying to manage too many agendas. We're trying to please ourselves, our friends, our families, our employers, our culture, our teachers. And somewhere in the middle of that, we try to please God too. When I came here back in 1981, this church was one church in three locations. I try not to think about it too much. It was a very stressful time. Every church had their own ideas of what I should do and who I should take care of. If I was here, I should have been downtown. If I was downtown, I should have been up north. It all came to grips one night when I was downtown after church on a Sunday night. One of the ladies of the church, I don't remember who she is, and I'm kind of glad because I'd probably still be mad at her, but she came up to me and she said, she stuck her finger in my face. She said, I just want you to understand something, young man. She said, you work for me. You work for us. You get your check from us. You do what we tell you to do. You work for us. And you know, the thought of working for that woman really was stressful to me. First of all, it wasn't true, but if it were true, that would have been an awful experience. And I remember thinking, you know what? I don't work for you. I work for Almighty God. Now, that doesn't mean I'm not concerned about what others say. But if you're a pastor of a church of 8,000 people or whatever we have, and you think you're going to be able to please everybody in that church, you're in for a rude awakening. I have never been able to prove any way possible for anyone to make everybody in this church happy. Most of you are happy, and for that I'm glad. But somebody's always got an issue, and they always think you're the one who's supposed to fix it. Early in my time here, I came to grips with the fact that I must live out my life before an audience of one. The most important thing for me to do, and the best thing I could do for this church, was to walk every day as best I knew how in the will of God. I discovered that everybody I met had a determination about who I should be and what I should be, and those first few years were very confusing to me until I settled in on this truth. I stand before God, and one day I will give an account to Him, not of just what I do in the church, but my whole life, my priorities, my personal walk with Him. And what is true for me is true for you. Hey, tomorrow we'll finish up this discussion on Matthew 11, 28 to 30, rest for your soul. And then on Thursday and Friday, we're going to talk about restored souls. Do you remember what the psalmist said? He restoreth my soul. 2 days of discussion about what that means coming up Thursday and Friday from the book, The Battle for Your Soul, the 240-page hardcover that just was released in the early days of October is available now to you. Yours for a gift of any amount to Turning Point. 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
15: News this hour from Town Hall. I'm John Scott. The southeastern United States dealing with the aftermath of last week's hurricane.
16: Cleanup efforts continue after Hurricane Isaias made landfall Friday night along the western Florida panhandle. It was the first Atlantic hurricane of the year. 5 deaths are blamed on the storm, 2 in Florida, 2 in Alabama, and another in South Carolina. At last check, some 65,000 people are still in the dark across Florida.
15: That's correspondent Tammy Trujillo. At a rally in Youngstown, Ohio, on Monday night, President Trump touted his administration's efforts to reduce crime.
17: The crime that we do have is much less, you know, it's not killing and stabbings, and you know, it's really much less. And I saw a person coming in from Memphis, said, sir, it's the most, nobody talks about it. I said, talk about what? Where do you live? Memphis, Tennessee. I said, so what is it? It's like we're living in a different country. In 6 months, what you've done to Memphis, it's safe. We walk outside now. We can breathe. We're not worried about being shot.
15: The president appeared with Senator John Houston, the incumbent facing a close challenge from former Democratic Senator Sherrod Brown. Tonight, the president in Alaska was Senator Dan Sullivan. Delta Airlines will delay the start of its nonstop service between Atlanta and Riyadh, Saudi Arabia, until early next year.
18: Delta had planned to begin the new service on October 23rd, but postponed the debut after several deadly attacks on King Khalid International Airport. Delta's decision came after the FAA advised airlines on Sunday to exercise caution when flying in or around Saudi Arabia. Iran-backed Houthi rebels in Yemen claimed responsibility for Saturday's missile attack that killed at least 12 people and wounded more than 300 at Riyadh's main airport. I'm Matt Mattinson.
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20: The tech giant is set to hold its Welcome Home event. It's unclear what products will be showcased, but reports say we could see a new Apple TV, as well as different models of the HomePod. It was just last month that Apple showcased an updated product line, including its first-ever foldable iPhone. It's common for Apple to introduce products in the fall, so they're available during the critical holiday buying period. Bob Agner reporting.
15: Researchers heading to the remote Pacific island of Nikumaroro to search for the plane that belonged to Amelia Earhart and her navigator, Fred Noonan. The expedition involving researchers from Purdue University reached the island today. Earhart and Noonan, of course, disappeared in 1937. It's one of the great mysteries of the 20th century as to what exactly happened. News and analysis at townhall.com. At least 139 people are dead, dozens more missing after a boat carrying migrants capsized en route from Africa to Yemen. One man dead after being attacked by a tiger at a wildlife park in England. Alex Taylor Brown reports that, according to South Yorkshire Police, the man managed to climb into a Siberian tiger enclosure at Yorkshire Wildlife Park from an overhead walkway on Saturday afternoon.
21: An eyewitness has told some of the papers that a woman apparently tried to stop the man from going in, but he managed to overpower her. He's then alleged to have started bowing down to the tiger before it attacked him.
15: The man suffered serious injuries. He was pronounced dead at the scene despite medical efforts. The park was evacuated and closed throughout the weekend. Authorities say that tiger was unharmed and remained in its enclosure, and that the tiger was not euthanized. More on these stories at townhall.com.
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23: 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At 5, it's a mega hour with my wife, Mimi Cruer. 6 o'clock hour, Colonel Bubba Deckard joins us. All that and more right here on Ringside Politics from 7 to 9 in the morning and 6 to 7 in the evening on WGSO.
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0: for letting me be of service to you this morning. I want to be your Joe. 434-882-4217. Remember that number. So what's going to happen here next is I'm going to tell you what went on last night. I'll give you our analysis of it from here. But I want to hear how any of it is impacting you where you are. Even stuff that I don't mention at that moment. Don't feel obliged to wait until I mention something. If you feel something that's itching and burning and peeling that you think somebody should look at, call 434-882-4217, and not necessarily an ointment, but maybe a salve that can ease your pain for the moment. Text message to that number or email jtinthemorningradio@gmail.com. In the midst of joining us a little bit later on will be Joel Hoekstra, lead guitar player for the Trans-Siberian Orchestra. In the midst we are of our contest to send you, like my family has to every year, like the one thing my adult children call and say, we are still going to Trans-Siberian Orchestra, right? Yeah. Thought you were like 30 now. Yeah, but we still want to go. So we're going to see the show, and I want you to experience it as well. And it was so much fun last year giving away tickets to folks who had never seen the show, heard the band on the radio, whatnot, but had never seen the show and wanted to see it and enjoyed it so thoroughly that we're doing it again this year. So if you go to joethomasinthemorning.com, one word, all one word, Facebook, so joethomasinthemorning.com, there's a link, and you'll see a list of places where this show and the 30th anniversary Trans-Siberian Orchestra tour intersect with one another. And, you know, once you're there, just pick the one you want to go see and enter to win it. And, you know, I'll be the first one to say that maybe you're listening to us in Fairbanks, and it's, I'm sorry, they're not playing Fairbanks, but if you want to, you know, take a road trip, we've got Portland. I don't know if that's considered a dual, you know, you do have to go through Canada, I guess, you know. You choose whether you're ready to go through Canada or not, but if you are, you can certainly pick that one. That one would work just as well. But now let's get into our first things. But you go do that while you listen. Justice Department has announced charges against 16 people in election-related cases. They include allegations of voting by non-citizens, fraudulent voter registration, voting multiple times, and trying to cast a ballot on behalf of a deceased person. The violations happened in 2022 or 2024 elections. As well, they also announced cases of folks illegally obtaining U.S. citizenship. No, that would never happen. Department of Homeland Security said New York has refused to honor more than 16,000 Immigration and Customs Enforcement detainers that are tied to 52,000 criminal charges and convictions, including 131 homicides, 132 kidnappings, and 1,017 sexual offenses. Reminds me of that scene from Blazing Saddles. I like... If you've seen it, you've seen it. European leaders are standing by sanctions against Russia despite President Trump's agreement with the Russian government to ease restrictions on diesel shipments. European Union Monday adopted new sanctions against 1,569 individuals tied to Russia's military-industrial complex. And here we thought we were the only ones with one. President Trump called Congresswoman Ilhan Omar of Minnesota totally crooked Monday as he headed into Youngstown to hold a campaign rally for John Husted and Vivek Ramaswamy. This comes on the heels of a federal search of the Congresswoman's Washington, D.C. home. But he didn't comment on what they were looking for, saying that that's something to take up with the Justice Department. Al-Qaeda is threatening to kill Americans This isn't new, but they're doing it because of the planned execution of the Fort Hood shooter, Nidal Hassan, saying that the day America makes this decision, it will have made a decision to execute whoever among you falls captive to us. And those are some of our first things on this Tuesday morning here, all along the Talk Media Network.
1: 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We also support an organ transplant program in conjunction with Duke University Medical Center. 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It's always been important to win, especially when we're helping others.
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0: 'Tis the season, and I'm telling you, I love reading the letters. Last year, the first time we hooked up with Night Castle and Live Nation to give you all, my new family on this network, a chance to go see Trans-Siberian Orchestra where you are. The letters I got after that were just so heartwarming. People who had never seen the band, knew the band, obviously, but had never had a chance to go see them, and were just blown away. And I think there were hundreds of new family traditions started just last year through our giving away tickets, and hopefully you'll go again. This year, the tour is getting ready to launch November 22nd. Our friends listening in Youngstown will get some of the first chances to get plugged into the Christmas spirit. Joel Hoekstra, lead guitar for Trans-Siberian Orchestra, is on with us, getting ready to kick off a 30th anniversary tour. Joel, Merry Christmas.
1: Exactly. Yeah, I know. It's just so funny when the promo begins and people are like, oh, I'm not ready to hear that. But well, tickets are on sale kind of thing. It's like, we've got to let you know. What do you want to? We can't tell you a week before Christmas. I mean, so, yeah, just trying to get the word out. And listen, nobody's been more helpful than you over the years, man. I just want to take a moment to say thank you to you for everything you've done for us, and how much you've stood behind the band and believed in the band. So thank you. We without your help, man, you've just been amazing.
0: Well, it's the power of music, and I think it's the power of, the things that unite us in the world. I talk a lot because we do a lot of news and things like that, and I talk about how it seems like 95% of the news coverage goes to 5% of the people, and that the rest of us are out here just, trying to pay our bills and get on with things. And music is one of those great places where, I don't know if it's refuge or, I guess refuge works for me. The place where we all come together and say, yeah, I get it. And we're talking about the things that are going on in our lives and the things we wish were going on in our lives. And I think that's one of the neat things about TSO is it takes, rough stories and makes them beautiful stories, and the most beautiful story, and puts it on the level where we all are, and I think that's why everyone plugs into it for Christmas time. Joel, I'm sorry to make it a little deeper than that. One of these days there'll be a university degree program on the impact of Trans-Siberian Orchestra, but for now it just has got to be fun to get ready to go out there again.
1: It is. I mean, you touched on some very important things there. I mean, one of the most remarkable things about the TSO experience and show is that really it's like it appeals to so many different types of people. We have all the way from children to older people that are there. I mean, you know, the production itself is incredible. We've got this video wall, the width of the arena with all the imagery, mm-hmm. and all this incredible laser light show and pyro, and the performers were playing on hydraulic lifts out over the audience and in the back of the arena going to the upper deck, and we're out in the crowd playing directly in front of you, and it snows indoors. And last year we added in that whole thing with like drones flying around the performers and taking shapes around the performers and whatnot. I mean, yeah, the kids love that stuff. And then you've got this story on the front half, obviously accompanied by music, and it kind of puts the older audiences in the holiday spirit. Then you got rock fans like myself who are like, well, this is just a great rock show. So there, it's really funny how somebody, will always find something different that was their favorite part. You could ask everybody going through it. Something else we do after every evening show is a free signing line, a free meet and greet, for everybody.
0: Fun.
1: So, I'll ask people on the way through a lot of times, what was your favorite part? And it's amazing how many different answers you get. Typically, most shows, I feel like you'd ask people that, you'd get like, one or two things said to you, like, this was the best part. But it's just a great feeling to hear so many different answers and just know that this is just such a unique thing that Paul O'Neill set up. And I guess I should also probably touch on the charity aspect. A dollar from every ticket sold goes to local charities. While we do this, and over the years we've sold 20 million tickets, so you could do the math. Obviously, you don't need to be a mathematician to say, okay, well, you've raised over $20 million for local charities, and that's an incredible aspect of what we do. So there's a lot of great things that Paul just kind of set up when he set up TSO, and I guess that's why we're here 30 years later. I mean, it's like incredible 30th anniversary. And I think for me, I joined roughly halfway through. I guess this is like 16, 17 years for me, and I certainly feel like a veteran, but some of the guys that have been there the entire time still look at me like I'm a new guy, which is amazing.
0: Well, I remember the day Al Petrelli came into a radio station studio on Long Island, and he used to come in and tell us whose sessions he was sitting in on or working on. So we always kind of felt like we knew who was coming out and with an album. And and he came in, he says, "Hey, I'm going away for a while. I'm going out to California to cut a Christmas record." And I think he had just finished working with Dee Snider on Widowmaker, and we're like, "Really? Christmas? Okay, good luck with that." And we figured, that would be he'd be back in three weeks or whatever. And who knew? Never came back. And just launched something incredible. And what an understatement that is to call, Christmas Eve and Other Stories, a Christmas album, I think is actually the one of the great understatements in the world, Joel.
1: It's absolutely incredible how ingrained in North American holiday culture TSO is at this point. It's remarkable. I mean, look, I'm just a guy who started playing guitar when I was young and just wanted to be a guitar player, and to be a part of something like this. Not just to play music that I enjoy with people that I enjoy. Obviously, we've got a great tradition in the band
0: Sure.
1: itself. We see each other every year and spend the holidays together. But our fan base, these meet and greets, we're tight with a lot of them. We're friends with them. We're on a first name basis with a lot of the fan base. And but to be a part of that production, I mean, to like stand on that stage is just like it's an incredible feeling. It's just stuff that I guess if you were to show this to the child version of me, I literally wouldn't believe it. So it's cool to have somehow landed in Paul's orbit with this whole thing. I'm sure Al would say the same. And just to be a part of this incredible idea of his and watch it come to fruition, it's really been an amazing experience.
0: Well, it's like I tell my kids all the time, it's eyes open, head on the swivel. You never know what you never know, and so you always just have to keep looking for it. If you go to joethomasinthemorning.com, you can enter to win free tickets. If you don't get them from me, TSOtickets.com or Live Nation, there, trans-siberian.com. Joel, hang on. I want to talk a little bit more, but I'm just an incredible performance. If you haven't tapped into the Christmas spirit, oh, sure. It's October 13th, Joe. What are you, a big box store putting up the Christmas decorations before it's even Halloween? Oh, just get your tickets now.
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2: Louisiana Radio Network, I'm Case Kieschnick. The day after Grambling Student Government Association president is arrested, the school's campus police chief and assistant police chief resign. The university says the two developments are unrelated, but many find the timing to be peculiar.
3: On Wednesday, Grambling SGA president Life Makarudze was arrested on a third-degree rape charge. Lincoln Parish Journal reporter Wesley Harris says exact details have not been released.
4: We've been unable to get any information regarding the circumstances of the alleged crime.
3: The very next day, Campus Police Chief Rodney Demery and Assistant Police Chief Joshua Feliciano both submitted their resignations. Harris says that caught everyone off guard.
4: It's been a surprise to the local law enforcement community and to many in the university area.
3: I'm Andrew Greenstein.
2: An Ascension Parish man is nearly $1.5 million richer after purchasing a Match 5 Powerball ticket last week. Charles Moore bought the winning ticket in Santa Ma and won a total of $2 million before taxes. LRN.
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7: Do you know that the Bible says that God wants to provide rest for our soul? Do you have a tired soul? Are you worn out spiritually? Do you wonder sometimes if the walk is worth it? Well, don't miss today and tomorrow for a great passage of Scripture from Matthew chapter 11 and from the book, The Battle for Your Soul. We're going to talk about rest for your soul. In this new book, The Battle for Your Soul, the first section of the book is called The War Zone. And the war zone for every believer is your soul. So many people go through their whole life not even realizing that they have a soul or that their soul is who they really are. And we've written this book to fix that problem. I hope you'll get your copy of it either by sending a gift to Turning Point during the month of October and requesting your copy, having it sent to your home, or by going to one of the major bookstores in your community and getting it. 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And hopefully these words that were written for you will strengthen and help you in your walk with Christ. Hey, don't forget, Turning Point has a magazine. If you're not getting it, You should ask about it when you call or write. We'd be happy to provide it for you, and it will be a blessing to you. It will feed your soul, that's for sure, and it'll be something you will want to continue to get month after month. Right now, we're going to begin this two-day discussion of rest for your soul from Matthew chapter 11. When you hear the passage, you'll remember it, and God has something special to say to you today. On August 6, 1930, Supreme Court Justice Joseph Crater vanished on the streets of Manhattan near Times Square. He was 41 years old, well-dressed, highly respected judge, and he just simply disappeared without a trace. His sudden disappearing launched one of the largest investigations in New York history, captured the attention of the entire nation, and newspapers called him the missingest man in New York. Investigators explored every possibility imaginable: kidnapping, murder, organized crime, even suicide. Theories multiplied, but answers never came. And despite years of searching, authorities never did determine exactly what happened to Joseph Crater. But among all the mysteries surrounding his disappearance, there was one haunting piece of evidence. Back at home, his wife discovered an envelope stuffed with cash and a short handwritten note from her husband containing only five words: "Am very weary, love, Joe." I think if we consider that, most of us will say there have been times when we have been very weary. Not just weary in body, but weary in soul. When I ask people how they're doing, quite often they say, "You know, Pastor Jeremiah, I'm really tired." And I know what they mean when they say that. They're kind of worn out from the pressures of life. And maybe you're tired from trying to hold your family together. Maybe you're carrying financial pressure, going through a health struggle, or the weight of expectations that never seems to let up. Maybe you lie awake at night worrying about the future. A writer by the name of Jane Wagner once said, listen to this, "Reality is the leading cause of stress for those who are in touch with it." Someone has said, we all experience the five C's of life: change, conflict, criticism, concerns, and crisis. And if one of those hasn't worn you down yet, just wait, it's on its way. The question before us today is this: what does Jesus have to say to people who are carrying heavy burdens? Does he care about those of us who are exhausted and overwhelmed? I believe he does. And I want to show you why I believe that from the Word of God. In Matthew 11, verses 28 to 30, we read these special words. These are the words of Jesus: "Come to me, all you who labor and are heavy laden, and I will give you rest. Take my yoke upon you and learn from me, for I am gentle and lowly in heart, and you will find rest for your souls. For my yoke is easy and my burden is light." Through the centuries, these words have captured the hearts and imagination of countless people. Artists, hymn writers, preachers, ordinary believers have all tried to portray the beauty of this invitation. One of the most famous statues in the world is called Christus, sculpted by Danish artist Bertel Thorvaldsen. It portrays Jesus standing with outstretched arms, inviting weary people to come to him. And the inscription at the base of the sculpture just reads, "Come unto me." That statue captures the spirit of this portion of God's word. Jesus' words are unique to Matthew. In other words, they're not in Luke and John and Mark. But here in this setting, we see Jesus looking out over the people of his day and seeing them as sheep without a shepherd. And underneath all their religion, confusion, questions, he saw weary souls that were searching for God. So he gives an invitation. What is an invitation? It says, "You are welcome here. I want you to come." And the Bible contains a number of unforgettable invitations. Remember when Noah invited all the people into the ark, and Moses called Israel to walk out of Egypt into the promised land? Isaiah the prophet records these words, "Come, everyone who thirsts." And at the end of the Bible, in the book of Revelation, we read, "Whoever desires, let him take the water of life freely." But ladies and gentlemen, there's never been an invitation like the one Jesus gave in Matthew 11:28. It wasn't addressed to kings or celebrities. It was given to ordinary people who carry burdens just like you and I carry, that sometimes just seem too heavy to bear. Matthew 11:28, "Come to me, all you who labor and are heavy laden, and I will give you rest." When Jesus said come, he wasn't making a casual suggestion. He was giving a clear and compassionate invitation. He saw people burdened by life, and he called them to himself. He said, "If you're burdened, come to me." I want you to notice with me who was on this invitation list: those who labor and those who are heavy laden. Those two phrases I want to unpack for a moment, because together they describe so many of us. The burdened, those who labor. This describes people who are completely worn out. It speaks of someone who has pushed himself to the limit, working, striving, worrying, and trying to hold everything together until they are drained physically, emotionally, and spiritually. Jesus is not talking about someone who just had a bad day. He's talking about the person who says, "I've tried, I've carried this as long as I can, and I don't know if I have anything left." I don't know if you've ever been there, but I know a lot of people who have. And while I may not have been there, I've been close. But this invitation goes even further. It also is directed toward those who are carrying crushing sin. The psalmist wrote, "My iniquities have gone over my head like a heavy burden. They are too heavy for me." There is a burden that comes from living apart from God. Some people think they don't want to be Christians because they will lose all of their fun. They won't have fun anymore. What they don't realize is they carry a burden that is exactly the opposite of fun. There is stress in sin. Paul Myers, who founded the radio program Haven of Rest, described the crushing burden of sin in his own life before he came to Christ. He said, "One winter morning in San Diego, after I had wandered many miles along the waterfront in a daze, I turned my steps toward my hotel room. I had been drinking heavily for weeks. My mind was tortured by the thoughts of the wife and four children I had deserted. I had dragged my family down with me until they were living in a little hovel, and then I just deserted them. I had suffered a complete nervous breakdown, and the future held no promise." What he said is a description of what happens to so many people. You may not know it because it's not usually described, but if you get into their lives and they come open to you, you discover they're living a life that is described like that of Paul Myers. That is what sin does. It drains your hope. It leaves your soul exhausted. But the good news is that Jesus is the great sin bearer, and he comes to you to lift your burden of sin from you. "Behold, the Lamb of God who takes away the sin of the world." Or 1 Peter 2, "Who himself bore our sins in his own body on the tree, that we, having died to sins, might live for righteousness, by whose stripes you were healed." Often when people have become Christians and they have talked to me, they have described it like this. They've said, "Pastor, it felt like a weight was lifted off my shoulders. It was the weight of sin." In John Bunyan's classic allegory, Pilgrim's Progress, he pictures Christian beginning a journey carrying a heavy burden on his back, a symbol of the guilt and weight of sin. He travels through dangers and struggles and doubts, searching for peace with God. At one point in the journey, Christian comes to a hill where a cross stands above an open tomb. The moment he reaches the cross, the burden suddenly slips from his shoulders and tumbles down the hill and falls into the tomb, and disappears forever. For the first time, Christian feels completely free. Overcome with joy and gratitude, he stands there amazed that the cross could remove a burden he had carried for so long. Tears fill his eyes as he realizes he has found rest through Christ's sacrifice. Bunyan's description is unforgettable. Jesus invites the weary and burdened people to come to him, not to earn salvation, but to receive it as a free and undeserved gift. Notice Jesus does not say, try harder. That's what most of us do. Jesus says, come to me, the burdened. And then he adds to his description of those for whom this invitation is intended, the burned out. And then Jesus said, all you who are heavy laden. Here Jesus was describing people carrying burdens placed upon them by others. The religious leaders of his day had turned God's law into a crushing system of rules and expectations. Some experts say there were more than 500 or 600 of them beyond the law, beyond the Ten Commandments. People were exhausted trying to keep all those rules and all those measurements. And here's how Jesus described what was going on. In Matthew 23, he says, the scribes and the Pharisees bind heavy burdens, hard to bear, and lay them on men's shoulders, but they themselves will not move them with one of their fingers. Jesus was addressing people who were experiencing what we call burnout. Now, I've heard that term all of my pastoral life, probably have even said something like, I fear that I might be headed toward burnout. But ladies and gentlemen, burnout is not working too hard. Burnout is working too hard at something you can't do. It's working too hard at something that won't work. Burnout is not just working hard, it's working towards something that cannot be achieved. It is fatigue and frustration from efforts that don't bring any fulfillment. In Jesus' day, people tried desperately to meet the overwhelming demands, yet they knew inwardly they could never do it. And the result was exhaustion of soul, burnout. Things haven't changed much, have they? I mean, burnout has been called the malady of the overcommitted, and it is more prevalent now than ever because those who truly want their lives to matter often feel the strain. But let me tell you something. Burnout will come when you keep trying to do what you can't do. And as unbelievers, trying to go to heaven in your own strength is an undoable task. So many people feel like if they just do enough good things, they will be all right for heaven. But heaven isn't about people who do good things. It's about God who did the one thing which was necessary. He gave us his son to be our substitute. So when we put our trust in him, we can go to heaven. Listen to what Jesus says. He says, come to me and I will give you rest. It's just that simple. All you have to do is accept Jesus' invitation and give your heart to him. And he's promised you a different kind of life. Years ago, there was a famous scholar named John Duncan who taught at the Edinburgh University. He was famous for his knowledge of Hebrew and the ancient languages. It was so extraordinary that students jokingly said he probably prayed in Hebrew as well. But one evening, two students quietly stood outside his bedroom door, expecting to hear deep theological prayers filled with impressive language and scholarship. Instead, through the keyhole, they heard a simple childlike prayer. This great intellectual giant prayed, gentle Jesus, meek and mild, look upon this little child. Pity my simplicity. Let me come to you. That is the heart of this invitation. You don't have to impress Jesus. You don't have to come to him polished and all cleaned up. You simply have to respond to him as you are. He invites you to come. Come to me, all you who are heavy laden and burdened. But then, after the invitation in this passage of Scripture, we have some instruction. In verses 29 and 30, we are told how to find rest. Very interesting passage of Scripture. Matthew 11:29, take my yoke upon you and learn from me, for I am gentle and lowly in heart, and you will find rest for your souls, for my yoke is easy and my burden is light. In Bible times, a yoke was made to fit around an animal, and skilled carpenters would smooth the rough places and shape the yoke carefully so that it would rest on the shoulders of an ox. A bad yoke rubbed and wounded, a good yoke fit well. When Jesus removes our burdens, he gives us another one. This one is entirely different from the one we carried before. Dr. Paul Brand explained it this way. Jesus offers us each a well-fitted yoke. He does not call us to the kind of rest that means inactivity or laziness that would lead to spiritual atrophy. Instead, he promises a burden designed to fit my frame, my individual needs, my strengths, and my capabilities. I come to him weary and heavy laden. He removes those crushing burdens that would destroy any human being and replaces them with the yoke of appropriate stress designed specifically for me. I've read this passage, as you have, all my life. And I remember when I first read it, I had this picture of a yoke of oxen with Jesus on one side and me on the other side. And together, me and Jesus, we were pulling the load. But when I studied the passage more carefully, I discovered that is not what Jesus meant at all. You see, in Jesus' day, taking someone's yoke was a common rabbinical expression for becoming that person's disciple. To take a teacher's yoke meant to place yourself under his instruction, under his leadership, under his authority. So when Jesus says, take my yoke upon you and learn from me, he is really saying, become my disciple, bring your life under my direction, let me shape the way you think and live. If you study the life and teaching of Jesus, you discover something very clear. Jesus asks for everything. He doesn't say, give me 90% of your life, you can keep 10%, do what you want. No, he says, give me everything. Every area, every corner of your heart, bring that under my authority. That's difficult because we naturally want to hold something back. I'm that way, you're that way. We want Christ to guide part of our lives and we continue controlling the rest. But the truth is this, no Christian can ever truly experience peace while fighting against the lordship of Christ. Let me tell you where stress often comes from in my life. Over here is one circle representing what I believe God wants for my life and my ministry, my vision, my goals. Over here is another circle which represents my own ambitions, my preferences, and my plans. And the exhaustion comes from when those two circles do not line up. God is leading in one direction, in this circle. I'm going over here in my circle. And until you can get those circles to come together, there's this tension that pulls apart what he wants, what you want. As a Christian, you know better. You know that what you're doing is not necessarily the Lord's will, but you pull against it. And then we wonder why we have stress. Jesus is teaching something very simple here. If you want rest, bring those two circles together. Let his will become your will. Let your will become his will. Stop trying to live for two different agendas at the same time. And that is exactly how Jesus lived. You know, one of the things I always have thought was strange about Jesus, and you can disprove this for me if you're a New Testament reader, but Jesus never seems to be in a hurry. Have you ever noticed that? I never noticed Jesus running from this place and running from that place in a frenzy like we normally do. He was always at peace and he walked. You remember when Lazarus died? Jesus took a day off before he went to take care of it. He was always at peace. And one of the reasons he had peace in his life is described in words that come from his own mouth. Very seldom do you see this in the New Testament where Jesus describes his inner feelings. But in John 8:29, he said this, I always do those things that please him. Jesus was at peace because he lived under one agenda. He didn't have to worry about what anybody else wanted him to do. He always did those things that pleased the Father. One reason many of us live with so much stress is because we're trying to manage too many agendas. We're trying to please ourselves, our friends, our families, our employers, our culture, our teachers. And somewhere in the middle of that, we try to please God too. When I came here back in 1981, this church was one church in three locations. I try not to think about it too much. It was a very stressful time. Every church had their own ideas of what I should do and who I should take care of. If I was here, I should have been downtown. If I was downtown, I should have been up north. It all came to grips one night when I was downtown after church on a Sunday night. One of the ladies of the church, I don't remember who she is, and I'm kind of glad because I'd probably still be mad at her, but she came up to me and she said, she stuck her finger in my face. She said, "I just want you to understand something, young man." She said, "You work for me. You work for us. You get your check from us. You do what we tell you to do. You work for us." And you know, the thought of working for that woman really was stressful to me. First of all, it wasn't true, but if it were true, that would have been an awful experience. And I remember thinking, you know what? I don't work for you. I work for Almighty God. Now, that doesn't mean I'm not concerned about what others say. But if you're a pastor of a church of 8,000 people or whatever we have, and you think you're going to be able to please everybody in that church, you're in for a rude awakening. I have never been able to prove any way possible for anyone to make everybody in this church happy. Most of you are happy, and for that I'm glad. But somebody's always got an issue, and they always think you're the one who's supposed to fix it. Early in my time here, I came to grips with the fact that I must live out my life before an audience of one. The most important thing for me to do, and the best thing I could do for this church, was to walk every day as best I knew how in the will of God. I discovered that everybody I met had a determination about who I should be and what I should be. And those first few years were very confusing to me until I settled in on this truth. I stand before God, and one day I will give an account to Him, not of just what I do in the church, but my whole life, my priorities, my personal walk with Him. And what is true for me is true for you. Hey, tomorrow we'll finish up this discussion on Matthew 11, 28 to 30, rest for your soul. And then on Thursday and Friday, we're going to talk about restored souls. Do you remember what the psalmist said? "He restoreth my soul." 2 days of discussion about what that means coming up Thursday and Friday from the book, The Battle for Your Soul, the 240-page hardcover that just was released in the early days of October is available now to you. Yours for a gift of any amount to Turning Point. 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
14: Breaking news this hour from Town Hall. I'm Rich Thomason. Stumping four Republican candidates, the campaigner-in-chief heads to Alaska today following an Ohio rally where President Trump assured the crowd that the Iran war is almost over.
15: It's going to end very soon, and as soon as it ends, your gasoline comes down. But remember, your prices, your gas prices, are lower than when Biden was president, and he didn't do anything about Iran, the Islamic Republic of Iran.
14: As for the raid on the Washington, D.C. home of Somali native Democrat Congresswoman Ilhan Omar.
15: And that Ilhan, somebody was asking me, I don't know what they're doing with her, but I can tell you this, she's a disaster. She comes in from a country without laws, without police, without military, without, all they do is shoot each other.
14: The raid's reportedly part of an investigation of Omar's immigration paperwork. She calls it an attempt to target political enemies and weaponize federal law enforcement. If there is a Ukraine-Russia ceasefire, it hasn't taken hold just yet. The two sides continue to hammer away at each other. Surgery today for Pope Leo at a hospital in Rome.
16: The 71-year-old U.S.-born pontiff made the announcement Sunday during his prayer at St. Peter's Square. Leo said doctors recently discovered a nodule on one of his lungs and that it was detected at a very early stage. The Pope said the doctors believed it was best to intervene, so he's following their advice and undergoing surgery to have it removed. I'm Tammy Trujillo.
14: One person is dead, at least four others injured, an accident involving a roller coaster at Six Flags over Georgia. The nature of the mishap is not clear. Police are not confirming witness accounts that a man fell from the coaster after being launched from his seat. On Wall Street this morning, stock futures are mixed. The Dow futures are up 319 points, while the Nasdaq futures are down 157 points. More on these stories, townhall.com.
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14: France continues to deal with riots. It began as a student-led protest over poor conditions at French high schools. The demonstrations turned violent, with property destroyed and numerous people injured.
19: These protests are an illustration of France's polarized politics. Centrist ministers have branded some of the demonstrations, which often involve the barricading of schools and confrontations with police, as irresponsible. One student had their hand blown off by a stun grenade last week. Another lost many of his teeth from a tear gas canister. Several officers and teachers have been injured as well. President Macron acknowledges some of the issues raised, such as staff shortages and crumbling school buildings, will need time to address. But with the election for his successor just 6 months away, it is a resource he is short on.
14: The BBC's James Waterhouse in Paris. Apple is shining another spotlight on new products. The tech giant will hold a welcome home event later today. News and analysis, townhall.com.
12: Well, this week's going to be hot. We've got hot days and perhaps a record-breaking day or two ahead. Before a strong cold front arrives for the weekend to bring down the humidity, which hasn't been that bad and won't be before the front arrives, but also bringing down some cooler weather, making for a very crisp, if not chilly, North Shore mornings. But tomorrow again, after 60, 70 in the morning, it's partly cloudy and we'll return back to a high of upper 80s to 90. Upper 80s again, mostly with sunny skies Wednesday and Thursday. Ralph Sanji, WGSO.
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24: Speaker Mike Johnson says live streaming the execution of convicted terrorist Nadal Hassan could serve as a recruiting tool for future radical Islamic terrorists.
25: 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But even many Americans who support the death penalty believe live streaming his execution goes too far. You know, justice should never be entertaining, and I believe President Trump will ultimately listen to the victims' families and weigh their wishes before deciding. That is what good leadership requires, listening to those who are impacted the most, because this isn't about giving Hassan one final spotlight. It's about comforting the families that he devastated and ensuring justice is served.
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26: On November 12th of 1960, according to the Chicago Tribune, further testing of DNA, fingerprints, and ballistics led the department to conclude that McInerney, an Army veteran who lived around the corner from Gloria, was responsible for the little girl's death. CBD's chief of detectives, Kevin Bruno, praised the dedication of investigators who worked tirelessly on the case for over six decades, telling the Tribune it was proof we don't forget. Gloria's murder shocked the Windy City more than six decades ago after her body was found in a ravine miles from her family's West Inglewood home. She had been shot twice in the head. She was last seen starting off from home on a short walk to a nearby church in order to receive communion. President Donald Trump told reporters his team's looking into whether U.S. Ambassador to Greece Kimberly Guilfoyle should be removed from her role following allegations of improper conduct concerning a donor before and during her diplomatic service. The president was asked by a White House reporter during a press gaggle whether he was considering firing her. He said, "Well, we're looking at it. Yeah, we're not happy." Guilfoyle has denied allegations reported by the Wall Street Journal that she asked a wealthy donor in a series of text messages for money to pay her $100,000 American Express bill before her confirmation hearing. In exchange for the payment, she allegedly told donor Eric Dieters that she would be his access to the Trump world. The reporting also alleged Guilfoyle bragged about luxury travel and private jet trips provided to her by executors from Actor, a Greek construction and energy company, citing an audio recording reviewed by the outlet. 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

0: I think next time I'm just going to bring an AM mono transmitter with me and just do it that way. 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We are live, Mike Church Show, asking the question of the day.
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0: Our call-in line, telephone number 844-527-8723, 844-5-CRUSADE, which actually will ring but will not be answered by anyone at the studio. Crusader Stadium chat room open at crusadechannel.com/chat. So, Maggie, if you can just slide that whole desk over about 6 inches, I'll be able to...
3: Okay, let me just get my Hulk strength and do this.
0: I don't think you'll need Hulk strength. I think you'll need, like, Lou for... And it's expensive, too.
3: Yes.
0: Okay, well, we'll slide it during the timeout. So we are here live in this town is not Milton. This town is Canton, Massachusetts, here at a extended stay hotel and suite. So the trains, planes, automobile part of this is that Sunday, we traveled here from St. Benedict Center and went to Mass Sunday morning and met daughter number two and son-in-law number two at their apartment, and then headed to Teddy's downtown in downtown Boston, and went for went to the bar to go watch the Saints blow another game. Oh, gosh, what a debacle. I should have done my opening routine. Welcome to Football Hiroshima. This is Buddy DeLiberto. The Saints and LSU both managed to pull off stunning losses in games they should have easily won. It was absolutely horrible. Company was great. Food was great. Drinks were great. Everything was great. Except the football. You can combine that with the most consequential non-call in college sports history. I was saying, you know, if Jaden Daniels hadn't bailed Lane Kiffin out on Sunday, Kiffin's decision to not go for it on 4th and 9 inches to put the game away and to guarantee basically that the Tigers are going to win that game, my estimation, a colossal, colossal blunder. We'll talk about it as the program gets underway here today. So we drive here, we go to the game, we come back from the game, and then we're going to go check in at our I won't name the hotel, but our extended stay hotel. And I should have known that, well, why is the, wow, this is a really good deal. But I went on, but I didn't use TripAdvisor, I used the built-in service to the Ink card. The extended stay that I booked actually had pretty good ratings. So then we're like, all right, hey, you know, it's right down the street from the kids' house. It'll be a nice central location to work from. The room looks nice. The setup, the desk looks good. Let's go ahead and do it. So we get there to this place on Sunday afternoon. This is the Planes, Trains, and Automobile part. And pull up into the parking lot. And of course, one of the first things you immediately discover is that this is not part of Baron Hilton's Hilton Hotel Empire. And I thought it was. I thought it was a spinoff brand from Hilton, but it's not. So, and I'm looking around going like, well, it'll usually say the name of the hotel by Hilton. And it didn't say that. And I could have sworn that I saw that somewhere. So, in any event, I go, okay, all right, just for poops and giggles, let's just go ahead. So, rather than bring all the big equipment up and see if we're going to set it up, I said, let's just go check in. And then we'll go and see, I'll go check the room out and get the lay of the land and see if there's an internet connection there. Let's just go check it out. So you go into this, through the back door of this extended stay, and as soon as you go in the door, you know you're in trouble when there's construction equipment that's in the hallway. I don't mean tucked off into an alcove, you know, where you leave such things. I mean, like, literally in the hallway. So then we're making our way, okay, well, maybe on the floor that we're on, there's no construction, it won't be so bad. So we got to go into to an elevator and to get up, and there's an older black guy there who is apparently the custodian of some sort. And he is telling us, let me just give you all a tip. This place needs more elevators. There's only one elevator here, and this is it. And he had a giant cart filled with all sorts of stuff. And he said, no, y'all go ahead and go first. I'll catch the next one. So you should have been getting the clues right there that something quite possibly was amiss. So go into the extended stay, and as soon as you get up in the elevator and you get out on the fourth floor, as soon as you make the turn out of the elevator, I mean, literally, the walls were literally being scraped, and the residue from the plaster that was on the wall is lying all over the floor. So you're making your way to your room, and you're going, and you're looking at this place, and it obviously has not been modernized and kept up. So, getting into the room, and it looks like somebody's had a fist fight in the room. I mean, a knockdown drag out. There's an actual hole in the wall. There's literally a hole in the wall, and there's a hole in the wall. So there's literally a hole in the wall, and then one of the air conditioning vents that had it's a return air from the front room, because there's no air conditioner where the bedroom is, the living room, that goes into the audio or the bedroom. So basically, it's a pass through with a little fan connection there. They had put the fan connection on the wall and taped it there with duct tape. I should have taken a picture, because people like your pictures. You got a picture of it? And so, yeah. So, and we're like, okay, no. Go back out into the hallway. Go back down to the car to go get some stuff. I'm not bringing equipment up here. There's no way we're staying here. So I called Chase up, then, because I had booked the room using points. And I said, this ain't going to work. I want a refund, and I need all my points back immediately, so that I could go find myself another extended stay somewhere in the area. Long story short, we went ahead and stayed the night there, because there was just no way to get into here on Sunday night, and checked out yesterday and came over here, where, and this is a really nice place. I should have this one in the beginning. So we're set up for all 4 days of broadcasting, the Ethics and Broadcasting Network. There's a lot to catch you guys up on, and everybody up on from the St. Benedict Center Conference, which was great. And I wish there would have been 100 more of you there. And it's just it's always disappointing to see how many people. Okay, first, it's exciting and wonderful to see how many people show up that you get to know, or that you have come to know and to love, and you get to hang out with them. So that's great. That's the great part about it. And that's pretty much where and then the conference is always good, hanging out with the brothers and the sisters, and the beauty, and just it's so laid back and relaxing. There's no televisions everywhere blurting out all the news and what have you. St. Benedict Center is just a wonderful, wonderful, beautiful, holy place. And I highly recommend it to anyone. You should have come to the conference. And it was a great conference. The talks were phenomenal. As a matter of fact, it might have been the best one that I have been to yet. And I've been to 10 now. But then, you know, you combine the joy of those who did show up with the disappointment of so many that you know were considering it or what have you and did not show up and didn't go. So all that aside, weather was nice, perfect time, had a great two days, and there's plenty to talk about with some of what was talked about and revealed, and we'll do it during the course of the program. I apologize for the U-boob setup here. There's really not much I can do about it because of the situation here. You know, it is possible that maybe tomorrow I could flip all this stuff around and I could have the camera in here and it could be facing that way with the curtains behind me. But for today, you get the extended stay kitchenette view. Just for poops and giggles, just pretend that I did it intentionally. That I green screened myself out and I intentionally put the kitchenette behind me so that we could all hang out and cook bacon together. So we'll do that. Well, on today's program, and there is a lot to talk about here today. Part two of Tara Feek's The Rise of Witchcraft is out. It actually came out last Tuesday while we were in Ocean City, Maryland. That was kind of a hectic morning, and so I didn't catch it. And then I didn't, because I was checking, I was refreshing her Substack every day to see when she might have posted it. And it wasn't, so I didn't see it on Thursday. It was posted on Tuesday. But I do have it today, and I've read about a third of it, and it's really good. So we'll talk about that. We'll talk about The Rise of Witchcraft. This deal that Trump has made with the Russians to purchase Russian diesel. Oh, wait till you hear what you're really going to purchase. But before we do all that,
4: Apollo 13 flight controllers, listen up. Give me a go, no go for launch. Booster.
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0: You boob.
7: We're go flight.
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0: What do you need that for?
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4: Launch control, this is Houston. We are go for launch.
0: Are you checking something over here? Something just came on. What do I have? Something is... Something, I don't know what you did, but something is.
9: All I did was this.
0: It's still there. You can open it back up. Okay, it's gone now. Whatever that was. So, I guess we're having a myriad of technical problems here because it's always a technical. You just can't take it out of the box and plug it in and have it work. So, it's not live. You know what? Because I didn't get a signal. I got it.
9: You got to change it off members.
0: You didn't. You see, this is why this. Good Lord in heaven. This is why this has to be done the night before. And this is why you need roadies and why this is just. We dread it. And it's so horrible. And you people are so demanding that, you know, we feel that we have to take the entire studio with us and try and set everything up because if we don't. Then you get the boo birds coming out and complaining about everything that's not working today. So apologies. It's only 13 minutes in, and you've already got it taken care of. I got video.
9: Yes, no audio.
0: No audio.
9: Yep.
0: God have mercy. So if I go back through the Apollo 13 flight controllers, we'll find out that the audio video system is down. Well, you know what? Then go to the Crusade channel and listen to it. Damn it. It's not the end of the flipping world. Elon Omar's home. It's very frustrating to have to deal with this all the time. It really is. Yeah, I'm fragile. Very fragile. Ilhan Omar. The feds raided her house. And now this popping is back. You hear it?
9: Yep. There it is.
0: It's gone. No, it's the mic. Okay. Something over here. Ilhan Omar's Washington apartment, I guess. They all have places that they stay, if you're a member of the House of Representatives. Then they have places that they stay in. Okay, so they have some sort of a dwelling somewhere in the district that they live in, most of them. And then they have a dwelling somewhere near Mordor. Maybe it's in Mordor, maybe it's in Maryland, maybe it's in Virginia. I guess it's possible it could be in Delaware. It's not that far. The feds yesterday raided her her home or her apartment or whatever that thing is in Mordor. And a I'll just read you the official report. DOJ spokesperson told media outlets that Homeland Security insecurity investigations officials executed the search warrant in Washington, which was secured by the Injustice Department and authorized by a judge. Here come the judge. This enforcement action is part of an ongoing federal investigation, the DOJ spokesperson said. The search warrant.

0: What I'm just going to theorize here that what they are looking for is something in the documentary or evidentiary trail that will help them to make a deportation case so that she can be sent back from whence she came, because she came under false pretenses. We'll be right back.
1: Louisiana Radio Network, I'm Case Kieschnick. The day after Grambling Student Government Association president is arrested, the school's campus police chief and assistant police chief resign. The university says the two developments are unrelated, but many find the timing to be peculiar.
2: On Wednesday, Grambling SGA president Life Makarudze was arrested on a third-degree rape charge. Lincoln Parish Journal reporter Wesley Harris says exact details have not been released.
3: We've been unable to get any information regarding the circumstances of the alleged crime.
2: The very next day, Campus Police Chief Rodney Demery and Assistant Police Chief Joshua Feliciano both submitted their resignations. Harris says that caught everyone off guard.
3: It's been a surprise to the local law enforcement community and to many in the university area.
2: I'm Andrew Greenstein.
1: An Ascension Parish man is nearly $1.5 million richer after purchasing a Match 5 Powerball ticket last week. Charles Moore bought the winning ticket in Santa Ma and won a total of $2 million before taxes. LRN.
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0: Top made the song. 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
1: Too many free radicals, that's your problem. 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
0: The King Dude is serving up heaping helpings of 100% USRWD, white anger red meat talk. Who's hungry?
3: They're prioritizing the wrong thing. What we have to prioritize as a country is compromise. How do we have our safety, and how do we balance privacy? And so when I think about legislation that calls for an outright ban, that's like banning vehicles.
4: Most people consider it totally unconstitutional.

0: They spied on my campaign, they got caught. And then they went much further than that, and they got caught.
1: There is no doubt that if we live in a police state, it would be easier to catch terrorists.
2: Most people consider it totally unconstitutional.

0: Back in the 1980s, late 70s, early 1980s, maybe all the way to the mid-1980s, the Washington Deadskins football team came to be known as the Over the Hill Gang. This is when you had the old quarterback, what was his name, Billy Kilmer. Kilmer winds up ending his National Football League career with the New Orleans Saints, as a matter of fact. But the Over the Hill Gang was coached by George Allen. And Allen was just kind of like going around the NFL with those that were disemployed by the NFL and giving old guys like me a second chance, basically. And putting 35-year-old and 40-year-old, 35-year-old quarterbacks and 32-year-old running backs, and came to be known as the Over the Hill Gang. And they bent, but they didn't break, and they actually were pretty good. I think they might have made the playoffs. Hell, they might have made the Super Bowl one time as the Over the Hill Gang. The reason I bring the Over the Hill Gang up is because we are still lugging around a 2000. The model number is a late 2014 MacBook Pro to transmit the Wirecast and ATM video and audio stream to YouTube. And this has been the source of all manner of problems this entire trip to three broadcasts. Because it's old, and they keep changing the encryption specifications. So you can't just turn something like that's old on and just expect it to work. I'll give you an example. If you try and open the messaging app Signal on that Mac, you get an X out over it. Signal has like stopped servicing it and won't even let it like access its network now, because I guess there's some sort of supposed security risk. So the reason why you're having all these issues on the YouBoob stream in the first segment today is because it just it's fickle. It's fragile. It's very fragile. It just won't cooperate. And you have to keep turning it on. You got to try different networking combinations. The ATEM piece of hardware, it does work with the software on that machine if you can get it connected and if you can con it into believing that you have a similar network connection. This is the other thing. You know, you can't just come to one of these rooms like this, and I hate to spend time with the technical stuff because there's great stuff to talk about today, but you can't just, because of the way all this stuff is made now, it is expecting wherever you go that you're going to have a super blazing fast internet connection, and if it needs to be connected to a streaming device and you're trying to stream any video or audio, that you're going to have what's called a LAN, either a WAN or a LAN, wide access network, and Dr. Dracula, whatever the LAN stands for. And the only way to do that here in most situations where a hotel like this is not going to give you a LAN, they're not going to give you a WAN, unless you call in advance, you special order, and it costs $1,200. So the way you do it is you make your own LAN. But to make your own LAN, you got to bring a gizmo. So that just adds another piece of equipment to the whole thing. And then when you bring that gizmo, because it only has one little port on it, then you got to add another Ethernet hub to give you access so everyone could be on the same network. Long story short, that's the thing that goes wrong. First of all, it's connecting the WAN, the LAN to the Wi-Fi, and then it's trying to convince the machine, oh, look, you have a LAN. You're all connected on the same network. And that is what the issue was. So is it working now?
1: Yep.
0: It is working. Okay. Jeff Johnson has stopped complaining. Okay, I'm kidding. He knows I'm messing with him. Yes, it's working now. Our crack engineers. Now, whatever you do, don't touch it. Don't move it. Okay, 844-527-8723, Crusader Stadium chat room open at crusadechannel.com/chat. There was a I wasn't going to talk about this, but then I started thinking about it, going, okay, you should mention it. There was a conference that was held last weekend. I want to say it was in Jerusalem. It was Jerusalem. And Rod Dreher went. He has a piece at the Free Press. Rod Dreher, what I heard from the New Right in Jerusalem. At the first National Conservatism Conference held in Israel last week, rising voices of the MAGA right delivered a blunt message. Israel and Jews are losing everyone on the right under 40. Now, I could just leave it right there and say, okay, how many people agree with that statement? Or is everyone under 40 like off the Israel train or never was on the train? Or if you were on the train, you're off of it. Are you running around saying things, bad things about all Jews, which I think is, well, quite frankly, I just think that that's sinful because you don't stereotype like that. And there are people that do it. But I was reading through his kind of his summary. It's very long. It's a very long piece. And one of the things that he pointed out, I'll just read from this guy. He quotes this dude. So I got to scroll down here. All right. He quotes this guy. What's the dude's name? Wolf. William Wolf, who fancies himself as a, quote, Christian nationalist, whatever the Hades that is. Here's where the problem is. See if you pick up on it without me telling you what it is. So I actually had a wonderful morning of show prep today. I feel fine, acclimated to the lower humidity and all that. Been up here for a week now. So, and I actually got to read this entire piece here. So don't be thinking that I don't know what the takeaway from this is. I do. Well, I have a takeaway from it. Let's put it that way. Listen to it, or Maggie could show you. It's in Dreher's piece today. First, a little bit of Dreher. Plus, I'm not sure if he thought in advance how this claim would be received by citizens of the nation he has a habit of criticizing, who can trace their lineage back to the land and the city in which Wolf delivered his remarks by some 3,000 years. But whatever. It was a setup for this claim. Quote, now this is William Wolf. Every successful coalition, every coalition partner needs to know their place. And I don't mean that in a rude way. I don't mean that rudely at all. One of the projects I'm working on, actually, in the American political environment as an evangelical Protestant, is the fact that evangelical Protestants have ceded the leadership of the conservative political coalition in America largely to Catholics and Jews. And if Charles Coulomb were here, I go, Jews. Even though American Protestants are the one who built our country, there was one signer, Catholic signer of the Declaration of Independence. There were no Jewish signers of the Declaration of Independence. For the first 200 years of our existence, America was a Protestant nation almost exclusively. Catholics play a larger role in this. But over the last 50 years, that's fitty for the uninitiated, evangelical Protestants in particular have sort of receded from leadership, and we think that this is concerning. We want to play a bigger coalitional role, and so every coalition partner needs to sort of know their role. And know their place. Know your role. Who's the senior partner? Who's the junior partner? I think these are things that are driving this conversation and favorability towards Israel is dropping. And then Dreher says, no Jews signed the Declaration of Independence, only one Catholic. Golly, knock me down with a matzo ball. Who would have figured it? It's just trivial on the surface and ugly beneath it, he says. Okay, I can give my own commentary. I don't need his. First thing that, okay, did you Did you get the takeaway? That America is a Protestant nation? Actually, says it. She says America, for the first 200 years, it was American Protestants that built this and built that. And it's almost like, we're like the builders here. You guys are like the Johnny-come-latelys and the people that just kind of immigrated and then took all of the stuff that we did and then, screwed it up and made it all Catholic EE and stuff. I would say to that, I would say BS to that. First of all, your Protestant tradition comes from where? Oh, that's right. You don't have one. There is no evangelical tradition. Now, folks, friends, my friends out there, don't take this as my chance to beat evangelicals up, Protestants up, because that's not what this is about. This is a balls and strike here. Your evangelical Protestantism, and again, not criticizing all of you out there, is, at the end of the day, it's an ape, and I just mean an imitator of the 1,500-year Catholic tradition from whence you came. You can slice that and dice that in any way you wish to. You can deny it. You'll be denying the truth. You can say, it was all crooked and corrupt, and that's why we left it. And what have you done with it since you left it? You have continued to divide, to the point now where there's, some last count, somebody said 48,000 Protestant denominations out there. Because it's always, the emperor, Pastor McGillicuddy said this, and I don't agree with that, so I'm leaving his church. 45,000, and I'm forming the second Evangelical Reformed Church of First and Oak Street. And you just keep going from there. Point being that there is no unity for you to get to, Mr. Wolf. There's no seat at the table for you in that capacity because you can't. Here, if you want unity, convert, become a Catholic. Tell the Catholics I want to join you. I'm just gonna, I'm gonna put my objections aside. I'm gonna listen to you guys. I'm gonna, I didn't understand that. I didn't know that's why you say and you do that. Become a Catholic and then let the reunification of Christianity be the goal. You know, if we were all working towards that, then you would have a single, simple, passionate, very forceful. You'd have God behind you. You'd have Our Lady behind you. You'd have the Holy Family, the communion of saints behind you. It's a pretty forceful coalition. It defeated the Ottoman Empire. Let me repeat that. What? We didn't really defeat the Ottoman Empire. Okay, well, it kept the Ottoman Empire from making all of old Europe and Christendom Arab-speaking nations. How about that? You can't claim that. So the point being, he's basically describing that there's been an atomization, if you will, of American Christianity. Well, who's responsible for that? Sure as hell isn't me as a Catholic or Brother Andre or anyone else. It was very interesting. And I'm going to talk about this, and I'll interview him because I know he'll probably tell you the same thing that I'm going to tell you. So Jeb Smith came to the St. Benedict Center, and he stayed for all 2 days, and he hung out with everyone. He gave his talk, and he got up, and he goes, look, first thing, I got to give a full disclosure here. I'm at a Catholic conference here, and I'm not a Catholic. And then he says, I hope you're all okay with that. I love you guys, but I'm not there yet. And then he explained part of his evangelical Protestant formation and, where he was with his thinking. But he was very much appreciative because when he wrote Missing Monarchy, what's it about? It's about Catholic Christendom. So I'll tell you that in the conversations with Jeb and in some and afterwards, You know, he was asking, I know he was asking Brother Andre some questions, because he was asking, okay, well, Brother, I'm not quite sure I understand this, about this part of the faith. And so Brother told me afterwards, he goes, you know, Jeb was asking all the right questions. And I can't remember, who was it that said, dude, you just might as well give up. Just give up. Just give in and go ahead and convert now. Don't go through the process. Just do it. You're going to be so much better off. But Jeb Smith, being in that environment and hearing real Catholicism from real Catholics who threw their arms open and welcomed him, hey, man, great to have you here. Thanks for making the trip. Great book. Change is already working on him, changing his mind. That's Christian reunification. Just one person at a time. So if it's American Christianity that you say needs the seat at the table and is the senior partner, I'm all for it. So you mean what, American Catholicism? Do you mean American Baptism or Baptist? Do you mean Church of Jesus Christ of Latter-day Saints? You can see the problem here. And then somebody's going to say, well, why can't we all just, why can't we Rodney King and all just get along? Oh, wouldn't that be fantastic? Well, the fact of the matter is you can. But, you know, and this will take a lot longer than one 20-minute segment to explain this. The amount of diversity that is in Catholicism and the Catholic Church would surprise every good Protestant. You'd be surprised. Because you think that, well, you know, the Pope says something, you have to do it. That's just not true. That's an over and offensive simplification. Anyway, in any event, Dreher goes through this whole process here of quoting these guys. And then he had posted this the other day. And I think we were off, so I don't think that I actually got a chance to. I didn't. He talked about a guy who is, she identified herself a closely aligned with Israel. Sorry, just say the end vote. But, okay, her 17-year-old brother, who is not religious, said this: my brother was not politically active or even knowledgeable, but he knows he hates Israel and he blames Jews for most of America's problems, and his friends do the same. He doesn't watch Fuentes or Candace. He doesn't even know who Tucker is. He's come to these beliefs strictly via social media. His algorithm is feeding him things so far downstream from any of the controversial figures that you've mentioned. It's so saturated with these views that he thinks that it is normal and enlightened to have his opinions. If you call him out on it, he does not care. If you rebuke him, he laughs, and I know he's not alone. I don't know what the solution is, but the future is going to be interesting. She's talking about the rise of, it's not just suspicion and, it's all about Israel. We'll talk about it when we come back.

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1: 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At 5, it's a mega hour with my wife, Mimi Cruer. 6 o'clock hour, Colonel Bubba Deckard joins us. 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
3: Breaking news this hour from Town Hall. I'm Rich Thomason. Rumors abound over the reason for yesterday's federal raid on the Washington, D.C. home of Minnesota Democrat Congresswoman Ilhan Omar. One theory is it has to do with an investigation of her immigration paperwork. She is a Somali native, but there are numerous other possibilities as well involving alleged criminal activity. Omar claims it's an attempt, in her words, to target political enemies and weaponize federal law enforcement. In the face of criticism from both sides of the aisle, President Trump is defending his diesel fuel deal with Vladimir Putin.
4: Last week, Trump announced Russia would immediately release 300,000 tons of diesel to ease a global fuel shortage, with more shipments to follow. In a Truth Social post yesterday morning, Trump said he made the right choice for the American people. The deal received backlash, with critics saying it gives Russian President Vladimir Putin a financial lifeline and undermines U.S. sanctions. Some Republicans argued it could lower fuel prices and give Trump leverage over Moscow. I'm Mark Mayfield.
3: The president continues barnstorming for Republican candidates running in the upcoming midterm elections. Yesterday, it was a rally in Ohio. Today, Mr. Trump will visit Alaska as he campaigns for GOP Senator Dan Sullivan. A potential AI stock crash is putting the world's financial stability at risk. That warning this morning from the International Monetary Fund.
5: In its latest global financial stability report, the IMF said that current high valuations for artificial intelligence companies and their increasing debt is elevating the danger to markets, especially in the United States and Asia. A market correction would have ripple effects around the globe. I'm Tammy Trujillo.
3: On Wall Street this morning, stock futures are mixed. Dow futures are up 85 points, NASDAQ futures down 172. More on these stories at townhall.com.
6: We have some patches of fog out there for your morning commute. Patchy in nature, and early morning starting off 60s to about 70, depending on your spot. In the afternoon, topping off upper 80s to near 90. We'll have morning and afternoon sunshine again with a few fair weather clouds coming into the picture, but no chance of rain throughout the rest of the week. The upper 80s to near 90 tomorrow, Thursday. That's following each morning with a chance of patchy fog. Humidity dropping off, and the temperatures will too going into the upcoming weekend. Ralph Sanji, WGSO.
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1: This is Jeff Cruer with my commentary of the day. In the 2024 presidential campaign, Donald Trump pledged to deport illegal aliens. He promised to deport more illegal aliens than any other president. And that's exactly what he's doing. In the second term, over 3 million have left the country, either through deportation or self-deportation. He's following through on his campaign promises, and we need to do it. Massive numbers of illegals came through under Biden, but some rhinos and their supporters in the media are trying to get ICE to stop mass deportations and focus only on violent criminals. But the Trump administration quickly set the record straight and said anyone who is here illegally could be deported. This is good for citizens, reducing the crime rate, reducing public school overcrowding, creating more jobs for law-abiding Americans. This is what the American people voted for in 2024, and it needs to continue. More info on this and the other hot topics of the day, check out Ringside Politics Optics.com. 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

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Happy Tuesday, friends. Jeff Carrier with you. Welcome aboard Ringside Politics kicking off. It is going to be a jam-packed show for you today. 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Miss Patty handling the controls this morning. 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And don't forget, Ringside Politics with you in the morning, 7 to 9, in the evening, 6 to 7, right here on the airwaves. So a lot to get into here. One interesting note, we'll start with New Orleans, and a new survey done shows that in New Orleans, crime is no longer the biggest problem, and that there's growing optimism about the city's future. 50% say crime is decreasing. So we'll throw it out there for discussion. In the quality of life survey, only 14% of residents identified crime as the biggest problem, down from 56% in 2022 when the city was the murder capital of the nation. So it's the first time in the 40-year history of the survey that crime was not number one in New Orleans. 66% of the voters approve of the job Helene Moreno is doing, 14% disapprove. She received majority approval across all the districts and every racial demographic. 52% say they believe New Orleans will become a better place to live over the next 5 years. That's up from only 35% in 2022. Meanwhile, the share of residents who believe New Orleans has become a worse place to live fell from 62% in 2022 to only 30% in 2026. They think there's been improvement in police and traffic and litter and public transportation, overall government services, areas where they still need to make progress, streets, drainage, affordable housing, homelessness, and economic opportunity, which I think is about right. So we'll throw it out there for discussion, 504-556-9696, a more positive view of the city of New Orleans. And certainly, I think that is a good thing. On the ballot coming up, now we're going to have our expert on with us Monday, the 19th, to delve into all 10 of these amendments. But these legislators love just throwing them on the ballot, don't they? I mean, they've been voted down recently, but now you've got a lot that are tax-related and some that are good, giving tax relief to certain groups. Some are good, limiting what foreign adversaries can expropriate. Obviously, we certainly don't want foreign adversaries to be getting property here in Louisiana. So we'll be delving into that in the days ahead. Definitely here on the program. 504-556-9696. Are you seeing across the country these debates between the candidates? There were a bunch of them that have been going on. One place you're not seeing it, of course, is Louisiana, because there are no debates. And you think that's a good or a bad thing? Is it something you expect or not? 504-556-9696. I mean, we are 3 weeks away from Election Day starting today. And early voting is a week away. And, you know, in the past, we've had debates. Not this year. And is that something you demand? Is that something that you miss? Do you miss those exchanges? I know Democrat candidate Jamie Davis says he will debate, but that's normally the position of any underdog. Any underdog would want to debate, but not the front runner. Doesn't want to make a mistake.
unless things are getting closer, unless the underdog is making gains, unless the leader has pressure, not going to debate, and certainly doesn't look like that's going to be happening. 504-556-9696. All right, big controversy about James Talafrico, a.k.a. Talarico or Talacripo, however you want to pronounce it. But what did he do? Where was he? I mean, did he just have the flu? Now, a lot on the conservative sort of influencer side said that he was in a mental hospital. He has denied that, said he just had the flu. Some are still not buying it. So what say you? 504-556-9696. Jeff at WGSO.com is the email address. Now we're finding that Ken Paxton partied in Dubai ahead of the high-stakes race. I mean, they're pointing out a lot of baggage, a lot of baggage. But, I mean, nothing compared to Talafrico, who has, you know, talked about God being non-binary and says that there's six genders and loves trans kids and is a favorite drag queen. I mean, come on. And is a vegan. Other than that, the guy's just normal, right? I mean, how is he even in the race? Just amazing to me. 504-556-9696. Yesterday, Ilhan Omar's home raided by feds in a pre-dawn swoop. We'll get your thoughts on that. Obviously, I think there's something there. There is, you know, scandal galore with her lying about her immigration papers, you know, marrying the brother, allegedly. 504-556-9696. Also, you've got this issue about what happened with the taxpayer-funded ads. Judge ordered them halted. So now federal government's no longer paying for those. What do you make of that issue? Of course, that's one that the Democrats and the media are pushing a lot. Because that's what they do. They work in tandem, the Democrats and the media. Also, of course, following what's going on with Russia and Ukraine war, they seem to be not stopping. The fighting continues. So we'll get your thoughts on that. Elon Musk dumping big money into the midterms. Report that it's $366 million to keep Republicans in control. So good to see him back helping Republican candidates. Certainly, I think that helps, but it's not the only thing, obviously. 504-556-9696. Also, following what is going on with these entitled actresses. One of them, her name is Selma Blair, arrested for biting and punching a flight crew trying to open the door mid-flight on a plane. Can you imagine if you were on a plane and someone was trying to do that? Opening the door mid-flight? I mean, that would freak everyone out. Then you have this entitled Kelly Clarkson all upset that some small business in Brooklyn wouldn't treat her like a star, calling an employee there an idiot and you know, setting her millions of followers to demonize this star, this store. Because she wanted to buy something that they said, you know, wasn't for sale, and she got upset, and she's entitled, and I mean, smearing a business for the pretty woman treatment. So I'll throw that out there for discussion. Columbus Day yesterday, Mayor Mondani, of course, not celebrating, but I'll tell you, the post office wasn't open, and you certainly had a lot of government offices celebrating. They were celebrating that holiday, so they enjoyed it. Should we have a Columbus Day? I say yes. What say you?
504-556-9696. Lots of issues on the table. We're cruising through an open line. Jeff Carriere with you. Thanks for joining us. Let's take a brief time out. We'll take care of some business, get a news update. We'll be right back.

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0: So, big controversy up in New York over a shooting involving an illegal alien. You had the Homeland Security Secretary, Mark Wayne Mullen, comment on it. Here's a little bit of the story. I had a five-year-old in the car with him. ICE agents wanting to pull him over instead of putting the child first. And, of course, following commands from the agents, he, you know, tries to get away. So, and then people are blaming the agents. How would they know there's a five-year-old in there? Why didn't this guy remember they had a five-year-old and say, all right, well, I'm going to put the five-year-old safety first and just pull over. Let's check out clip number one.
1: Calls to get rid of ICE. This after an illegal immigrant was shot by federal agents last week. He had a long rap record. It happened while he was refusing to obey their orders. And now we're learning new details about that long criminal history. Secretary Mullen, head of DHS, saying that New York officials have their priorities upside down.
2: The governor, the mayor, all these career sanctuary politicians, not one of them said anything when they're owned. The NYPD officer that was also stabbed seven times by in this same neighborhood in the Bronx just last week. They were completely silent. And then when Oscar, an individual that had evaded us last month, has an extensive criminal background, they're out there protesting for this guy, and he's only been in the country for 3 years, and he has this extensive background, and they were all three released by the Biden administration. It's absolutely hypocrisy and ridiculous that they're out here trying to make something big about this.
1: That was a strong...
0: Yeah, so there you go. That's the Homeland Security Secretary, 504-556-9696. So as we come up to elections, Democrats have a baked-in advantage, according to Deputy Chief of Staff Stephen Miller. How do they do that? Well, it's called the census. Let's check out clip number two.
3: Have gerrymandered the vote beyond recognition to try to maintain their advantage in the House elections. On top of that, let's not forget, Democrats rigged the 2020 census by including illegal aliens. Remember, they sued Donald Trump. They sued the administration. They fought tooth and nail to include illegal aliens in the census. 20 to 30 of House Democrat seats wouldn't exist but for illegal aliens. Texas is taking just a small corrective step against this ocean of fraud, this ocean of abuse by the corrupt Democrat Party, Sean.
0: 504-556-9696. He's talking about the redistricting that might turn out to be a wash because Democrats did in their states and some of these districts that the Republicans thought were going to be Republican districts, especially in heavy Hispanic areas, are probably going to turn out to be Democrat representatives. James Talafrico, a.k.a. Talacripo, claims that he just had the flu. So he's a young guy. Out with the flu for a long time, weeks before an election. That's nothing odd, nothing to see here. Let's check out clip number three.
4: You were off the campaign.
0: Trying to get that loaded for you. This is a guy who has really
4: you
0: been
4: were off the campaign for more than a week, roughly 9 days, I believe.
0: Yeah.
4: Your campaign said you had the flu. What happened?
5: Yeah, I got the flu, and I'm feeling much better, and I'm glad I had a chance to recover. You know, if you don't take the opportunity to get well, sometimes you can get even sicker, and so I'm glad we made the decision to just take the week, get better, and now I'm glad to be back on the trail.
4: You've talked about how you're diabetic, and that has, when diabetics get the flu, it can get really bad. How bad was it for somebody who wants to know? Is this just like in bed rest, or did you ever have to go to a doctor or a hospital?
5: I just went to my primary care physician, but it wasn't anything worse than a nasty case of the flu. And so I was in bed and drinking lots of liquids. Unfortunately, the campaign made me work from home, so I didn't even get full days off. But didn't want to be out on the trail and didn't want to get anyone else sick. It's important, I think, for leaders to be responsible in these moments. And I'm glad to be back, feeling much better.
4: I want to get your response because the internet was
5: the internet's doing its thing.
4: The internet was invested in your outcome.
5: Yes,
4: right?
5: Yes. I'm sure it's because they care so much about me. So.
4: Well, so conservative folks on Twitter and some of Paxton's ally were pushing the idea that you had a stress-induced episode and were getting treatment for it. What are your thoughts? Did that happen?
5: That's not true. I just had the flu, and I feel much better. But it's a good reminder that you can't believe everything you read on the internet.
4: President Trump.
0: Okay, do you believe him? 504-556-9696. He's just such an oddball. President Trump saying that he could say really stupid things and people would still clap. You agree with that? Let's check out clip number four. At a midterm rally.
6: It's
0: said this.
6: Amazing. When you stand up here, it's just like the love. I could say the stupidest things and you'd clap. You know, I love you so. I'm sure. But we don't say the stupidest things. We say things of common sense. We say things that make sense. And we probably are mostly conservative. But it's not really conservative. It's things of common sense. We want to have a border. We want to have low taxes. We want to have a great military. We want to have, you know, all the different things. I mean, they're like. It's like 7, 8, 10, 5, 4. It's just things that are common sense. They're...
0: So that's what he says his philosophy is. Not conservative, really, just common sense. We'll get your thoughts. 504-556-9696. So is it common sense if you go into a Walmart, you're going to be massively surveilled? So get ready to have your life exposed if you go into a Walmart, especially if you have a phone on you. Let's check out clip number five.
7: You're about to walk into one of the most advanced surveillance systems in the country, and it's a grocery store. Walmart dropped over $500 million on security tech. Let me show you what's actually watching you in here and three things that nobody knows goings on. This is where they get you. Including improving our technologies. But you consent to everything that happens once you cross. Everybody talks about the cameras, but there's three things in the store nobody tells you about. How long they keep your face on file, the sensors reading your phone right now, and who they're quietly connected to. So everybody knows about the cameras, thousands of them, hanging from the ceiling, way more than you think. Running AI now, not just recording. And here's a question nobody gets a straight answer to. How long do they keep that footage? And what's attached to your face in it? They won't say. That part's a black box. But fine. Everybody already knows the cameras are there. Here's what you don't know. Before you even grab a cart, the building already knows your phone walked in. And it's tracking where you go. Here's the thing about your phone. As long as your Wi-Fi or Bluetooth is on, it's constantly shouting, broadcasting little signals, looking for networks to connect to. And every signal carries an ID number called a MAC address. Think of it like your phone yelling its name across the room every few seconds, even in your pocket, even when you're not touching it.
0: There you go. And finally, an interview with a respected neurosurgeon who is also a health and wellness advocate, a guy named Dr. Jack Cruz. And he's got all kind of interesting things to say and has been a health innovator for years. Here's some of his

0: We get this guy from Harvard University arrested at the airport, caught with 21 vials mm-hmm. of nanobat technology. His name's Charles Lieber. Everybody heard about it in the United States, but nobody ever actually thought about what was going on. Two guys from China who worked in Wuhan gets arrested with him. They take the 21 vials away. He's the expert in wideband technology. This is all the stuff that you hear about with the big tech guys in Silicon Valley.
1: I want to get into the semiconductor stuff.
0: Right. So what happens? Once this guy gets arrested, they realize that China wants to steal this technology.
2: Right.
0: That was what they were going to use to tune the bioweapon to take us out. They had to redeploy and put that stuff in Ukraine. Because they had to protect China from stealing this technology.
3: That's Dr. Jack Cruz. A lot of issues on the table. We'd love to hear from you. 504-556-9696. Brief time out. Let's get a news update. We'll be right back.
4: Louisiana Radio Network, I'm Jeff Palermo. Louisiana's congressional candidates have raised $74 million this election cycle. LawPolitics.com publisher Jeremy Alford says that's a record-breaking number, and there are several reasons why it's so high.
5: The total fundraising number is at an all-time high. The out-of-state money is at an all-time high. Also, at a record pace are the loans that candidates are giving themselves to run.
4: Alford says perhaps most striking, almost 80% of that cash is pouring in from outside the state. LSU fell 12 spots to number 22 in the latest AP Top 25 polls, result of their one-point overtime loss to Kentucky. Coach Lane Kiffin says if they executed better, they could have won.
6: You know, this goes on all of us. We had all kinds of chances to close the game out, win the game, and didn't do it. And let people hang around on the road at night in SEC, that's going to happen.
4: LSU will host 11th-ranked Mississippi State this Saturday at 11 a.m. I'm Jeff Palermo, Louisiana Radio Network News.
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8: 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Well, guess what? It's broke! 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
3: All right, open line, any topic you want to address, fair game. Would love to have you join us at 504-556-9696. All right, so one more issue, and then we'll go to the phone calls here.
2: on this busy Tuesday as we cover so many things that are going on. So you've got obviously a lot of problems that are happening in Europe. 4 in 10 long-term welfare recipients in Germany are foreign nationals, which is amazing. And you've seen what's going on in France with all of these rallies. In Spain, their socialist prime minister was greeted with boos and called SOB by angry crowds as he joined in a parade in the capital of Madrid. So a lot of discontent from people there that have been, you know, abused for a long time. And you've got now the problem spiraling out of control. We're trying to prevent that from happening here. The Democrats would love it. To them, you know, the more mayhem, the better. They love the riots of 2020. That just was awesome to them. You know, the burning of the buildings, the looting. They just thought it was good. And now you have rhinos, neocons, like this guy, Bill Kristol, disgusting. You know, the rhinos and the neocons are worse than the Democrats. They never got on board with President Trump, always opposed him. The Bushies, McCains, Romneys, those sorts of folks. Bill Kristol used to be a solid guy, was made crazy. George Will's another one. I mean, I grew up like thinking, okay, these people are conservative. No, not conservative, neocons. So Bill Kristol said yesterday that all good men need to defend Ilhan Omar, a woman who came here from Somalia, never have a good thing to say about this country, constantly denigrating it. The president called her a complainer and called her crooked, which I think is accurate. But Kristol has gone so far as to really side with Ilhan Omar over President Trump. It's amazing. So we'll throw it out there for discussion. I mean, the Democrats have their DSA and their issue with the regular Democrats. Republicans certainly still have theirs with the neocons and the MAGA folks. And, you know, I don't know if that's ever going to be healed. All right, 504-556-9696. Our good friend from Pearl River checking in with us, Zach, joining the conversation this morning. What's going on, Zach? How are you? Good morning.
9: Hey, sir. How are we doing today, buddy?
2: Very good, my friend. Very good. Welcome aboard. Welcome aboard.
9: Yes, sir. Another great day the Lord Jesus gives us with our great president. Yes, sir. Yeah, we have to keep going and keep rolling. But anyways, in reference to Europe, you know, that's what happens when you don't protect your sovereignty and you allow illegal immigrants to flow through. And on top of that, the propagandists, you know, which brainwashes the young. Same thing's happening here in this country. We got a man in the White House and the administration and all that can keep it under wraps a little bit somewhat, you know. But that's how communists work. They'll take social issues and blow them up and pay protesters and et cetera. Because they don't understand what authority is. They don't want authority. But literally they know once they establish the communist government in their nation, they're all going to be authorized to do this and do that, et cetera. That's how stupid they are. You know, I always ask the question, why would you vote to give up your own independence and freedoms and rights? That makes no sense to me. The only answer that I can have, you don't believe in God. God's a free God. And you don't believe in truth. You believe in lies. It's pathetic, yeah? But with you mentioned the crime in New Orleans. Yeah, well, I applaud that, et cetera, but look at how they disguise murder across the nation in these blue cities. They'll say suicide, they'll say unknown, manslaughter, and that's how they categorize these things when someone's found dead, either shot or whatever, which is flat out a murder, but that's how they disguise them numbers. But hopefully the numbers keep going down.
2: Well, it's interesting that, if they were lying about it, people would probably feel differently in the survey. So people are in the survey feeling, I guess, from, what they see and their neighbors and their general feedback they're getting, the crime is going down. So, I hope and pray that's the case. I hope it's not just phony numbers, but it seems to be, something positive is happening on the crime front.
9: Yeah, well, they have a lot of phony numbers across the nation, especially in California and Seattle. They're not properly reporting the people that are being murdered, and even the carjackings and all that. They don't report them on the news or whatever, and they're all in their books, especially in Chicago, where you have 18%, 20% of the young blacks are only working. That's pretty pathetic, crime is rampant in these cities, and I don't put past them. Numbers might go down a little bit, but, the thing is this. This is the thing. What Trump did in D.C., Memphis, and New Orleans on Mardi Gras and stuff, the people in the last year and a half shouldn't have to suffer losing their loved ones when it should have been done
2: right
9: on Jump Street. National Guard,
2: yeah,
9: Clean it up, and then and put more qualified police officers. That's how you control crime. But they don't want to. There's a reason why. You don't want to keep the people.
2: Well, we only have a minute, but let me just say this: all these departments are having a hard time recruiting ever since George Floyd. I mean, when the police officers were targeted and demonized, and you had defunding of police and all the craziness. Who would want to work in that kind of job? And ever since then, they've had a hard time recruiting. All the numbers are down, which makes it difficult to keep these cities safe. It's a miracle under Trump that we've had crime in its lowest point in decades this year with the shortage of police officers that we have everywhere. So,
9: exactly.
2: I mean, we're hundreds of officers short here in New Orleans, and there has been a reduction in crime, and I certainly would credit Troop NOLA down in the quarter. I would credit the, National Guard coming in here for a while. But, some good things are happening. We've got about 10 seconds. Any final comments?
9: But hopefully the crime is exposed more because a lot of people live in fear of the crime. But I have one more thing to say about fear. The guy in Minnesota, what's his name? Asare? He went into a bar and he was beating the people. You could tell it was a setup because of the two questions that were asked, one by a Caucasian lady about companies polluting the environment. And
2: he's in Michigan, El Sayed. Yeah, he's in Michigan.
9: Right.
2: All right. Yeah, I got to go.
9: I
2: hear you.
9: He asked a black guy, asked, okay, well, what you going to do for the black people? And he said, oh, y'all helped build this country. And the black guy says, oh, we built the whole country. Not really.
2: All right.
9: That's set up questions. Have a blessed day. Bye-bye.
2: Thank you, my friend. Appreciate you. Quick timeout. More Ringside coming your way. We'll be right back.

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7: Those lefties and some whining rhinos have positioned themselves on the playing field, and the American people are on the sideline. 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
8: All right, we'll get back to you on more of your phone calls. We want to hear from you at 504-556-9696. Open line discussion. But today we are 3 weeks away from big elections. Of course, early voting starts next Tuesday and goes for a week. And one of the big races that we're following here on this program is the 24th Judicial District in Jefferson Parish, Division F, and we've got one of the candidates running hard. He was with us here on the program. Very experienced attorney, Joe McMahon, is with us. And good morning, sir. How are you?
9: Good morning. I am great. We are push, and doing well, and looking forward to November 3rd.
8: So what's been going on in the campaign trail the last week, Joe?
9: Sure. We've been knocking doors. We've been a lot. We had a bunch of school fairs over the weekend. Got a bunch coming up this weekend. Looking forward to getting out and seeing folks and spreading the word. So it's been good.
8: How's the sort of feedback been as far as awareness of the election? I mean, are people are aware, you think, that there's an election, or are people still sort of confused?
9: They're becoming more and more aware. Of course, the television ads have started. Mine in particular are running on most of the most of the news channels, I think that's bringing it to light. I mean, I've seen a few for Senate candidates and things like that as well. So people are becoming more and more aware of it, I guess.
8: Do they understand the significance of your race, the judicial race? Do you think people understand how important that is?
9: Well, I hope so. I mean, obviously, I'm spreading that word. I mean, you know, let's face it, the 24th Judicial District Court is where the more serious criminal cases go, the more serious civil cases go. And these are all the things that I've done over the last 34 years in practice.
8: Yeah.
9: In particular, murder cases go there, armed robberies, burglaries, things like that. The things that, you know, people need to rely on the not only the police, but also the court system to keep them safe. And, that's why you need a judge with real experience in the courtroom, real experience trying these cases to make sure that, one, everybody's rights are protected, but then, you know, if the state ultimately convicts someone, the sentence has to be appropriate for the crime. You know, and of course, you take into account a person's prior record and things like that as well.
8: But right.
9: Once again, that's
8: and, you know, the quality of life is considered good in Jefferson, but to keep it that way, I mean, you need functioning court systems, right? I mean, you need courts that are doing their job.
9: Right. And, you know, and judges who are going to uphold the rule of law and not try to legislate from the bench. And, you know, that's something I am committed to. It's not my role to make the laws. It's my role to, you know, follow the laws, and that's what I'll do as a judge.
8: I'm sure you've seen some of these judges make decisions across the country. You probably have to scratch your head, huh? Because it looks like they want to play a lawmaker.
9: I do feel that way sometimes, yes. Yes, I sure do. But, you know, I'm focused on my race in particular and what I can do when I get to the bench. You know, I've got a...
8: go ahead.
9: So I've got a background, obviously, in criminal law. I started my career as an assistant district attorney in New Orleans. And, you know, while I was there, I prosecuted every type of case, you know, that comes before the court, armed robberies, burglaries, and in particular, murders. I have convicted 15 murderers. 8 of them are still in Angola today. So that's 8 people who were convicted of second-degree murder or above and received life sentences. And, you know, in preparing to talk to you today, I kind of went back. I have a book on each, you know, case that I tried, and I kind of went back and looked at those cases generally, and, you know, some of them were horrible. I mean, some of them, you know, one in particular was a guy who killed his grandmother because she wouldn't let him use her car to go buy crack cocaine. And, you know, he beat her with a hammer and stabbed her and things like that. So these are the people that we don't need on the streets in Jefferson Parish. And that's why it's important for, you know, the DA to do their job and the judge to make sure that that person is sentenced appropriately.
8: I mean, that's a heavy, heavy situation to think that, you know, you put away people for life, but, you know, it's outweighed by the fact you're protecting the community, because we can't have these kind of people roaming the streets, can we?
9: Right. I mean, if he's willing to beat his grandmother to death with a hammer, what's he going to do to any of us? You know.
8: Right.
9: So.
8: And you were doing this job back when, I mean, crime was, you know, an even greater problem than it is today in Orleans Parish. I mean, that's been your cesspool of violent crime, right?
9: Right. At that point, I think New Orleans was leading the country in murders per capita. I think, you know, it's been a little bit, but I think we were somewhere around 400 murders a year at that point. So it was obviously very significant. Fortunately, through the efforts of law enforcement and such, things seem to be getting better. But, you know, we have to hold the line. We can't, we can't let it tick back up, because then too many innocent people are caught in the middle of it.
8: Well, that's the thing. I mean, we have to keep it up. Otherwise, it'll fall back into the kind of, you know, crime haven that we had in the past. And we certainly don't want that happening in Jefferson Parish, do we, Joe?
9: Absolutely not. Absolutely not. I mean, I am born and raised in Jefferson Parish. I've raised my children here. My mom and dad are in their 80s. They're still here, as are my brothers and their families and my nephews and nieces. So definitely need to make sure that Jefferson Parish stays safe.
8: And that's the key. You know, you mentioned all these family members that are still here, and I think that's great. We do know that we've lost a lot over the years to other places, and that's what we need to make sure, that we don't lose any more generations of Jefferson Parish residents. We need to keep them here, and the key to that is maintaining that quality of life. I mean, that's certainly one big factor. The economy is another, but keeping Jefferson safe, keeping that quality of life high, that certainly can retain our population, which we need for public services and so many of the other things here in the parish.
9: Absolutely. Absolutely.
8: Now, Joe, if you're elected to this position, obviously criminal cases are going to be an important part of it. Do we know, like, what percentage of the cases are criminal, what percentage are civil or domestic? Because I know you're gonna be facing all of those types of cases as judge.
9: I will be. Those cases are randomly allotted, so a judge would have a civil case, a family domestic case, and then also criminal cases. I can't tell you the exact percentages of those cases. I would think it runs at about 50-50. Generally, judges will do a criminal week, followed by a civil week, followed by a criminal week, and so on. But I can't tell you specifically those numbers. But as you pointed out, I mean, a judge sitting there has to be able to handle whatever comes before him. And, you know, once again, very diverse experience like I have and I've had over the last 34 years becomes very important.
8: And there's also competitive races going on for parish court. And can you help our listeners understand the difference between a case that would go before a parish court and one that would go before the 24th Judicial District?
9: Sure, sure. So the first and second parish courts, the first parish court is David Drive, second parish court is on the West Bank. Those cases are generally going to be your traffic cases, your DWIs, your small misdemeanor cases. They do also handle civil cases, and in the recent legislative session, the jurisdictional limit, meaning the amount in dispute, was raised to $50,000. So we do expect that first and second parish court will be getting more civil cases. They do not do family domestic. They do not do successions. They do not do anything that would require a jury to make the decision. It's solely based on a judge's decision. Like I said, a lot of traffic, DWIs, and smaller civil cases. Now, the district court, you know, as I said, that's the more serious criminal cases, the more serious civil cases, the family and domestic docket and things like that.
8: And due to the decision of the legislature, that should ease some of the burden on the 24th Judicial District Courts, right?
9: It'll be interesting to see how that plays out, only because of the fact that first and second parish court would not have juries, and oftentimes defendants would prefer to have a jury make those decisions as opposed to a judge alone. But like I said, this is new, so we'll have to see where that goes. I'm not quite sure what to expect just yet.
8: And finally, let me just reiterate to people how important this jury system is and jury duty, right? Because that's the key. You got to have juries, and that depends on good people stepping forward and serving, right?
9: And that's it. That's it. I mean, that's one of the basic premises of our judicial system. You know, the fact that people are entitled to go to trial, and people are entitled to have a jury of their peers make decisions based on the law and the evidence. So we absolutely need jurors. I know sometimes it's inconvenient for folks, and sometimes they'd rather be other places. But, you know, we have a system. It's one of the best systems in the world, and it requires active participation from our citizens. So
8: everybody
9: will take advantage of the opportunity.
8: All right, and Joe, real quick, in our final 10 seconds, where can people get more information about your campaign?
9: McMahonforjudge.com. is the website. We also have a Facebook page, Joe McMahon for Judge. So I'd appreciate everybody checking that out.
10: All right. Thank you, sir. Appreciate you. Let's take a brief time out.
9: Have a great week.
10: Take care, Joe. News update coming your way. We'll be back.
11: We do have as much less, you know, it's not killing and stabbings and all, it's really much less. And I saw a person coming in from Memphis, said, sir, it's the most, nobody talks about it. I said, talk about what? Where do you live? Memphis, Tennessee. I said, so what is it? It's like we're living in a different country. In 6 months, what you've done to Memphis, it's safe. We walk outside now. We can breathe. We're not worried about being shot.
12: In Ohio, the president stumped for GOP candidates, including Senator John Husted and gubernatorial candidate Vivek Ramaswamy. What is top of mind for voters 3 weeks ahead of the midterm elections?
13: Asked to consider 15 hot-button issues going into the midterms, the top issue by far, with 37%, was inflation. It's the highest polling for inflation since YouGov started asking the question in 2022. Second on the issues list, jobs and the economy at 12%. When asked, 47% say the economy is in bad shape, tying a high in 2023. I'm Rory O'Neill.
12: President Trump says it was the Biden administration that unleashed ruinous inflation. He adds that inflation is now well below where it was under President Biden. Minnesota Democrat Congresswoman Ilhan Omar claims that she is the victim of a weaponized Department of Justice reacting to yesterday's federal raid on her Washington, D.C. home. Deadly roller coaster accident at Six Flags over Georgia left one person dead, several others injured. On Wall Street, the Dow futures are up 370 points. NASDAQ futures down 223 points. More on these stories, townhall.com.
14: We have some patches of fog out there for your morning commute. Patchy in nature and early morning starting off 60s to about 70, depending on your spot. In the afternoon, topping off upper 80s to near 90. We'll have morning and afternoon sunshine again with a few fair weather clouds coming into the picture, but no chance of rain throughout the rest of the week. It's the upper 80s to near 90 tomorrow, Thursday. That's following each morning with a chance of patchy fog. Humidity dropping off and the temperatures will too going into the upcoming weekend. 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

0: And hour number two kicking off, Jeff Cruer with you. Welcome aboard. We got a busy hour coming your way. Love to hear from you, 504-556-9696. We always start off with someone we look forward to hearing from, our Ringside All-Star. He joins us on Tuesdays, author, activist, Republican Party leader, and member of the St. Tammany Parish School Board. Let's give a big welcome to our friend, Michelle Hurstis. Hey, Michelle, welcome. Good morning.
1: Hey, good morning on this foggy Tuesday. I don't know if it's foggy on that side, but it is foggy up north.
0: Yeah, it is foggy everywhere. So, yeah, be careful out there, folks. So, how's it going 3 weeks from the big day? Tell us an update.
1: Well, it's getting nasty over here. I'm telling you. They're coming after me, Jeff. They're coming after me.
0: Uh-oh. What are they doing? What are they doing?
1: I don't know, man. They just, they're saying I'm loud, Jeff. They're just saying I'm loud. I'm the loudest member on the school board. You know, but, you know, you can't help it when you're yak-tastic. You know, I'm from the East. It's what we do. Can't help it if I'm passionate, Jeff.
0: You're loud and proud, right?
1: I am. I'm loud and proud. What can I say? What can I say? I've always been that way, Jeff. You know that.
0: Yeah, so that's why you're on the radio with us.
1: Exactly.
0: Why is that a bad thing? Is that the worst they've got to say about you? You're loud?
1: Yeah, I'm loud. I'm loud. Oh, boy. Oh! Hit the presses. Okay. Hit the presses. What's new? I'm from the East. It's all of us from the East allowed. And look,
0: right.
1: I'm a Hurstis. What can I say? I mean, you walk in. If you walk into a house full of Hurstises, you better put your earplugs on because that was the only way you get heard. Is if you had a loud, you had to talk louder than the other one. It's like,
0: right.
1: You know, come on. Have you met my mom? It's like that's what you do.
0: Right, you're a chip off the old block. Right,
1: exactly. Who cares?
0: I wouldn't worry about that criticism. That seems to be pretty weak, if you ask me.
1: I know.
0: So, there's also the sheriff's race going on. There's some lots of activity on the North Shore as far as other races, right?
1: There are, and those are getting ugly too. It's all getting ugly. It's like a lot of people have to get ugly. Just run on your qualifications. You know, I mean, it is what it is.
0: Are you sensing any interest in the Senate race at all?
1: No, actually, that's been quiet.
0: Right.
1: Which is surprising. You would think that would be the big one, and that one's got crickets.
0: Right. You notice all these other states where they have debates and you have televised forums and, you know, the candidates.
1: Yeah.
0: Being questioned, we don't see that here, do we?
1: Nothing. Absolutely nothing. I even forgot about the Senate race.
0: I know. Do you think that
1: is that
0: going
1: on? I mean, I don't even know. It's like...
0: Should they be doing debates? I mean, don't you think that's a public service that they should offer?
1: Yes. I mean, I want to know about the candidates. I mean, I do.
0: Right.
1: I mean, I'm going to have to hold my nose during voting, but at least I'd like to know who I'm holding my nose for.
0: Right.
1: You know?
0: Right. You know, I think on the school board level, you have to, I mean, tell people what you're for, what you're doing, a platform. I mean, I think you're providing a lot more to your voters than we're hearing from the Senate candidates. At least one of them. I had Jamie Davis on the program for an hour and 15 minutes. He sat with me in the studio. And we talked
1: about
0: a range of issues. So
1: yeah,
0: I have to give him credit for coming on and talking and being open. I mean, we disagreed on some issues, but hey, we had a good dialogue. I mean, I can't get the other one on the show. So.
1: Oh, yeah, Julia Letdown. You haven't heard from her. Well, we didn't hear from her even during the primaries, so I'm not surprised.
0: Right.
1: But, I mean, Jeff, honestly, I have filled out so many questionnaires. And I'm not saying that as like, as, you know, anything wrong with it, because I want the public to know all about me. I mean, I'm an open book. I mean, honestly,
0: right.
1: Like, you got a question, I'm going to answer it. You know, if you disagree with me or not, because, you know, obviously there's, you know, what I'm hearing, plenty of people disagree with me, you know, but then there's tons of people that love what I have to say.
0: Right.
1: You know, regardless, nobody's perfect. There was only one perfect person that was here on earth, and that
0: right.
1: was Jesus Christ, you know?
0: Right.
1: And so it's like, nobody's perfect. So yeah, ask questions. You got to be open to all that. But yes, there's so many questionnaires that you have to answer. And there's so many forms. There were so many things. And I've been to all of them that I'm allowed to, you know, being that my schedule, the only ones that I've ever really missed was because I have a school board meeting.
0: Right.
1: Like, I'm missing one this Thursday, and it's even in my district. Really the only one that they've had, like, in my district, and they scheduled it on a school board night. And that's the only
0: dumb.
1: One that I've really, well, I didn't say it, but I was,
0: but, I mean,
1: like, well,
0: like, they
1: unfortunately,
0: don't want you to be there. They're scheduling it the night of your meeting.
1: I just said that I was very disappointed that they scheduled it during my school board night, and it's in my district, but what can I do? And I told them, I
0: right.
1: said, I wish I could be there, but it's during my school board night, and I'm
0: right.
1: a school board member, and I, you know,
0: go
1: I
0: to
1: have
0: the
1: to
0: meeting.
1: Be there. Yeah.
0: Right.
1: Yeah.
0: Right. That's unfortunate. Yeah.
1: It's very unfortunate, and that's what I said. You know, so we're
0: right.
1: trying to see if I could, I don't know, maybe send someone to make a statement or something like that. So, you know, we're trying to find out right now.
0: Okay. Well, your mom would be good. She'd make a good statement for you.
1: Yeah. Well, we have somebody right now that I've picked to, you know, send the statement. So we're just trying
0: okay,
1: to find
0: good.
1: Out. Yeah.
0: Good.
1: We're just trying to find out if we could do that.
0: But see, look at what you're doing, filling out questionnaires, going to forums, doing things
1: oh,
0: like
1: my
0: that.
1: Oh, my gosh, yeah.
0: You
1: yeah.
0: know, Woody Jenkins told me, I mean, he's got the largest parish in the state, East Baton Rouge Parish, I think is number one. And he's chairman of the Republican Party there. And he's got a detailed questionnaire that he gives out to all the candidates. They all fill them out. He could not get Julia Letlow to fill out the questionnaire. And
1: that is crazy.
0: Obviously, they could not endorse her if she
1: right.
0: wouldn't fill out the questionnaire. So she didn't fill out the questionnaire.
1: Well, I mean, I guess she just feels that she has it in the bag. And that, I mean, and that's, I mean, I guess that's how I feel. I mean, if someone doesn't fill out the, you know, the questionnaire, they must, the candidate must already feel that they already have won. Yeah, they already won the election, you know.
0: But that's so disrespectful to the voters, I think. I mean,
1: it is. I mean, I already feel that it is.
0: With that kind of attitude, I mean, that's
1: yeah.
0: that's wrong.
1: Yeah. That's why I always, you know, at least I try to fill out as many questionnaires as I can, you know.
0: Right.
1: I mean, I do get bogged down, and there's a lot of things going on, you know, in our district. I mean, on top of the, you know, four or five jobs or whatever that I have, I don't know, I can't keep up. But between that, you know, the stuff that I am doing with the school board, the stuff that's been
0: right.
1: going on with the school board, you know, trying to campaign, trying to do this, and then filling out the questionnaires, I do try to, you know, do all that, and then have a life. I do forget to eat, too. Like, yesterday I realized, I think it was like 8:30 or something, I was like, wait a minute, I forgot to eat. You know, my mom gets on me all the time about that. She's like, don't forget
0: yeah.
1: to eat. And I'm like, I do.
0: You
1: I forget
0: eat.
1: To eat.
0: Yeah.
1: I know.
0: Eat.
1: And I forget. And then, you know, and then I don't even remember what did I eat? Oh, yeah. I wind
0: right.
1: up. I think I just ate like tuna and green beans out the can because I was like, ugh, I'm just tired. I don't really
0: okay.
1: feel like cooking anything.
0: That sounds. That doesn't sound too good to me. Jeez. Okay.
1: I know.
0: Well,
1: I know. And I'm all about nutrition and eating healthy.
0: Win,
1: I know.
0: You can treat yourself to a nice dinner. Yeah.
1: No, that doesn't happen. That does not happen. I don't
0: happen.
1: Eat. I rarely eat out. Like.
0: Okay.
1: Yeah. But yeah, I know. I'm all about eating healthy, and then what do? I eat just like tuna and green beans out of the can. Like, I didn't even put it in the pot. I'm like, I'm pitiful. I know. I know. Mom's going to call me out, and she's going to be like, oh, my God. You know, it's like.
0: All right, hang on. We got to get a break in. We'll come back, open up our phone lines. Michelle Hurst is with us. Jeff Carrere here. 504-556-9669. 60 Talk Line. We'll be right back.
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0: open line here on the program. And after another great segment with Michelle, we've got another great guest who's going to be here doing a special appearance with us from the Democracy Kitchen. That's going to be interesting. So, but let's take some calls, 504-556-9696. And we'll bring on our good friend, Miss Ginger, joining us in Metairie. Hey, what's going on, Miss Ginger? Welcome.
1: Hey, good morning.
2: Hey, good morning, Jeff and Michelle.
0: Good morning.
2: So you were talking earlier, if my memory serves me correctly, Jeff, about, or maybe I heard it on a commercial on your show, but no, I don't think so, about all the cameras, about in stores, like in Walmart
0: right.
2: and stuff. They said
0: right.
2: they're everywhere, like on a ceiling, you're not even aware of it. So,
0: right.
2: wow, I did not, I mean, I knew they had store cameras, but I didn't know they were so numerous. I thought that was just to catch, you know, thieves. But I can't imagine why they want so much information on us. Anyway, so the next time you're in Walmart, all of us, anybody, next time you're in a big store like Walmart, we should all, like, stop about halfway up the aisle, look up at the ceiling, and put up both our fists and shake your fist at the camera, and then put up your middle finger on each hand and wave them in the air like you just don't care, huh? But, you know,
0: one of the things that the report that I shared talked about was when you have your phone with you, that's where they can get a lot of information about you from your cell phone.
2: That is,
0: so one thing you might want to do is, not bring your cell phone in there.
2: Yeah, I already have such a love-hate relationship with this stupid phone. If I didn't still owe money on it, I would throw it into the deep end of my pool and celebrate, because
0: yeah.
2: I've been knowing for a while that they listen to you. So last week, I was texting with my older daughter, and a lot of times when I text, if I'm doing something and I want to be hands-free, you know, and I'm sure everybody knows this, but when you have an iPhone, you say, "Hey, Siri, text Joe," and it'll pull up Joe, and then you talk to it and say, "Hey, Joe, we're still going to meet for lunch today, 12 o'clock. And then you send, and it sends it to him, right? Well, I was texting with my daughter, but I wasn't voice texting this time. I was texting with my fingers. I was typing. And we had stopped talking. We were talking about, my grandchild. And we had stopped. And about 5 minutes later, now this is, you know, 5 minutes doesn't sound like a long time, but it's, you know, 5 minutes is 5 minutes. One of my dogs, I was caring for my cousin's dog. She was on a cruise. And I said, you're a good boy. You're such a good boy. And I looked down at my phone, and my phone says on a screen to my daughter about to send to her, "Good boy, you're such a good boy." It's done that to me a couple times. Like, I know it's listening to me. And I have friends and relatives that say, I have Alexa in every room. And when I hear that, I cringe because it's like, why do they want to hear and see everything we're doing? You know, I understand if you're a suspected criminal and, you know, they suspect you of making
0: right.
2: bombs in your house or, you know, consulting with the, you know, with the terrorists or whatever. But just average Joe's mom's, dad's, grandma's, that's, something is wrong with that.
0: No, I agree. You know, I mean, I'm a privacy advocate, and I think all of this is so disturbing. I mean, from the flock cameras to the surveillance to the, Alexa's, I don't have any of that. Siri, I don't have any of that. And I just find that to be an intrusion on my privacy. It's bad enough when you Google something.
2: It's
0: bad enough when you Google something, you'll find ads for that product that you're Googling throughout on your desktop. And, you know, so they hit you with ads based on, you know, what you're checking out. I mean, it's just really, it's frightening.
2: Well, I know you probably don't remember this, but a few years ago, I told you, my daughter and I were talking about a nativity set. This was during COVID, and we had just finished talking about masks face-to-face. This was me and my younger daughter. We were talking about masks, and then we switched to a nativity set that belonged to my mother that is gorgeous, and I want to use but I'm missing a piece. And I said, I wonder if I could find, you know, a nativity, a piece, just a piece online somewhere, you know. All of a sudden, my phone pops up with the Blessed Family, Joseph, Mary, and Jesus, baby Jesus, wearing masks, COVID masks. So you think that
0: it was a miracle? A miracle.
2: It's disgusting.
0: Yeah.
2: Anyway,
0: it's disturbing. It's life today. I mean, I think there is some people fighting back. I've noticed that these flock cameras are getting a lot of pushback, and to me that's a good thing because that's too much. We don't want to live in an Orwellian state, and it's a constant battle with these folks trying to surveil us. Any thoughts on this topic, Michelle?
1: Yeah, well, some people like it. I mean, some people enjoy having their Alexa at home. Some people like to, you know, not think and have Alexa just, you know, if they start thinking about toilet paper, Alexa just orders it for them. Me personally, I like to order my own toilet paper and go to Walmart and go get it. Well, I mean, not Walmart. I'm not a big Walmart fan, but, you know, I like to go get it myself. That's just my thing. I mean, I don't have an Alexa or anything in my house, you know, or anything like that. I don't like Big Brother watching me.
0: You know? And now these smart TVs are watching you. I mean, that's what they've determined. Even when
1: I don't have a smart TV, I got an old TV. Yeah, my mom, my mother gave me an old because I only had one TV in my entire house for the longest time. And then my mom was like, do you want a bigger TV? And she had like a bigger TV. And I was like, cause I had this like little TV in my living room. Cause I didn't really watch or nothing. And she's like, I have this old TV that's bigger than this. And I was like, yeah, sure. So I don't know how old this TV is that I have. It's like 20 something years old or something. It's not smart. It's not nothing. I got a dumb TV, but it works. I love it.
0: Yeah. Right.
2: You know, I heard, I believe it was Mark Zuckerberg one time said that he puts a piece of tape over the eye on his TV, his smart TV, because those supposedly listen to you too. So don't walk around in your drawers in front of your TV.
0: Right. Well, you should always do that for your laptop. I mean, cover the camera. I've always done that, and I think that's a smart thing to do. All right, my dear.
1: Yeah, mine's got a little slippy thing, so. Well, nobody wants to see me in my underwear anyway, so I think I'm good. You know what I'm saying?
0: Oh, come on. All right. Thank you.
2: Thank you, Michelle.
0: Let's squeeze in if we can our good friend Matthew. What's on your mind, Matthew? Good morning. Welcome.
1: Hey, good morning.
3: Good morning. So you had that thing about welfare in Germany, and 4 in 10 people on welfare are from out of the, they're not native-born Germans. Well, that means 6 in 10 are, which according to the people with swastikas in their bios on GET, that's impossible because genetically Germans are superior and are always working. So that's a false state study, I say. Julia Letlow got her first vote that I know of. That's my wife. And it's not because we love Julia Letlow. It's because we realize what the Democrats can do if they get the gavel in the Senate. And if they get the gavel in the House, that will be bad. If they get it in the Senate, that will be worse. If they get it in both houses, we're screwed. We're forgetting about things that they're promising to do that they don't talk about anymore for some reason, like pack the court, make Puerto Rico and Washington, D.C. a state, do all these other wonderful

0: You've got to talk about it. So, yeah, I understand the Democrats are crazy. And this guy who I interviewed for an hour and 15 minutes did not come across as crazy, but he still would vote for Chuck Schumer. So for that reason, you have to hold your nose and vote for this woman who will not do debates, not do interviews, not fill out questionnaires, and is running a very arrogant campaign. It just it hurts me. But I think that's what we got to do. But that's what I'm advocating. And, yeah, I don't like it. But, I mean, that's the choice that we have. And that's why we need more choices. Well, I mean, these two parties are ridiculous.
1: Well, one of the challenges I have with the debates on TV stations is they get to answer questions from the media. And so the media sets up these flaming hoops and then expects our candidates to be able to jump through them. And if they do, they say they were singed. If they, you know, reject the premise of the question, they obviously they failed. So as long as the media controls the narrative, we're in a world controlled by whoever controls the media.
0: It's better to have that for whatever the criticisms than to have nothing. And I do think that public debates on television are better than no debates. And I've moderated hundreds of debates in all these years, and I think we do a public service by having them. All right, let me get
1: I'm
0: Michelle.
1: I'm not disagreeing.
0: Yeah, let me get Michelle's thoughts. Thank you, sir. Michelle?
2: Yeah, no, I think debates are good. So, you know, like you said, Jeff, I mean, at least some information is better than no information. And as far as, you know, having more than a two-party system, you know, it's nice to have more options, but if Republicans would vote better candidates in through the primary system, we wouldn't be holding our nose right now. We had a better candidate, but they didn't do their due diligence and research and vote that candidate in. And I would like to know what I do like about Julia Letdown is I like her hair. I'd like to know what product she uses. She keeps the waves really nice, and it's shiny.
0: Would you like hair like that, Michelle?
2: Well, I do have wavy hair, but because, you know, when you get older, you kind of lose the waves and the shine. So I just like to know how she keeps those waves and shine. So I'd like to know what hair product she uses. So I can appreciate that about her.
0: Okay. And that's a very honest assessment. And, now that I think about it, I mean, yeah, great hair.
2: She does. She does have great hair.
0: You know, on the hair issue, she wins hands down.
2: Yeah. Yeah. Sorry, Mr. Davis. You don't have long, luxurious, curly hair. So,
0: but sorry.
2: But as far as
0: Republican Party goes, I mean, we've been talking about this on the air for years. I mean, we're just sort of boxed in because, you know, the Democrats are so crazy. You don't have another viable alternative. The Republicans give us candidates, and many times if they do get elected, they don't deliver. The candidates who do make it to the runoff usually are not the best candidates. It's just a tough situation for people that really want reform and good government and change and transparency. I mean, look at the governor that we have. I mean, he's let me down. I don't know about you, but
2: he has.
0: I mean, he did like one debate in his race for governor. He gave his challengers one chance, and that was it. They're like, oh, that's a foregone conclusion. He's going to win. So, I mean, the narrative was it wasn't even a choice, and he won without even a runoff. I just think that the system is just very flawed, in my opinion, unfortunately.
2: It is. We vote for, and I shouldn't even say we, because I don't. I try to vote for values and what they're going to bring to the table and not a name. And that's the sad part. And a lot of Republicans vote for who they think is, you know, going to win instead of, you know, or, you know, the money or the name instead of, you know, the values. Who's going to bring what to the table, their qualifications, and, you know.
0: Right.
2: So Democrats.
0: I would just love to see, and we only have about a minute, I would just love to see an upset one day where a Republican challenger that offers good government and transparency and is connected to the people can defeat one of these insiders and, you know, give people a voice again. I mean, that would be nice. And I know you
2: wouldn't
0: do that,
2: nice?
0: On your level, and I know that you're, you know, a true public servant, which is what we need in office at all levels. So at least we have it on the local level with people like you, but we just don't have it enough, unfortunately. So.
2: Yeah. Well, I'm trying. I know I'm trying, and I would like to see that, especially like in a bigger seat, you know, like a Senate or, you know, something like that. You know, even in a representative seat or something, you know, that would be great.
0: Right.
2: Governorship, or that would be awesome.
0: I couldn't agree more. All right, Michelle Hurstis, we'll talk to you next week. Thank you so much.
2: Thank you, Jeff. And appreciate you.
0: Good luck on the trail, on the campaign trail.
2: Thank you. Yeah, anybody in Slidell, vote for me, number 100.
0: You got it. All right, Michelle Hurstis,
2: thanks.
0: Thank you. All right, quick time out. Let's take care of some business. Let's get a news update. More Ringside coming your way. We'll be right back.

0: Louisiana Radio Network. I'm Jean Burns. We are now just 3 weeks away from the November 3rd election. If you want to vote November 3rd and haven't registered yet, you'll have to do it by the end of today online at govote.com. Trey Williams with the Louisiana Secretary of State's office says, despite today's deadline, you can actually register to vote at any time.
1: Even if you missed the deadline today, you can always sign up any other day. It's just in order to participate in the election on November 3rd, you have to do it by today.
0: Governor Jeff Landry has announced the state is in the process of investing $3.5 billion in rural Louisiana. $1.5 billion of that is in federal broadband funding. Vineeth Iyengar, the executive director of Connect LA, says by the end of 2026, he expects 95% of Louisiana to have access to reliable internet.
2: The rate of broadband growth just in these 26 parishes and the speed at which we're connecting people is three times the national average.
0: LRN.
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0: I want to thank Michelle Hurstis for being with us. Now we're going to bring on another guest. Dr. Stan Humphries is with us, co-founder of the Democracy Test Kitchen, and that is a very interesting project you have there, Doctor. Thanks for being with us. Welcome.
1: Hey, Jeff. You bet. Great to be with you.
0: Tell us a little bit about your background, Doctor.
1: I wouldn't say recovering. I'm a political junkie. A lot of my early life was involved in kind of public service and political science and government type work, and then spent the past two decades, along with a lot of my fellow compatriots at Democracy Test Kitchen, working on real estate issues for Zillow. But finally got to apply all that technology and data problems that we tried to use to help real estate be more transparent to home buyers. We've tried to apply that now to politics, which is, I think something that the whole team at Democracy Test Kitchen, we're really passionate about politics and trying to make it more intelligible for voters.
0: That's interesting. So you're sort of applying what you learned in real estate to politics. And tell us how that works, Doc.
1: Yeah, it turns out that, politics and real estate, for better or for worse, do share a lot of commonalities, particularly in the fact that, at Zillow, a lot of our focus was on, taking data that was squirreled away in, say, a county courthouse, or you had to know a guy to find information and really to turn on the lights in the real estate space. And we're trying to really take a very similar mission within politics, where politics is, unfortunately, it's one of the harder things in life for people to understand, but it's something that's really important for people to engage in. So, it's a free nonpartisan project. We basically, our mission is to scour the earth for, every bit of political signal we can find in campaign literature and records of what people are doing when they're in office, in social media and news accounts, any source we can find, and then really map that political content onto a number of policy issues. And in Louisiana, I think we're supporting about maybe 100 different policy issues that voters care about. So that's everything from data centers to immigration issues to affordability issues to foreign policies like war. We're mapping that political content onto how candidates what their positions are on those 100 policy issues. So then it allows voters to come in and say what they think about those policy issues and the ones they care about, and then see how they're aligned with the candidates that are on their ballot.
0: Right. Now, that's interesting, because we just had a conversation with our special guest in the last segment, Michelle Hurstis, and we were talking about how we have a Senate race where, there's no debates. The leading candidate is not doing any interviews, really. You go to some of these websites now, Doctor, where in the past you would have all these platform position papers, where they stand on the issues. And a lot of them now, it's mostly geared toward getting donations. So it's harder for a voter out there that wants to find out where these candidates stand on the issues to get that information. Do you find that as well in other states?
1: Oh, absolutely. Yeah, it's, it's unfortunate that politics have every rational incentive to stay vague on a lot of these issues, because they don't want to alienate voters. And voters oftentimes do use incumbency as just a shorthand of like, well, I either really hate what this person's done or I love it, and so they can use incumbency. But yeah, your Senate race there is a great one, where, with Bill Cassidy having lost in the GOP primary, you've now got an open seat there, and you've got, Lutlow versus Davis, and, without a lot of, without a lot of information in that race. And so it can be hard for a voter to understand what they're going to get, with some of these candidates. And, we think what we've tried to do, maybe a useful analogy is kind of, we think about it like a free dating app for politics that's designed to match what the voter wants to a politician that's most aligned to them. And we think that's really critical, not just in the Louisiana context, but nationwide, because it's endemic, where candidates just, aren't as explicit about what they're going to do. And the reality is that's what we're electing them to do, is to do some things. And so we should be darn sure what they're going to do.
0: you know, I enjoy seeing these debates that other candidates are having in other states. I mean, we're not getting it here. But, I mean, at least they're going before the voters. At least they're being questioned by the media. So at least you have some sort of an indication. So what you're offering in a state like Louisiana where you're not having that, I think is very important. Now, you are nonpartisan, right? You're not working with any particular party, are you?
1: We are not, yeah. We're completely nonpartisan and very, very focused on, regardless of your ideological leanings, that we want to find out what, you know, we want you to be able to express your political leanings and then map that onto the candidates that are going to help you get that, regardless of what your ideology is.
0: What a lot of people do is just look at the letter behind a candidate's name, whether D or an R, and sort of just extrapolate, you know, where they stand on the issues and what kind of candidate they're going to be, just using that sort of shorthand. But there are some differences among the Republican candidates and among the Democrat candidates, right? So it would be worthwhile to sort of delve into where these particular candidates stand on the issue.
1: That's right, yeah. And you know, it can be a real difference that, you know, people, you know, the party label can be helpful, but sometimes, you know, it's what the party's going to do at the federal level might be different than what's going to happen at the state level. You know, I think in Louisiana, your legislature is on an odd year cycle, so I think you've got elections coming up next year. But you know, Democracy Test Kitchen has been doing a lot of testing in the primary season, so did a lot of testing in Michigan and Florida, helping voters there discern their ballot. And the reality is that increasingly, because of a lot of redistricting and other issues, gerrymandering, a lot of these seats, both at the state level and federal level, are pretty safe seats now. So really, it's shifting the battleground to be more in the primaries. And that's where we think the Democracy Test Kitchen, you know, it's extremely useful in general election. But as more seats get safe, we also want to be there to help you understand in a primary. And primaries are important because you don't have the party label, as you just said, to help you discriminate, to differentiate between candidates. And they're looking at three Republicans or three Democrats. You're going to want to know, what are these people going to actually do? And Democracy Test Kitchen should be your resource to help you figure that out.
0: Yeah, now, of course, here in Louisiana, we have a hybrid system, so we've made it as confusing as possible for people. So for some races, we have party primaries, like we just had in the Senate race, and we had for Public Service Commission and BSE, Board of Elementary and Secondary Education. But now, next year, we'll have state races where everything's going to be back to the jungle primary, the open primary. Everybody's going to be running together. So we've split it up as far as some being party primaries, some being open primaries. And I know Bill Cassidy doesn't like it. He's introduced a bill to eliminate the party primaries because he feels that that was done really to sort of target him. But so next year it'll be back to open primaries again, where everybody just runs together and the top two make it to the runoff. Could be two Democrats, could be two Republicans. So that's an interesting thing we've got here in Louisiana.
1: If I'm not mistaken, Jeff, your U.S. House race is using open jungle primaries for the midterm. So, you know, that's where that's where you're going to have a field that's, you know, you got, you know, I think if I'm remembering correctly, I think in your L.A. 6th House race, you've got, you know, three Republicans running against three Democrats and then a Libertarian. So, you know, it's, you know, figuring out who's who in the zoo is non-trivial in that race.
0: I mean, that's another example of how confusing we've decided to make it here. So yeah, even in a race where other positions were party primaries, that's going to be open primary because of how we tried to gerrymander the district and then had it thrown out and then had to, you know, reshuffle the deck. And it's just, yeah, it's just a real confusing situation we've got. So anything that we can offer people to bring clarity and get people involved and have them learn about the issues is good. I don't know what your time is, if you have another minute or two, but do you have a team that researches all of this to post it all on the site as to where these candidates stand? I mean, because that takes a lot of research, I would think.
1: Yeah, we are generally taking kind of a tech-first approach to that. So, and then using a lot of technology to make sure that the finding all the data and then mapping it to the candidates. So a lot of kind of human validation goes into those technical processes that do that. So we're very focused on that, but at the scale we're operating, it generally becomes a very large technology and analytic process, because you have to get it right, and you have to get it right at scale. So that's what the team is really focused on.
0: So you have a lot of AI that you're using to help you with this?
1: Yes. Yeah, so our technology solutions are there's some mechanical aspects of that. So basically we're, you know, nationwide, we're 50,000 candidates across 25,000 races. So that's a mechanical process of just getting into, you know, every township, county, state level, and getting the candidates that we need to put on the ballot, and then understand, pulling information from different sources around that carry political content, and gathering that together. And then a lot of the mapping operations of how does that content map onto candidates and their issues. That is a place where a lot of machine learning or artificial intelligence models are used to do that. And then there's a lot of human verification around, are those models, are they doing what we expect? And then there's a lot of places where we are using a lot of kind of competing models that, you know, do initial mapping, and then models that are tuned to look for errors in those first models. So, you know, it's a large technology problem but we think that by bringing this technology, it allows us to do it better and at scale, and allows it to do it in an unbiased way while still leaving the voter in the driver's seat. We don't want technology to be making recommendations for what voters should do. We want it to be organizing information so voters can then express their priorities and understand what to do with those priorities.
0: So that's good. I mean, you have a combination of technology and human verification, because sometimes we have found out AI can get it wrong. So it's good that that is being checked and double checked.
1: Yeah, we are really religious about showing our work. So for all that machine learning and mapping that we would do, at the end of the day, you can go see for this candidate what we think that they're going to do with this particular policy issue. And you can inspect the confidence we have in that prediction. So if they've said it explicitly on a campaign website, we're going to say, you know, 100% confidence that this is what this person believes. If they said it in some offhand comment on social media, we'll grade that as a low confidence inference that they're going to do that. And then you can go, we show you the source. So you can go click through and look at that source and see whether you believe it or not. And then, of course, we allow the individual candidates themselves to come in and update any of that they want. So if we've gotten something wrong, the candidate can come in and say, you know what, I actually believe this other thing on that issue, then they can update it.
0: Right.
1: So,
0: and
1: you know,
0: what if the candidate
1: really
0: just has no record on an issue and then you really can't glean anything? So what do you do there?
1: We don't make an inference, and we will tell you. So, you know, that does happen for a lot of third party candidates in these races. We might get policy. We might have a prediction for on an issue for the major party candidates, but not for the down party candidates. We'll still tell you, we'll differentiate the candidates that we can, and then we'll tell you for this candidate, we cannot find anything about him on this issue. But we think that signal is actually telling voters something important too. It's telling you that this candidate has chosen not to really communicate what they're going to do, and that's a signal that voters can choose to do with what they want.
0: Right. Can you infer, like, we think the candidate's going to be on this side because of X, Y, and Z, or do you just stay away from that?
1: Yes, we try to infer as much as we can and then back it with a source. So, you know, probably our lowest level of inference we would make will be that we cannot find anything on an issue. So, say, maybe a data center issue. What are they going to support? You know, putting data centers in the state and any regulations around that. And if we can't find anything on that issue, then we will, our lowest level of indicator for an issue like that would be, we can't find anything explicitly from the candidate, but we will then tell you, for people in this party, in this state, we would say, you know, out of 13 Democrats in this chamber, 12 of them believe this thing about that policy issue. So we will say, we don't know what this candidate's going to do, but based on them being a D or an R, here's what we think they're going to do.
0: Right. Well, that's, you know, that's very interesting.
1: And then we'll allow the candidate to come in and update that. If they want to be a contrarian with their party, then they can come and update it.
0: Right. Or they can say, hey, I'm not going to tell you. Hey, all of that is good. The more information we can get to the people, the better. I applaud what you're doing. We only have about 30 seconds, Doctor. Where can people learn more about your project?
1: Go to democracytestkitchen.com, and there's an Android and Apple app as well. People like to use that. But go to the website. You can just tell us where you are, and then we will pull up your ballot that you're going to see on November 3rd. And then you can, for each race, we'll tell you the issues that most differentiate those candidates, and they start answering, and it'll fill out their ballot for them.
0: Well, thank you very much. We got to roll. Thank you, Doctor. Thank you to Ms. Patty, the studio, and all of you. We'll see y'all tonight, MAGA Hour and Ringside Evening Edition on WGSO. Have a great day, everyone.
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7: Breaking news this hour from Town Hall. I'm Rich Thomason. The feds aren't saying much about the raid on the D.C. home of Minnesota Democrat Congresswoman Ilhan Omar, but Omar is speaking out. It is, in her words, an attempt to target political enemies and weaponize federal law enforcement.
8: The raid was reportedly in connection to an investigation into Omar's immigration paperwork. She went on to say that President Trump has targeted her for 10 years with what she called baseless lies and smear campaigns. This comes after Homeland Security Secretary Mark Wayne Mullen revealed there was an ongoing investigation into Omar and claimed she married her brother to bring him to the U.S. I'm Chris Coraggio.
7: For President Trump, it's north to Alaska. He'll be there later today, continuing his campaign on behalf of Republican candidates in Alaska. He'll be stumping for GOP Senator Dan Sullivan. Measles cases in the U.S. have topped 4,000 this year.
9: As of Friday, there were 4,080 confirmed measles cases across 47 states and the District of Columbia. And the CDC says more than 1,100 of those infections, or 25% of the total, have been in Pennsylvania. South Carolina is next with 670 cases. Health officials in Pennsylvania are reporting 5 measles deaths, but the CDC is confirming just 2 and hasn't said where. What experts do agree on is that this is the largest measles outbreak in the U.S. in 35 years. I'm Sarah Lee Kessler.
7: Newly minted White House Press Secretary Katie Zachariah takes the podium this morning. It will be her very first White House news conference, the introductory news conference, taking place in the White House Press Briefing Room. On Wall Street, ahead of this morning's opening bell, the Dow futures 448 points higher. The Nasdaq futures are down 226 points. More on these stories, townhall.com.
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7: Delta Airlines is putting plans for nonstop service between Atlanta and Saudi Arabia on hold, at least until early next year.
12: Delta had planned to begin the new service on October 23rd, but postponed the debut after several deadly attacks on King Khalid International Airport. Delta's decision came after the FAA advised airlines on Sunday to exercise caution when flying in or around Saudi Arabia. Iran-backed Houthi rebels in Yemen claimed responsibility for Saturday's missile attack that killed at least 12 people and wounded more than 300 at Riyadh's main airport. I'm Matt Mattinson.
7: The Brewers beat the Dodgers 7-4, Game 2 of the NLCS. Milwaukee now leads best-of-seven series 2-0 and will visit L.A. for Game 3 tomorrow. In the ALCS, Guardians rallied a 7-3 victory over the Rays in Game 1 from Tropicana Field. Tampa Bay hopes to even the series at 1 apiece when it hosts Cleveland for Game 2 today. News and analysis, townhall.com. I'm from the government, and I'm here to help. Apparently, most Americans are skeptical.
13: The judicial branch has more trust than any part of the federal government, and it's still below 50%. The Gallup survey finds a record low 33% have a great deal or fair amount of trust in the executive branch, and in the legislative branch, it's just 28%. Trust in their fellow Americans, once measured at 86% during the bicentennial, 50 years later, is down to 51%. I'm Rory O'Neill.
7: A giant pumpkin growing in Rhode Island appears to have set a new world record this past weekend at the Southern New England Giant Pumpkin Growers Way Off. Ron Wallace grew the pumpkin. It weighed in at 3,156 pounds. Organizers say it beats the previous world record by almost 300 pounds, although it does still have to be officially certified by the Guinness Book of World Records. More on these stories, townhall.com.
14: Looking nice out there, getting on the hot side, though, and above normal temperatures. We're likely approaching some record highs. Morning, afternoon sunshine today, dry and rather nice, but the 80s to near 90. Tomorrow morning could have some patches of fog again. 60s north, 60s, 70s south. Returning sunshine with a few fair weather clouds tomorrow, Thursday, 80s to near 90. The weekend, we'll find some cooler temperatures. Friday evening cool front arrives. Morning lows 50s, the afternoon highs 70s.
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Matthew James, Tax Pro Hotline, always my friend John Blanchett at our friends at MatthewJames.com. Check them out. Blanchett, playing, selling your business. Great guy. I call him, give him advice. I promise you, he can work with you. Man. So there's a lot of options today to go to. I watch Fox and all these programs everybody like to watch. I don't want nobody telling me how to think. I do take advice, but I don't watch programs all the time. But I'm just going to take Fox. Fox is now saying, okay, the Senate seats, Minnesota and New Hampshire lean Democrat. Kansas leans Republican. Man, leans Republican. Toss up Alaska, Iowa, Maine, Michigan, Ohio, Texas. I'm just shaking my head on all those. Now, Arkansas is a screwed up. Alaska, Iowa, Maine, Michigan, Ohio, Texas. I'm just shaking my head on all those. Now, Arkansas is a screwed-up deal that was screwed up with the Murkowskis, and they hate a conservative Republican. And I don't understand. I'll never understand Alaska. Iowa. Maine has kept Collins. They're going to go socialist Democrats. Michigan is nutting up the most radical guy that you could probably put up. But Ohio and Texas, too. It just blows my mind a little bit. So I'm just keeping it from a distance. I'll see who turns out. I'll get to that in a minute. So that's the Senate. They're saying on a good night for the Democrats, okay, they're forecasting Democrat control. Okay? They're showing that the Democrats have 219 wins already. Republicans have 198 with 18 toss-ups. Or you got to have, what is it, 217? Yeah, 217. It's 218. It's 435 House members. Half of that's 218 and 217, 235. Okay, I'm not using Common Core. I can't wait that long to get the answer. So 218, you win it. They've already proposed and the Senate Democrats at 219. So they're going to win the House. They're saying that on a good night. By the way, this is not my problem. I'm not projecting anything. It depends on who goes vote. In this case, I'm worried about who ain't going to vote. But on a good night, they said the Dems would be at 237. On a good night, the Republicans would be at 219. In other words, the Republicans will barely hold on. We got people going out there voting to transform. If you looked at Barack Obama, you couldn't stand him, and you thought he was horrible like I do, and I still do think he was horrible. You're going out and either voting to transform America into what? That's what people are doing. They're not even thinking. They're going to transform an America to a diesel prices are too high, gas price. And they all convinced Donald Trump did it all. Donald Trump. They're going to blame one man. One man. That's what we do in the United States. We watch social media and the media. We just pound on one man. That way, so if Donald Trump is so bad in Vance and Rubio and DeSantis and all these wonders, the Republicans, they're going to set this up. It's like they brought in the legendary, great, the worst president we ever had, Barack Obama, who wanted to transform America. Wait till the next one comes along. People will vote for this. It just blows my mind how you can run from one way. I'm running over here today, and I'm running over here tomorrow. You have no security. You don't stand for nothing. You're not a person that has any kind of balance at all. You run over here for this one and run over there for that one. Whoever's going to give you something or somebody's going to make you think you can make you better. And that's the part that blows my mind. I mean, you got to have some stability. And we run away and then run over there and then run over here and then run over there. You think one of these people that are on this, running on this, the Democrat Party is not the Democrat Party anymore. I've been calling them the party of filth and hate for 15, 20 years. Because that's who they are.
mean that these people really have a chance to win? They've convinced people that socialism is a damn good thing. They've convinced all these young people how great this is? Wow. Wow. That's what blows my mind. How can people jump around politically, have no stability in their lives at all? They're showing dishes in states where Trump just dominated. All of a sudden, toss-ups. Some of them even lean Democrat. And I'm going, how do people vote? I'm not talking about necessarily my audience, but how do people in general vote? Run way over here to the right. Well, I'm going to run way over here to the left, and I'm going to run way over in the middle. That's the goal there. Man, when you got a bipartisan person in the middle, you got perfection, right? They're the ones who screw up everything. And I mean personally, what's my core? What is my core if I run to the right and I run to the left and I run to the right and I run to the left? What is my core? Who the hell am I? That's how people vote. The media loves bipartisanship. Oh, man, people in the middle, they can understand both sides. On some issues, there is no both sides. We're either going to be free, a God-fearing country, a Christian nation, or we're going to be to the left. We're going to go over here to Sharia law. We're going to go over here to the Democrat socialists like Fidel Castro and go out in the world and find out what these countries look like. They're hell holes. They're hell holes for families and people's lives. Why would you want to transform America? What Barack Obama said, I'm watching it happen because people actually are buying into somebody's going to come along and give prosperity and bless them, and their lives will be so changed, so much better, because some government official is going to come along and go, hey, look what we got for y'all. Santa Claus is here. Oh, Santa Claus is here. Oh, man, I mean, people find it. If their lives made easier by some government, some guru, and did Adolf Hitler make people's lives easier? Stalin make people's lives easier? The people in this country, when the presidents come in like Trump and set up a situation where we can go be the best we can be, that's what you got to get. That's it. But not us. We're going to do Medicare for all. Oh, yes. That's going to be a great system. Let's get illegals legal, about 40 million. Let's do Medicare for all and put everybody that's old enough to get Social Security from illegals on Social Security. And look how great everything's going to be. And all we got to do is keep spending more money, and we got it made, baby, made in the shade. But this is how people vote. They run from one direction to the next, looking for somebody else to come in and make it better. I ain't met a president, a governor, or anybody else to come in and say, okay, Moonhead, I'm going to make your life better, unless they got out of the way. Here we go, America. Willing to give up freedom in the name of a false security of government. And these people are running back. I don't like Donald Trump no more because my gas prices are higher under Biden. Diesel prices are higher, which y'all don't realize, which I'm going to say y'all. Let me say we instead of y'all because we includes me. You know what we don't realize? The left wants to ban every fossil fuel product out there. The left wants it to be like Europe where you don't have air conditioning in the summer. That's what the left wants. They got people and forces in this country, folks, that are just trying to take it down in this new transformation of the United States of America that Barack Obama stood up and people, we're going to transform America. Into what? I used to say what he said. To what? You watching it? Oh, that could never happen here, Mr. Griffon. I told y'all the other day, and I'm really sincere, and I hope I'm wrong. I hope I'm so wrong. In 2 years, it could be devastating. Give them the House and Senate and the presidency and watch them run. Because if whatever socialist Democrats make it in this time, it'd be a lot more make it in next time. And there's going to be a president that comes along that people are going to fall for. And the media, of course, we have no media anymore. There is no national media. The national media is left, Looney Tunes, atheists, and that's who they are. They don't even understand what I'm talking about because they can't. They're too doofless to understand that. They're just doofless. They're worthless. Got people running back and forth. What Talarico, who is really an avowed
ignoramus got, I can't believe, I really mean this, I can't believe four people in Texas would vote for him. Four. I'm not talking about 40%, four. Okay? I'm trying to figure out how in the world. Did you see this? He's blasphemy Jesus Christ. He's blasphemy Christians. This guy has warped idea on every idea he's got is warped to no end. And people sitting there voting for him. That ain't the people I'm worried about as much as the ones that ain't going to vote in the church that's staying home. I'll get to that in a minute. Anyway, that Medicare for all, we got all that as the program unfolds today. Don't go nowhere. You're listening to the Moon Griffon Show. We'll take a break. Be right back.

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5: 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Welcome back. Moon Griffon Show. Great to have you back. What is 844-766-6607 is the number. If you'd like to be part of the program, Matthew James, Tax Pro Hotline. 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Parker got a call from God. Tim Moon, quit talking about Barack Obama. It's the worst thing that happened in God's creation. You know? Tell him what he said. He wanted to transform America. That's what he's doing. Not to mention, my health care was supposed to go down $2,500 a year, went up 850%. He's a liar. He got a lot about everything. It was horrible. One of the most anti-American presidents, the most anti-American president we ever had. Talk about Obama. Gee whiz. Gee whiz. Oh, by the way, one of the things, and I may not be able to get to it because it's a short segment, but they were saying that in the Senate races in Michigan and Texas, the numbers for El Side and Tallarico are really starting to come back to earth, come back down, because people are starting to know who they are. And that is a blessing, man. These two need to lose. If nobody else loses, these two need to get beat. They're the worst. Have to wait and see what happens. Michigan's really good about, they count votes really well for themselves and the Democrats. But here's the problem. And I saw an article today that the churches, evangelicals, Christians, people that love the Lord, they're the ones that worry about if they're going to go vote or not. And that's the ones I've been preaching about for 30 years. Where are you? only about 50% of, I guarantee you, people listen to me, listen up, go, you don't have to ask anybody, you can go get your roll from your church and then go to the corrections office and find out how many of them are registered to vote that 18 plus. You go in almost every church, 50% of them are not even registered to vote. And only half of them don't vote. I know, people go, and everything else. God ordained, believe we God. And I will never argue with God. God, what's this free will thing we're supposed to have? And if you're not willing to step up and go account and take a stand for something, you can't even go vote? Then you ain't worried about going voting? But as the free will right there, yeah, God said, well, if you don't want to go vote and you don't care enough to go vote, I'll put El Sayed in. See, that's God's will. He put El Sayed in, but he didn't even go vote. Then you ain't worried about going voting. But as the free will right there, yeah, God said, well, if you don't want to go vote and you don't care enough to go vote, I'll put El Sayed in. See, that's God's will. He put El Sayed in, but our free will was we didn't listen. So we're just going to let people like that run the country and let people like that take over the United States of America. And people sit back in the church and go, well, God ordained him there. What, did you go vote? Well, yeah, no, I didn't go vote. But I couldn't do nothing about it. Well, no. What happened to the free will? I thought we had free will. I thought we had a free will process here. God gives us free will to make those thoughts. And if you decide not to go, yeah, the other person gets in. And it's God's will that he gets in because you sat on your butt in the church and didn't go vote. I'm as Christian as you are. Don't compare yourself to me. I'm the worst thing to compare yourself to. Compare yourself to the Lord, not to me. I trip and fall every day. Compare yourself to me. I'm better, man. I do more than you do. Good. That's great, man. Thank God for you. You voting? No, I'm not. I don't vote. I'm not registered to vote. Okay. But then let them take it over. Let's get into Sharia law. And if you're a woman and say, how you like that? Tell you like, sure, Sharia law should never be allowed in the United States of America. It's not compatible with our laws, our statutes, nothing. It's just a fact. Yet, people don't sit at home, don't go vote. I don't reach every person in America. I don't think I'm something that I'm not. But I know what's happening because I run into a lot of, I ain't voting. I'm mad at so-and-so. But don't go vote then. Just sit on the sideline. Watch everything happening. You can tell one day, well, God, I didn't vote because I knew you were going to put who you wanted there. We get it backwards. Bass backwards. Did I say that right? Bass backwards. I guess on the air that sounds better. People not going to vote. That much trouble me. All over the country. Well, you going to keep voting for bad people, Griffon. Yeah, sometimes I got to make a bad decision from two bad people, but I'm going to make it. Unfortunately. And that's the thing that troubles me more than anything. People don't want to go vote. Like, I'm beyond that. You peons like Griffon go vote. See, with Griffin, you've been on the air for 30-something years. Tell me the difference you made. I can't. I can tell you what I try to do. I've said all the time that listen for 30-something years, I stay with him in booming 15, 20 years ago. We did. We'll see if it's going to boom now in the Landry, because at least Jeff's focused on business, which I think you ought to focus on. Give him a lot of credit on that, baby, because if the jobs are here and coming, that's going to be a blessing. But, man, people just not going to vote all over these. You mean to tell me we've got that bad with these people? People are just not going to vote. They don't even care to go vote. And you let people walk in and take over, and you go, well, when did that happen? Like I told y'all, you let these socialist Democrats get in. Look, the Democrat Party, if they win, and these socialist Democrats, where you want to come, they get in. It's going to inspire a lot of more people in the next 2 years to do even more. And the Democrat with the big tent, like I told you, if pedophilia becomes popular and nobody's going to go to jail with adults and a NAMBLA, National Association of Man-Boy Love Association. That's what grown-up men having sex with children If that grows and gets big enough that they got a lot of votes in that, the Democrat Party going to put their arms around and say, come on in here, baby. Let's vote. That's who they are now. That's who they are now. You going to let that go lead the charge? Trans bill of rights. I mean, all this is coming. And, of course, we got climate change and global warming. We got to remember that because the planet's burning. It's just, I saw a story on the news, the Weather Channel, whatever, no, local news channel, and they just blowing up the oil companies again. That ocean, they eat up that oil so quick, man. It spills all up there. Anyway, let's take a break. When we get back, Laura Rodriguez, quick update, a little bit of changes in the deal with Liz Murrow, just for one segment real quick. We'll do that. We'll be back. Medicare for All coming up. We got all that and more. 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

0: Sifting through your closet in the morning, do you ever wonder...
1: Barb, which collar looks better, the blue one or the white one?
2: They're both about the same, aren't they?
0: John Blanchard at the Matthew James Financial Group thinks so. In fact, they're exactly the same. When it comes to your retirement, it doesn't matter whether you wore a blue collar or white collar at work. What matters is that you're prepared to enjoy the retirement you've always dreamed of. Whether it's developing an income plan, what to do about Social Security, even protecting your savings against an unpredictable market.
3: 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Medicare's annual open enrollment period opens Thursday, and Louisiana's Department of Insurance has some important tips for beneficiaries. Here's Andrew Greenstein.
4: Ron Henderson, the Deputy Commissioner at the LDI's Office of Consumer Advocacy, says when it comes to Medicare plans, one size does not fit all.
5: You need to choose the plan that's going to work for you. 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
4: Henderson says LDI has specialists on hand ready to help beneficiaries make the right choices to suit their needs. And with all the scams out there, he urges beneficiaries to treat their Medicare ID numbers like their Social Security numbers.
5: You shouldn't be giving that number to someone who called you out of the blue.
4: I'm Andrew Greenstein.
3: Today's the final day to register to vote for the November 3rd election, and you can only do it online today at govote.com. Trey Williams with the Louisiana Secretary of State's office says if you're

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13: 476-6607, Matthew James, Tax Pro Hotline. We're honored to have Laura Rodrigue, former city prosecutor in New Orleans. Also an attorney for Liz Murrow. Just checking in real quick on a quick segment because first of all, good morning. Good to hear from you.
14: Good morning. Good to be on.
13: So, I pick up bits and pieces, and I say, well, you can fill me in real quick. I saw there's a problem. Y'all been trying to get all this information. And so where are we at on the information y'all trying to get, where the court's at? I mean, what's moving pieces at this point?
14: Yeah, it is hard to keep track of everything going on. I can tell you that, just so everybody knows, it's moving, and it's not, you know, the Attorney General isn't going to stop sort of getting to the bottom of this. So there's every week there's been something moving. What you saw yesterday is a headline where both the Attorney General's attorney, that's us, we filed a motion with the Louisiana Supreme Court, and so did the special prosecutor over the matter. And what's going on right now is she's refusing to turn over what we consider to be public records. And she wrote or filed a pleading with the Supreme Court and basically said that she's overwhelmed, that she expected to have been retired at this point in her life. She doesn't want to work full time, and that now she's received a letter that she is the potential target of a criminal investigation because of her role in this indictment. And on top of that, that we are sending her public records requests and that this has all become basically too overwhelming for her. She's asking the Supreme Court to give her a lawyer and to assist her and to stop the public records requests while the other investigation is going on. So a kind of a strange pleading on her part. You know, the other thing she puts in there is that she doesn't have access to any legal research, that she's not very good at computers or filing pleadings. So that was very interesting to us because we have been alleging the whole time that she was assisted by the district attorney's office in this indictment. And that certainly seems to support what we think the evidence shows, because somehow a person who had no access to real computers or didn't know how to use them or the legal research was able to indict the attorney general on 16 felony counts and, you know, was prepared to go to trial and convict her. So some interesting things in the pleading. As we've said, we believe she was assisted the whole time in this. We do not believe she should be entitled to have an attorney representing her in whatever criminal investigation that she might find herself in. That's going to be something she'll have to bear the burden of. So she has filed these pleadings basically. Now, I want out being an attorney has to be paid, and a kind of bizarre pleading. We filed a pleading and we said remove her as custodian of record because if she's under criminal investigation, then she's the one deciding which records to turn over because some of them could incriminate her. Yep. So the Supreme Court put somebody over the records that is not her. We have a fair person deciding what are the public records and what should be turned over. To also give us a fair judge over the matter. We have three judges in New Orleans who have now worked themselves, not her, so we can have a fair person deciding what are the public records and what should be turned over. And we ask the Supreme Court to also give us a fair and impartial judge over the matter. We have three judges in New Orleans who have now recused themselves, and it's taking a long time to go one at a time as they recuse, so we've just asked the Supreme Court to appoint an ad hoc judge. So a lot of moving parts, a lot of things are sort of heating up over here as this goes through the system.
13: Let me ask a question, and it's more of an educated guess, I call it. You think if Liz wouldn't have fought back, they would have went through with all the prosecuting from the grand jury and went after her for 16 counts, if she'd have just said, well, I'm just going to defend myself? Believe they would have probably went through the process and there's a reason I'm asking the question is because now they're making a big deal. Well, we dropped it. It's over. Y'all should walk away. So you think they would have walked away if Liz would have said, well, I'm just going to try to have to defend myself?
14: Well, that's actually a great point because the special prosecutor goes on the front steps of the courthouse right after the indictment and basically says she plans to convict the attorney general. Mm-hmm. Now we hear her saying, listen, I'm retired. I don't have time for all this. But before, she would have had to go through the hearings before the trial and then a lengthy trial in the matter. All of that, she was amped up. She was ready to go to convict the attorney general. Now that everything has fallen apart, she's saying, I'm not competent. I can't do this. I don't even have time. I need a lawyer. I need to be paid. So suddenly, a major shift in her demeanor here. But she admitted that. I plan to convict her.
13: Lord, that's why I asked the question that way, because I'm looking at this thing, oh, we're all aggressive. We bad. That's your butt. Don't mess with us. We got you. And then all of a sudden, she said, okay, we're going. I'm going to fight you back. I'm going to see what all this is, an indictment. And I'm told we're dropping it. And then they're coming out with the saying, what was the one they did where they were first talking about how she was all guilty and all that stuff, that she threatened them. And then all of a sudden everybody comes out and says, oh, we were never threatened. Well, no, the whole thing was based off the threatening remarks. Yeah. Everything was based. The whole thing was. So Liz says, okay, I'm going to fight you back on how y'all got to all this. Well, we dropped everything. And then the media, here comes Mitch Landrieu and all these people. Oh, we need Stephanie Grace. We need to drop this. We need to be nice. It was wrong, but let's just move on. That's what the left always does when they get their rear ends in trouble.
14: Oh, of course. That's the thing. They do not want anybody talking about this. And the part that we're fighting is they not only don't want anybody to talk about it, they don't want us to see their text messages, their emails leading up to it. All of those things are what they are desperate, and that's what we're fighting the courts over. We want the information that led up to this indictment. We want to know, you know, what motivated this? Was it politics? Was it, did they think they were getting a feather in their cap? What was it that caused them to weaponize a grand jury to indict the attorney general? And so, you know, you're right in saying they had a really quick change of heart when things unraveled, and now they want everybody to kind of be quiet and go away. They don't have time for all this. But if Liz hadn't fought that, we'd be gearing up for a big trial right now. So they had time for it when it benefited them, but they just don't have time for it now that it's become a huge embarrassment to the city and a statewide embarrassment, really.
13: Oh, no, I'm just saying that the change of, I'm not going to say the change of heart. I think it's maneuvering to protect one's rear end. That's what I think is going on. And the reason you can't get the information y'all need is because they're still maneuvering to protect themselves. But if Liz was so bad, 16 counts, 80 years in prison, man, they had the goods, they ought to burn her. But that's not what they did. They bailed out and said, we're sorry, we didn't mean to do this. So it sounded like to me it was 100% political.
14: Well, and every time we do get a piece of information, it's bad news for them. I mean, the first round of text messages we got, the district attorney had said he had nothing to do with this. His office was recused. We get text messages showing he was helping her the entire time through the indictment. And this latest pleading really corroborates that because she says, I can't do any of this on my own. I don't even know how to use a computer. I don't have access to any legal research. I can't do this. So that's more evidence that she was assisted through this process. It corroborates what we saw from the district attorney, and that's going to be a big problem for them.
13: I don't hear the mayor mention a lot. Is it because you can't do that at this time, or is the mayor part of it, or is that all the investigation and text messages that y'all are trying to find out who is involved in this?
14: Well, the mayor has not turned over anything, so that's why we haven't seen her text messages yet. The city has said they'll respond on the 16th, so that's this week. Now, what we did know a lot, we're going to have some big political backlash here for what we just did. And so, you know, she's acknowledging what was going on, how bad this was going to be, and her biggest problem is going to be the video that she put out on social media that basically led to this indictment where she holds up the statute of public intimidation and essentially accuses Liz of committing that.
13: But they said they didn't do that now. There was no intimidation. That's everybody said that.
14: Right. Exactly right.
13: Oh, my God.
14: That all changed very, very quickly.
13: Yeah. Well, look, I'm going to let you go. I appreciate the update. I just keep us updated. I know things change, and they don't necessarily change every day, but it sounds like they change weekly, so I appreciate it, Laura.
14: Yeah, anytime. This is a constantly moving thing, so we'll keep you posted.
13: All right. Thank you, Laura Rodriguez.
14: All right, thanks.
13: She's
14: an
13: attorney for Liz Merle. And they went after Liz, and Liz went back, and they didn't like it. Let's take a break. We'll be right back.

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4: 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Heat, humidity, hurricanes, severe storms. 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
2: 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Matthew James, Tax Pro Hotline, 844-766-6607. You know, one of the things that I'm following is, this Minnesota Congresswoman, Representative Omar, a fraud squad, somebody that's been delving into some stuff in Minnesota that nobody's investigated. So Justice Department went after her. They went to the Congresswoman's home in connection with the immigration paperwork filed by her late father, saying that she was a citizen. And what's haunting her right now is the words that she said. You know, when they went after President Trump and all that stuff, she said, and the media's picked up on it, at least social media has, no one is above the law. That was her comment. She said that. Well, she's not above the law either. Raided a home. Many on social media. How can you turn that sound? Can you do that for me, sir? Thank you. Her home was raided. Agents of the U.S. Department of Homeland Security. They had a lot of problems with the civilians and Medicaid fraud, all the crap that's going on. Okay, I see what you did. Thank you, sir. And they raided her home. Homeland Security investigation unit in early Monday morning and search that stems from criminal fraud investigation in a Somalia-born congresswoman's immigration paperwork, which was filled out by a late father when she was a child. Omar had been under fire for months and faced many controversies during her time in Congress. Most recently, a financial disclosure has come up in the focus and questions have been raised by top officials about her path to citizenship as well. This would be interesting to see what they come up with. And she was the one saying, "Donald Trump didn't die. Oh, no one is above the law." Is she above the law? Because the first thing they're hollering is racism, Islamic phobe, and all that crazy crap that the left throws out there and the media's throwing out there. Okay? She's the one who made the comment. And now if Republicans say, we couldn't agree more with her. We're sure you still feel the same way now that it's your front door. Minnesotans will be watching closely, and so will we. No one is above the law. The Trump War Room account posted on X. Authorized search warrant by a federal judge as part of a criminal investigation. Two or three times. How long she's been up there. Omar's response is to the raid accusing Trump administration of improperly talking to her. I thought nobody was above the law. She says, make no mistake, this is an attempt to target political enemies and weaponize the federal law enforcement. You mean like Joe Biden and Obama did? Do you mean he's doing what Joe Biden and Obama did? She's been up there 3, 4, 5 times, whatever it is. By the way, she's also tied into a lot of the stuff going on in Minnesota with the Medicaid fraud. They think she's a big part of that. Now, folks, once again, I know what they did with Trump. Trump breathing, they're going to put him in jail. They're just doing the same thing they did to Trump. This is totally different. Absolutely totally different. But wouldn't that be something? Jesus, the problem I got is in Washington, it seems like it's just being different. It's like, to me, bad people, the bad actors, all get away. It seems to me, they always heard me say that many times. They never get in trouble. Hillary Clinton never got in trouble. Biden's never in trouble. None of them associated with them getting in trouble. Some frustrated shit. I mean, Clinton never got in trouble. Biden's son never got in trouble. None of them associated with the left ever get in trouble. Somalia Frosta, she's big time important and part of that. She hates America. She's radical Islamist, and she's sitting there in the house and been there for 3, 4, 5 times. That's what this startles me. Why don't these people ever get in trouble? You know, who was the guy that went after Trump? Never got in trouble. None of these people get. Dr. Fauci, just plead the fifth 4,732 times. Never get in trouble. It don't matter if Fauci accidentally or purposely killed 5 million people. I'm not saying he did that, folks. I'm saying if he did, wouldn't matter. They let him go. They never. These people never seem to get in trouble. You and me would be on a, we'd be in the doghouse. We'd be under the jail cell. These people don't. They protect their own. Watch the rally and cry for her because she's a radical Islamist. She hates America. She hates America no more than Obama does. Okay, she's one of the ones trying to transform America. This Minnesota fraud stuff with the Somalians. Who's went to jail yet? Anybody know of anybody that's going to jail? And I'm not talking about an individual that we never heard of. I'm talking about Walsh or this woman or anybody else. They never seem to get in trouble. All that fraud, it was $18 billion or $20 billion, whatever it was. Nobody got in trouble. Nobody. Well, why do you want somebody to get in trouble? Because they're stealing from me and you. I don't know. I just, when I see something like this, and then I see the other side, see, they talk. But they went after Trump. They never proved anything on Trump. The impeachments of Donald Trump. The conviction votes of Donald Trump. None of that was ever, no, we watch him beat up Trump. Trump gets in trouble, and all of a sudden, nobody wants to defend Trump. These people are really doing something wrong. And they don't get in trouble. By the way, there was the other thing I was going to go over real quick. Let me see if I got a second. I might not have time. Senate races could spoil Democrats' blue wave fantasy. And what they're talking about now is Tallarico and Abdul El-Sayed. Now, because people are starting to find out who they are, the poll numbers are not doing as well. Okay? They're not doing as well. And, but Texas and Michigan are now, people are starting to look at these people in different lights, and they need to, because before people start voting, but some people have started voting. And this is why I always said, I just can't believe Texas. Our friends in Texas would put Tallarico in. I can't see it. I don't see how that happens. Michigan's a weird state, man, when it comes to voting. I know. I had a producer from Michigan one time for about 6-7 years. And we got along, but that was a weird cat. We fought. We fought behind the scenes all the time. And I liked him personally. I really did. Man, he had a different way of thinking about things. And, Tallarico had been missing on the campaign trail for about 2 weeks. He's popped back up all of a sudden, but he's been missing on the campaign trail. Kind of like Joe Biden. I guess they hid Biden and he won. Well, y'all say Biden won. I'll never say Biden won. Biden was the president. But man, that's what happens when you got massive mail-in voting. Anyway, Mike Johnson still, he's on Fox and he's still confident. And common sense. A better life is going to be.
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12: Breaking news this hour from Town Hall. I'm Rich Thomason. Stumping for Republican candidates, the campaigner-in-chief heads to Alaska today. Following an Ohio rally where President Trump assured the crowd that the Iran war is just about over.
13: It's going to end very soon. And as soon as it ends, your gasoline comes down. But remember, your prices, your gas prices are lower than when Biden was president and he didn't do anything about Iran, the Islamic Republic of Iran.
12: As for that raid on the Washington, D.C. home of Somali native Democrat Congresswoman Ilhan Omar.
13: And that Ilhan, somebody was asking me, I don't know what they're doing with her, but I can tell you this, she's a disaster. She comes in from a country without laws, without police, without military, without all they do is shoot each other.
12: The raid is reportedly part of an investigation of Omar's immigration paperwork. Omar calls it an attempt to target political enemies and weaponize federal law enforcement. It's surgery today for Pope Leo at a hospital in Rome.
14: The 71-year-old U.S.-born pontiff made the announcement Sunday during his prayer at St. Peter's Square. Leo said doctors recently discovered a nodule on one of his lungs and that it was detected at a very early stage. The Pope said the doctors believed it was best to intervene, so he's following their advice and undergoing surgery to have it removed. I'm Tammy Trujillo.
12: Six Flags has temporarily shut down 9 roller coasters at its amusement parks in the U.S. and Canada as a precaution. Follows the death of a man who fell to his death from the Goliath roller coaster at Six Flags over Georgia yesterday afternoon. The SpaceX launch of a Falcon 9 rocket this morning was a success, carrying almost 3 tons of cargo to the International Space Station. On Wall Street this morning, stocks have been mixed. The Dow is up 196 points. More on these stories, townhall.com.
15: 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Meanwhile, the Iran conflict is driving energy costs higher, and American consumers are footing the bill. 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
12: France continues dealing with riots. It began as a student-led protest over poor conditions at French high schools. Demonstrations turned violent. Property destroyed, numerous people hurt.
16: These protests are an illustration of France's polarized politics. Centrist ministers have branded some of the demonstrations, which often involve the barricading of schools and confrontations with police, as irresponsible. One student had their hand blown off by a stun grenade last week. Another lost many of his teeth from a tear gas canister. Several officers and teachers have been injured as well. President Macron acknowledges some of the issues raised, such as staff shortages and crumbling school buildings, will need time to address. But with the election for his successor just 6 months away, it is a resource he is short on.
12: The BBC's James Waterhouse. Apple shining another spotlight on new products as the tech giant holds a welcome home event today. Could see a new Apple TV as well as different models of the HomePod. Townhall.com. Delta Airlines delaying the start of nonstop flights between Atlanta and Riyadh, Saudi Arabia.
17: It won't happen until early next year. Delta had planned to begin the new service on October 23rd, but postponed the debut after several deadly attacks on King Khalid International Airport. Delta's decision came after the FAA advised airlines on Sunday to exercise caution when flying in or around Saudi Arabia. Iran-backed Houthi rebels in Yemen claimed responsibility for Saturday's missile attack that killed at least 12 people and wounded more than 300 at Riyadh's main airport. Keith Peters, Washington.
12: Most fraternities at the University of Arizona resuming normal activities after school officials lifted a campus-wide suspension. University leadership reinstated 16 chapters following mandatory meetings between chapter advisors and the dean of students to address rising misconduct concerns. Townhall.com.
18: Looking nice out there, getting on the hot side, though, and above normal temperatures. We're likely approaching some record highs. Morning, afternoon sunshine today, dry and rather nice, but the 80s to near 90. Tomorrow morning could have some patches of fog again. 60s north, 60s, 70s south. Returning sunshine with a few fair weather clouds tomorrow, Thursday, 80s to near 90. The weekend, we'll find some cooler temperatures. Friday evening cool front arrives. Morning lows 50s, the afternoon highs 70s. 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

0: always, you can email me, moon@moongriffon.com. So here's what I was, the story I was reaching to. A couple of things was, Paxton, Tallarico has disappeared. Now all of a sudden he's trying to come back. He believes that six genders, that God is non-binary. Forced to wax symbols of promiscuous. Anyway, they really comparing him to Beto O'Rourke, who came in, he was going to beat Cruz, and then all of a sudden, whoop, he was gone. There was some polls showing him barely leading Paxton now, which he was way up. And some of the polls show the candidates a tie with 7% on the side. I just can't believe Texas has that many people that would. By the way, Miss Representative Ventrilo was going to call about 5 minutes, Parker. She just texted me. So Trump's been in there to help Saeed Abdul, who calls himself a doctor but is not legally authorized to practice medicine. How you like that? He lies at the beginning. I'm Dr. Saeed. Are you? What do you do? Well, I call myself that. But he's not a legal practice. It's not legal for him to practice medicine. And he's been changing he changes his message every time he runs his mouth. He's bragged about on podcast. We need to get rid of private insurance market. Now he's coming back and saying Medicare for All does not have to ban additional private insurance to unions and employers. Although Medicare for All should make those choices redundant and unnecessary. Yes, it's just over and over again. People go for this, man. You know? He said his latest is, if you like your insurance from your employer and from your union, you can still be there for you. Sounded like who? President Barack and St. Obama. If you like your friend, you like your doctor, you keep it. That was a lie. If you like your health care plan, you'll be able to keep your health care plan, period. That's what he told people. Lied. That was a 2013 lie to you. Obama went on to lie as much as he could talk. They said, why the reverse? They said, first, unions organized labor said that a bank up banning expensive health care benefits for workers, benefits that are undoubtedly more generous. See, that's what amazes me about this health care argument. Okay? This is what amazes me about the health care argument. All the people that vote for the left that want to keep their plan, the Democrats will take it and move that out the way. Number two, Congress won't have to be under the same plan you and me under. And people that work in the federal government won't have to be under the same plan. Shouldn't that be a light to go off in people's minds? Who would do that? Come up with a system that puts all of us local yokels underneath it, which is a ration can. I'm going to get to that in a minute. Stand in line, wait for procedures and die. Older people in Canada are killing themselves left and right because of their system. And yet they have a system that's really nice. So do you think they're really sincere when they say they want to make this country better? They're going to have plans cut out for people in the left so they can keep their plan. They don't have to go on a system. That's how it is now. You know? You know, it's amazing. By the way, our side's getting in trouble, too, because they're asking him how to pay for all the expensive health care. He's looking at the nonpartisan Urban Institute estimated $34 trillion over 10 years to pay for Medicare for all. $34 trillion. Where are we going to get that money from, folks? Oh, that's right. We just print it and cause everything to go up. I'm telling y'all, people got to wake up if they're going to vote. Medicare for All would mean higher taxes. And they admit that it's finally going to happen. So, anyway, I'm hoping and praying that people in these states will see through all the craziness of people like this. But if they don't, you got a bunch of people still going to vote for them. Okay, Republicans need, this is what I was telling y'all. Medicare for All comes with a human cost voters don't realize. Medicare for All enjoys a political resurgence. I told y'all that was taking place. But enthusiasm falls when Americans confront some of the trade-offs. 24% still support Medicare for All when told it would mean delays in medical tests and treatment, and 35% do so when told it could raise taxes. It drops big time. We're like, no, we're going to raise your taxes on this. And by the way, they're going to have a lot. There's going to be a lot of people that are going to be upset about this. Now, look, I'm going to hold this because I just want to share what the real information is in Medicare for All, so you understand when you vote for these people. Is that her? Washington charged everyone's health care without making it free. It would leave government officials to decide how to stretch finite taxpayer dollars across virtually unlimited demand. So you put 40 million new people. Okay? 40 million people. Medicare for All. 40 million new people. Medicare for All. How do you afford that? They don't tell you that, do they? Anyway, all that and more. Let me jump gears. Friend Representative Lauren Ventrella joins us. Lauren, how you doing?
1: Oh, I am just fantastic today, Moon. Thank you for asking.
0: Yeah, thank you. I know you're busy. You're in court, so I'm going to keep you too long. You, y'all, that was a big announcement, I think, the other day in Baton Rouge on some good news stuff. That's what I wanted to bring you on, to talk about what's going on. What was the good news? Is it jobs, businesses? So what's going on?
1: Yeah. Look, the little old city of Central is doing big things, right? I mean, huge deal. It might have been the first time. I don't know. I'd like to think this is great. It's the first time Governor Jeff Landry has gotten to tour the streets of the city of Central to come in and announce a huge groundbreaking on a project. Look, we've had a ton of issues of connectivity for Wi-Fi in our area, and actually had to take to Facebook to kind of air my grievances to get feedback from the community. And this is a success story, an actual government success story. Can you believe it?
0: Yeah, well, you don't see many of them. So go ahead. You just don't see many of them. I'm not being ugly. I'm being honest.
1: Hey, I look, one thing is I appreciate your honesty. And if there's one thing about me that you can believe is I'm going to say it like it is. And you are right about that. When I got elected to office, and whenever I started on some of these projects, it was baffling. A, how long they took, and B, how expensive they were. Everybody wants a piece of the pie, man, you know? But so I've had to kind of temper my expectations. But this one here, look, under Governor Jeff Landry, we have been moving at light speed on things. We've been doing things efficient. We've been doing things timely. And this particular project, they say, is going to take them about 8 months to build out the largest broadband to beat in the Gumba money country today.
0: Oh, tell us, you say broadband, is this is for the state? What's going on?
1: Yeah, so bands basically, in layman terms, how I understand it, is a fiber optic internet. It's supposed to be fast, efficient, and still expensive whenever you look at all the different types of internet. You know, you remember, Moon, I know you remember age, man, yo. You're so young, but you remember the dial-up, remember?
0: Yep.
1: And I swear, that's what I've been feeling like in the city of Central. Look at all the different types of internet. You know, you remember, Moon, I know you remember with your age, man, you know. So young, but you remember the dial-up, remember?
0: Yep.
1: And I swear, that's what it's been feeling like in the city of Central. But even worse, I can remember dialing on, getting on my AOL. And even that worked back then. But now, with the internet that we have, we've had access mostly to cable-run internet in the city of Central, which is terribly unreliable. And unfortunately, I've been told a million times the legislature has no oversight when it comes to cable, which is crazy to me. But anyway, I digress. So we had to look at better solutions to the problem. Look, we would get explanations that, oh, sorry, your city is out from internet for days at a time because vandals came and they tried to steal the line. They thought it was copper. I'm like, my God, who confuses coax with copper? But again, neither here nor there. So then I started demanding. You said I was in court. I'm a lawyer. I wasn't in court because I had a ticket or anything. I was there because I'm a lawyer. So the lawyer in me kicks in and I say, prove it, man, prove it. If these vandals are stealing stuff, prove it. If that's why we're having these outages. So sure enough, they did. They produced police reports and we got an arrest out the deal. But that still wasn't enough because we were still having connectivity issues. So I knew about this money. The governor has worked hard to implement a procedure and a policy in place to get some of this money utilized and actually in the field. So fiber optic internet is hopefully the solution for the city of Central. They're going to come, and the government has this money that they fund certain projects where they come in to serve, they call it underserved areas. So if there's either A, no connectivity, or spotty connectivity, so Rev Fiber Optic was actually the company that has been given this contract, if you will, to build out to the city of Central to try to have a better, more reliable, and cheaper service.
0: Yeah. Well, let me do this. You got a few more minutes. I'll go through a break and come back. Just a few more questions on it.
1: Sure.
0: All right. Let me take a quick break. Representative Laura Trella, our special guest, dealing with broadband. We'll talk to her in a few minutes. We'll take a break. You're listening to the Moon Griffon Show.

0: I'm Julia Letlow. The Liberals have quickly learned, never underestimate me. I successfully helped pass a middle-class tax cut opposed by every Liberal. I passed a parents' bill of rights, ensuring you stay in charge of your children's education, not some radical leftist. And boys allowed in girls' sports and locker rooms? Here in Louisiana, I'll never let that happen. Because when it comes to your children and mine, I'll never stop fighting.
1: Now Julia Letlow is taking on China, who's been buying land across America located close to U.S. military sites.
0: This isn't a TV show. It's real. And it's why I'm fighting to ban China from owning any land in America. And I won't stop until it happens.
1: Julia Letlow, fighting to protect our Louisiana values.
0: I'm Julia Letlow, candidate for U.S. Senate, and I approve this message because America is always worth protecting.
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8: Hi, y'all. Welcome back. It is the Moon Griffon Show. Matthew James, Tax Pro Hotline. Representative Laura Ventrella, our special guest. Big news in Central. They were really excited about this. We're dealing with broadband. Laura, let me ask you a question, because I'm just kind of curious about something. This is more of a future thing than now. Since everything's kind of going Starlink, does that put you like we're doing something that's good and positive, but really that might be obsolete in 5 years? I mean, is that, am I right? Am I okay for asking that question? Is that a legitimate question? Or in these rural areas, they're going to take what they can get now because they need it?
9: Well, That is a legitimate question, and I actually have the Starlink stuff still sitting in my house, but my husband, he ordered the Starlink stuff probably a month or so ago now, and I said, well, I wonder if we're going to have broadband ran to our house before he actually sets up Starlink. I don't know which one will beat the other one to it, but supposedly Starlink is satellite internet, right? So it's near as I understand, and I'm no expert when it comes to internet. I'm a lawyer, but I know I use it. Starlink is supposed to be 100% reliable. Like, I mean, you can use it if you're out in the middle of the ocean, deep sea mm-hmm. fishing, right? But the broadband is supposed to be faster in terms of upload speeds and download speeds. So they're similar in how they operate, but different as far as one is better than the other, right? Broadband you can't take with you. It only is going to run to your house if you get the fiber optic. But Starlink, anybody can get it anywhere at any time. So okay. I don't know necessarily that one will replace the other. It's just different tools for different purposes.
8: So how long, because I did not catch it all, how long does it take, what y'all got coming, how long will that take to get it implemented for everybody, quote, to be able to use it? Is that a year deal, 2 year deal, 1 year, 6 months? How does that work?
9: Well, you know, with the government, we're used to things taking 10 years when we're trying to get a road project done, but that's not what we have here. This is actually going to get done while I'm still in office, which is awesome. So I actually get to see it from start to finish. They say about 8 months. So okay. They're saying okay. Sometime in 2027 we should be done. So I said, I'm gonna be out there looking. I'm going to be driving by, you know.
8: Has it already started? Everything has already started. Everything's already kicked in?
9: Well, that's what the groundbreaking was for. You know, we didn't actually put a shovel in the ground. They made us put it in buckets because they said they don't want us tearing up the yard. But as far as I understood it, that was an actual groundbreaking.
8: Okay. I was just kind of curious because I know things take time. And so what is the message you're sending out to the people out there that y'all? Because apparently, I'm going to guess, and I always hear about this in the rural areas, they really have problems getting everything they need. And I know Senator Cassidy's been out there saying we're doing something with this. And I know that we'll go back to, I don't know if it's Biden or Obama, maybe even Trump and them. They said, hey, we're going to have all this broadband stuff, but people still don't have the access that they would like to have. So I've heard about this a long time, and the federal government was pushing stuff. So that's why I'm wondering when this thing gets cranked up.
9: Yeah. So Senator Cassidy was one of the ones. He was the one that secured the money initially. So you know how that goes. It doesn't happen overnight. But now we're at the process of where the money's actually in hand and we're actually able to put shovels in the ground. So that's where we're at now. It's not sort of a concept. This is an actual build out of the money.
8: Let me ask you a question. Did you, when it's something like this comes in, does the money go to state or is given to the city? And now the city starts doing what they want to do. Now they start working and they get reimbursed. How does that work money-wise?
9: No, so logistically, as far as I understand, the money comes from a pot from the time I think it's two it was created. They called it the Gumbo money, G-U-M-B-O. Okay. And it's an acronym that they use for the program. So the money's kept by the state in this pot, right? And then they hand the money out for these programs to get the job done by contractors. So this particular project is done by Rev. Rev is formerly Etail, so they're a local company. They're doing this job. Now, I'm sure there will be other projects throughout the state of this pot of money that they're going to hand out to different contractors, but that's just in this particular scenario how it works.
8: Okay, because I was just kind of curious how that money went out.
9: Yeah.
8: So in other words, Rev will build a state. Or money from the state, not necessarily from the city.
9: Yeah, correct. Okay. Yeah, because this is a state overseen project. The city's involvement is, you know, they're going to have some of the, I've heard some of the other projects, oh, they cut my water line or whatever. So the city will have some involvement there. But as far as the actual implementation of the funding, it doesn't pass through the city.
8: Okay. All right, Laura. Well, I appreciate the update. Just kind of curious about it, and I appreciate you taking a little time in between your trials and your cases. So we do appreciate it.
9: Yes,
8: and best of luck.
9: Mr. Moon, we always appreciate you. Keep up the good work and keep fighting the good fight.
8: Yes, ma'am. Thank you. God bless. Appreciate it. All right, we got to take a break.
9: Yes,
8: we'll be back. More of the Moon Graffon Show, Medicare for All. Just want to go through a few other things that people need to realize is bad for people. But we'll take a break. Be right back.

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1: 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If you'd like to vote in the November 3rd election, which is 3 weeks from today, and you have yet to register, you have until today to do so, and your only option is to do it online. Trey Williams with the Louisiana Secretary of State's office says despite today's deadline, you can actually register to vote at any time.
2: Even if you missed the deadline today, you can always sign up any other day. It's just in order to participate in the election on November 3rd, you have to do it by today.
1: Governor Landry announces that the state is investing $3.5 billion in rural Louisiana. ULM President Dr. Carrie Castile says the school has received a portion of $1.4 billion from the Department of Health's Rural Transformation Project to expand programs in its College of Health Sciences, which will expand its nursing enrollment.
3: We're leading in workforce development. 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
1: LRN.
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9: Well, talking about the BEAD program, about the broadband service throughout the state.
0: Yeah.
9: And I just wanted to give a little overview. So basically, the state received $1.3 billion from the federal government from the BEAD program. That means Broadband Equity Access and Deployment. And this was passed during the Biden administration. And it had so many rules and regulations. And when Trump took over, he changed some of those rules. So it took about 4 or 5 years before any money was even spent. But basically what it is, the state of Louisiana identified locations throughout the state that don't have internet or have poor internet. And they allowed providers to bid on these locations. And the provider has to make a proposal, and they have to put a minimum of 25% of their own funding to do that. And the state subsidizes the remainder.

0: stuff you're doing now going to be, you know, in technology, it seems like things are new and old about they new one day and old the next. Is that, will that affect, right. I'm just curious, since you're in business and I know you're out there looking out for the future, how does that come into play up the road? Are we spending money that we got to turn around and spend money on something else that's going to be easier? So explain that.
1: Well, we are spending money on areas that already have coverage because they don't do their homework. I'm talking about the state. But Starlink is going to be a new competitor that the big companies, the Spectrum Boxes and the all, you know, Rev and everyone else, they are worried about what Starlink can provide because there's multiple build-outs. Having to run fiber in the yard or in the ground or on the poles and

0: They're very competitive with their pricing. In fact, I lost several customers because of the little promotion they did for SpaceX, mm-hmm. you know, because people look at that price. But it will be a contender, and that is a conversation.
1: But let me ask you a question. I guess the way I'm trying to ask this is, I probably didn't ask it right, is this in now, but in 5 years it'd be totally out. It'd be nothing but Starlink or something like that. I'm asking that. If it's not, that's good. If it is, that wouldn't be good in the future.
0: No, it's going to be definitely a competition, but there's going to be a need for fiber because Starlink can't guarantee speeds.
1: Okay.
0: You know, fiber is your most reliable connection source because it's not interfered with by weather and other conditions.
1: No, but that's good to know because, and Laura had mentioned that about the speed part of it. So that's why I was curious, since you call in, it's what you do. You know, people like me, I mean, I'm not a technical guy. I learn as I go, but I don't know what you know. And that's why I was kind of curious. And so the places in these rural areas that have nothing will benefit the most. You telling me there are places that have this already. How do they benefit from it if you already have it?
0: Like, how to benefit what, from BEAD or from Starlink?
1: No, not Starlink, the other one, the broadband. You said some of them already had it, so...
0: Oh, no. What I'm saying is that some of these areas that the BEAD money, that the government allowed money to be bid on, or locations, already had internet, but they didn't do their homework.
1: Okay. I see what you're saying.
0: So they're overbuilding areas that already have internet. Okay. So they're spending money in some areas needlessly.
1: I would think the rural areas, especially up north, where it's kind of wide open between cities and big towns, would be the biggest problem. It would be like, and I hate to say this, it would be probably above the Lafayette area, Ellic, above Ellic, below Ellic, between them, Monroe
0: absolutely.
1: And Shreveport. All those rural areas, they're big-time rural areas.
0: Yeah, 100%.
1: Yeah.
0: Yes, but most of the big money is going to the rural areas.
1: Okay.
0: And there are
1: okay.
0: some small communities that are getting benefits, too, from that money for the BEAD program.
1: You have small communities still in the state that are just no more than, I say no more, but they're farm towns. They're still farm areas. And they got in a store or something like that and get gas, but they're not big areas. And I would think, and those people live out in the rural areas. That's my kind of people, by the way. They live out in the rural areas.
0: Right. Well, I'll tell you something just about us. We were the first company located in home and family-owned in Crowley, and we built the first fiber community in Acadia Parish in Estherwood on our own money and our own dime.
1: Wow.
0: And we picked up Estherwood, Morse, Midland, Mermentall, and the Mir area and the Branch area. So we did it all on our own money because we're from this area, and we wanted people to have a service.
1: Yeah, it's amazing what you can do if you feel like this is and make the investment. It's amazing what you can do if you feel good about it in the future. You didn't have to have government money or grants or none of that stuff. You did it because you saw the future, which is
0: the thing for you.
1: By the way, that's the way I think that's the way all of it ought to be, but that's just not the way it is anymore.
0: I agree with you 100%.
1: Oh, no. I think all of it ought to be like that, but the government, everybody says if I can get something I think's for free, I'm going to get it and pay a price for it. That's just me.
0: Yes. Well, what's funny is we did this with our own money.
1: Yeah.
0: And nobody, our customers, before we got there, would call these big companies, come bring it here. They said, no, there's not enough people. The minute the government dangled some money in front of their face, all of a sudden everybody wants it.
1: Yeah. Same thing. Matter of fact, that's what I've been saying about carbon capture, sequestration. If it's so good, why don't they go do it by themselves? Government dangles
0: exactly.
1: money, they do it. If the government didn't dangle any money in front of them, carbon capture, sequestration would be a zero nothing. But because the federal government said, we got billions and trillions, we all in for it now. We're justified later. Hey, let me take a check now, justify it later. That's kind of what
0: exactly.
1: we've done in government all over the country, and that's a shame. All right, listen, Jay, I appreciate it, man. You've been pretty informative. I thank you.
0: Well, very good. Thank you, Moon.
1: All right, thank you. Yeah, here's a guy right here, Parker. Okay, never mind. Here's a guy right here that was doing this without government money, went out there, saw people bought it, stalled it, kept it up, made money, made a living. And today, we can't do nothing without the federal government give us a check. They got to give us a check. Carbon capture sequestration. The reason I brought that up, because I laugh at that every time I see people justifying it. That's some kind of new business. We got to do that for European people like that. It's just money. And yet, if it's so good and it's so needed and you think Europe wants it so bad, why don't you just do carbon capture sequestration? You got so much more money you're going to make than us. Well, it's kind of expensive. So I bet if Jay was back on, he'd say what he was doing was kind of expensive. If you think it's so good, you think it's going to bring back a lot of money from the investment, why do you have to take a check from the federal government? I didn't start my program going, you know what? I'm going to start this program. I'm going to go get me a federal grant to start my program because I can't make it without there. I took my chance. Fell on my rear end an awful lot. Still trip and fall sometimes. I didn't go say, well, it's a federal grant. Let me get federal government money. If they give me money, I can start my program. And it was mega expensive. Mega expensive. By the grace of God, and I say that honestly, not by nothing I did, they've been hanging there for at least a few years. And that's why I think all these companies, really, that's the way it ought to be done. This money we're talking about now is, and Cassidy got it, and that was the Biden deal and all the money on the deal, and I understand all that. And it's good for them that they're going to get broadband, and probably in that area they don't have it as well as they want to. But I just think it's funny how some companies started years ago and never did that. Matter of fact, I could do a whole show on companies that started in business from oil and gas and everything at the federal government didn't have nothing to do with their startup. But some kind of way the federal government, man, with all the debt we got, they've come out and got their hands and money and everything, and people have bought it, and the dependency has started. All right, so let's take a break, come back, wrap up this first hour. You're listening to the Moon Graffon Show. Don't go nowhere.

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0: Hi, y'all. Welcome back. Last segment, hour number 2-844-766-6607 is the number if you'd like to be part of the program. I'm going to go back to Medicare for All before Miss Laura Ventrella came on. It talks about, and this is the thing that people don't understand, that people need to be explained, and I hope the Republicans are explaining this. You know, one of the reasons Republicans, I'm just going to tell you, are very apprehensive about talking about health care. Nobody's going to like me saying it, but I'm going to say it because they don't have a plan. Now, when I say a plan, I'm not talking about a plan like Obamacare. That was a plan, had to pass it to see what was in it. They didn't even know what was in it. They just needed something passed, and they start filling in the blanks. That's a fact. That's what Obama and them lied so much about in Pelosi.
4: I want to see it. You have to pass it to see what's in it.
0: Man, elected officials like that ought to have to resign immediately and get the heck out of Dodge. But that's not what we do. So there's a human element on this stuff, and this is the part that people are not understanding when they go and vote. These people are serious about confiscating health care. They're going to let unions and federal employees and Congress and Senate and people like that all be under a great plan. You and me will be under the plan, ration care. So when people start getting questions, that if they really knew what they were saying, so when they said, we want Medicare for all, everybody gets it. They don't tell them, well, by the way, it's a cost associated. By the way, interest rates are going to skyrocket. Costs are going to go way up. It's going to be more unaffordable. And by the way, we have limited resources. We're going to add 40 million illegals because they want to do that too. And we got limited resources. We're limited on doctors. We're limited on medicine. We're limited on how many people we can see.

0: As an organ donor, your story doesn't have to end.
1: And the media
0: the good in
1: telling
0: you
1: people
0: can live
1: fighting
0: on.
1: For the Constitution that we are a republic. We won't do it. Even I saw on Fox, I saw a deal today. I pulled up and it said, Fox Newsroom, Democracy 2026. I thought, even Fox, democracy, what democracy? We're supposed to be a republic. Well, wouldn't that look good if they said Republic 2026? But they don't. They put democracy. Okay? So when they do polls and they say that most people believe, I saw a poll, here it is right here. Polls show progressives are winning America's healthcare debate. Yes. They went in the debate because they don't explain no detail. They went in the debate. When you go tell us, hey, healthcare for everyone, absolutely, I'm for it. Are you okay? Great. What if it's rationed care where, you know what, you might not get your procedure for 6 months, huh? Did I tell you it's going to cost you way more than it costs now? What? You want Medicare for all. You got to explain everything, but they're not. Putting Washington in charge of health care would not make it free. It would leave government officials to decide how to spread finite taxpayer dollars across virtually unlimited demand. Unlimited demand for health care. The government's in charge, $40 trillion in debt. We can't pay for anything, and that's who you want in charge? Wouldn't you rather be in charge of your own health care? What we need is a marketplace that allows people to go buy it where it's affordable. That's it. And you buy what you want to buy. You want government health care to pay for transing 10 and 12-year-old kids? You want government to pay for killing babies like we are? You want government, I mean, this is what you want government to get involved in? Waiting is one way government controls health care systems. Make the numbers out of waiting. At the end of March, 6 million people in England were waiting for treatment through the National Health Service, and more than 94,000 patients have already been waiting longer than a year. Let me repeat this again, because this is what's not explained by the media. This is what's not explained by the Democrats. Oh, Medicare for all. Boy, that sounds so good. What about the details? Just go to England. 6 million people in England were waiting for treatment. By the way, it might be cancer. Might be a blood disease. Might be a blood disorder. Don't matter. They're waiting. More than 94,000 patients have already been waiting for a year. So this is what you want, right? Canadians waited immediately. And contrary to Senator Bernie Sanders' statement, Medicaid for all is not free. The average Canadian family of four paid $21,000 plus in hidden taxes to sit on a waiting list. $21,000 in hidden taxes and you're sitting on a waiting list. There's your free health care. See, nobody talks about the human cost about social and Marxism and communism. Oh, that's right. We're going to get free college. They'll say, everybody have free college. Where'd you get that from? You didn't get free college with the debt. Canada's another warning about the incentives government-run health care can create. Medical assistance is dying. Medical assistance and dying has become remarkably common north of the border. Ever heard of Jack Kevorkian? 5.1% of people who died in Canada received MAID, M-A-I-D. Roughly 1 in 2 of the program now extends to some people whose condition is terminal. So conditions that are not terminal, people still saying, well, I don't want to live anymore. You kill me. Folks, we don't appreciate life at the beginning when we murdered and slaughtered 70 million babies in abortion. You think you're going to give a damn about older people? These people are sick. Granddaughter of 83-year-old Bridget Stegelman told Fox in September her grandmother had previously rejected assisted death. According to her family, she broke down 2 days before the procedure after learning that the scheduled medicine would kill her. She made a mistake. 2 days later, she was dead. Incentives are uncomfortable. Parliamentary budget office estimated in 2020 that the expansion of MAID would reduce provincial health care costs by nearly $16 million annually. That's the danger of charging the government with paying for care and setting the rules for government access. Folks, The story's out there. Medicare for all would put Washington in a much the same position as cost-mounted, officials would inevitably face pressure to limit spending. The long waits in Britain and Canada show only one way the pressure can affect patients. Canada's rapid embrace of assisted death offers a more disturbing warning. Americans consider these consequences before embracing Medicare for All. The promise of universal coverage sounds appealing. The experience of other countries suggests otherwise. And folks, that's it. So when they say Medicare for All, they're throwing it out there. Say, yes, yes, the government ought to cover everything. But they don't tell you the rest of the story. You don't even get the rest of the story. And this is what's being shoved down our throat by the Democrats and the media. And by the way, we're not a rich country that can handle it. We're $40 trillion in debt. $40 trillion and growing, probably closer to $41 now. So you go on and believe that these people got answers for you. They have no answers for you. The answer is for government to get out of the way, for the Republican, Democrat, come up with a system that makes sense. That's what the answer is. They won't do it, folks. They won't do it. So you want the left to be in charge to run your economy? You want the left to be in charge to run your health care? Really? That's what you want? Okay. Yeah, and then they can open the borders and make 40 million new citizens. All right, we're going to take a break. More to come. Moon Graffon Show for the rest of you. Leaving us. God bless. Have a great day. We'll be right back.

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7: Breaking news this hour from Town Hall. I'm Rich Thomason. Saying she's honored to be working for President Trump and for the American people, Katie Zachariah has presided over her first briefing as White House press secretary. Saying that she has wanted to work for President Trump for a long time, she covered a variety of subjects while speaking to reporters for roughly 15 minutes at the White House this morning. In the face of criticism from both sides of the aisle, President Trump is defending his diesel fuel deal with Russia's Vladimir Putin.
8: Last week, Trump announced Russia would immediately release 300,000 tons of diesel to ease a global fuel shortage, with more shipments to follow. In a Truth Social post yesterday morning, Trump said he made the right choice for the American people. The deal received backlash, with critics saying it gives Russian President Vladimir Putin a financial lifeline and undermines U.S. sanctions. Some Republicans argued it could lower fuel prices and give Trump leverage over Moscow. I'm Mark Mayfield.
7: Six Flags temporarily shutting down 10 roller coasters at its amusement parks in the U.S. and Canada. The move comes after a man fell to his death from a coaster at Six Flags over Georgia yesterday afternoon. The incident is under investigation. Witnesses say he fell after being launched from his seat on the Goliath roller coaster. A potential AI stock crash is putting the world's financial stability at risk. That warning from the International Monetary Fund.
9: In its latest global financial stability report, the IMF said that current high valuations for artificial intelligence companies and their increasing debt is elevating the danger to markets, especially in the United States and Asia. A market correction would have ripple effects around the globe. I'm Tammy Trujillo.
7: Stocks have turned negative on Wall Street this hour, with the Dow down about 68 points, while the NASDAQ Composite Index is off 58, and the S&P 500 currently 11 points in the red. More on these stories. Town Hall.
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7: Delta Airlines is putting plans for nonstop service between Atlanta and Riyadh, Saudi Arabia, on hold, at least until early next year.
12: Delta had planned to begin the new service on October 23rd, but postponed the debut after several deadly attacks on King Khalid International Airport. Delta's decision came after the FAA advised airlines on Sunday to exercise caution when flying in or around Saudi Arabia. Iran-backed Houthi rebels in Yemen claimed responsibility for Saturday's missile attack that killed at least 12 people and wounded more than 300 at Riyadh's main airport. I'm Matt Mattinson.
7: The Brewers beat the Dodgers 7-4, Game 2 of the NLCS. Milwaukee is now leading the best-of-seven series 2-0 and will visit L.A. for Game 3 tomorrow. In the ALCS, the Guardians rallied for 7-3 victory over the Rays, Game 1 from Tropicana Field. Tampa Bay hopes to even the series at one apiece when it hosts Cleveland for Game 2 today. News and analysis, townhall.com. Notable for his absence at yesterday's traditional New York City Columbus Day parade, Mayor Zoran Mamdani.
13: Governor Kathy Hochul marched in the parade along with her opponent, who is New York's Republican candidate for governor, Nassau County Executive Bruce Blakeman. Among the missing, Mayor Mamdani.
14: I think it's a disgrace he's not here. It's indicative of him being the most divisive mayor we've ever had. I want to be a governor that unifies people, not tears them apart.
13: The organizers of the Columbus Day Parade invited Mamdani to attend, with the mayor skipping out on the march but releasing a video to pay tribute to Italian Americans. In New York, I'm Natalie Migliori.
7: Another measles-related death is being reported in Pennsylvania. The Franklin County Coroner's Office says a 39-year-old woman who died last weekend had several underlying conditions, including a recent diagnosis of measles with treatment. More on these stories, townhall.com.
15: Look, nights out there are getting on the hot side, though, and above normal temperatures, we're likely approaching some record highs. Morning, afternoon sunshine today, dry and rather nice, but the 80s to near 90. Tomorrow morning could have some patches of fog again. 60s north, 60s, 70s south. Returning sunshine with a few fair weather clouds tomorrow, Thursday, 80s to near 90. The weekend will find some cooler temperatures as Friday evening cool front arrives. Morning lows 50s, the afternoon highs 70s. 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

0: Hi, y'all. Welcome back. It is the Moon Griffon Show. Great to have you back with us. 844-766-6607 is the number if you'd like to be part of the program. Your opportunity to be a voice. Okay, man, let me get this. I had something straight right here, and I wanted to make sure I got it. All right. Yeah, somebody make a good point. About Obamacare. Obamacare, Medicare for all the same type of foolishness. Yeah, Republicans could have knocked it out, and John McCain screwed that up. Trump tried to get rid of that crap, and it's still sitting around. So we're going to change it. We're going to get rid of Obamacare, and we're going to go to Medicare for all, which I'm telling you, folks, it's something that we ought to run from. We ought to get the heck out of Dodge with. That ain't what happened. People just going with these programs, thinking that this is going to be better for them and stuff like that, and it's not. But I ask you a quick question, folks. You have a, now, this is... You're going to think I'm on sports. I'm really not talking about sports as much. I'm talking about gambling. I don't know if you like to gamble. It's fantasy football is gambling. If you like to do all that, it's not mega gambling, I understand, but it's a way to teach young people to get involved in a gambling. And you can like to do it, you want to do it, and you bet your people. It's just your business. I'm not talking about you like it or not, you want to do it. Do your thing. You do you, I'm going to do me. But I thought it was interesting because a couple of years ago they started putting out, like at the college level, on Wednesdays, Thursdays, and Fridays, you have to put out the injury report. And it kind of hit me a year or two ago. I said, you know, I'm watching this, and you got to understand, I'm a big sports guy. I'm not a sports center guy anymore. I don't watch the news on that stuff anymore. Every now and then I'll stick my head over, but I'm telling you, I don't watch much of it anymore. So, and one of the reasons that I kind of got away from this, is this gambling has basically bought the sports world, which is illegal to do if you play the games. Think about all the gambling ads on any of the sports programs over and over and over and over and over again. They've invested in a world that wants to claim that we can't have betting, we can't have all this stuff that goes on, and everybody acts like it's not going on a whole lot. Maybe it ain't, but it's like they bought the sports world. And I tell you one way they bought it. You know, you can bet on football games, as you know, football, baseball, whatever. How do you get a point spread? Let's take LSU Mississippi State this week. Okay, I don't know the point spread. I didn't look. Did you look, Parker? Okay, look at it real quick. Pull it up. Point spread, just take LSU, Mississippi State. So there's going to be a point spread. I don't know if it's 8.5, 10.5, 15.5, 6.7, I don't know. So I was just sitting down one day just thinking out loud to myself. I said, what is it, 15?
1: LSU is minus 14.
0: Okay, good. Okay, and that's about right. I was just throwing a number I didn't know. So minus 14, so how do you get those numbers? Well, most of the time, pros have been doing this forever. Most of the time, who you think sets the point spread, folks? You think the SEC sets the point spread in the college football game? You think the university presidents do? You think the coaches do? And it's talked about on TV, it's talked about in the newspaper, and it's talked about online. And so my question to you is, do you know who sets the point spread? And then it came to me, and I went, yeah, gambling. Gambling gets to set the point spread. Now, don't get me wrong. Lane Kiffin and Coach, what's the coach for Mississippi State? Libby? Okay. Coach Libby don't set the point spread. I can tell you, Coach Kiffin and Coach Libby could care less what the point spread is. They just won't win the football game. And they could care less what the point spread is. It doesn't matter to them. Georgia and Alabama last week didn't care about the point spreads. Who win the football game? But the point spread is set. And you can listen to the people on the SEC network. Yeah, they were favored by 14, but they lost. Who set the point spread? The gamblers did. And then you as a person, if you want to gamble, you're betting on the point spread that gamblers who will win most of the time, they need all the information they can get. And that's why sports, major sports, and now college sports, put out the injury report. You think, let me ask y'all a question. You really think Coach Kiffin wants to put out an injury report on anybody? I wouldn't. Would you? It's required. And the reason why it's required is we got all this advertisement going on with gambling. And yes, including fantasy football. All of it's on, it's all over the place. And I thought, now look, I did not fuss at one person. If you want to gamble, gamble your heart out. Gamble it all. I don't care. If you gamble, you make $1 zillion. Good for you. I'm not fussing. Anybody wants to go gamble, enjoy yourself. I did not. Anybody wants to do that? Look, I lost money, so much money in my life the old-fashioned way. I don't need to do that. And I don't do it. And I don't want to do it. But if you want to do it, that's your business. I'm not talking about it. Because somebody, you son of a mother. Don't get mad at me. I'm just talking about an issue here. How you get the point spreads? And they got to know everything. So what they had to do, the SEC included, they were required to give out an injury report. And they're required to give out an injury report. It's not for the other team to know who's going to play. It's for the bookies. It's for the gamblers. If I thought about it, boy, if I was a coach, the last thing I'd want to do is give out an injury report. Because I could, and then, let me tell you something. I've seen many people get fined. You putting out false injury reports, you're going to get your butt in trouble. Pros and colleges are like, you better not put out a false injury report. Why? Because the bookies and the gamblers who spend so much money on advertising around sports, they don't want to be cheated because when they set the point spread, they want to win the money. And they're going to win most of the time. But that's one of the things. They find out as much as they can about a college game as they possibly can. Injuries are one of the big things they need to find. Because if Moon's a super stud quarterback and I'm hurt and can't play like the one in Mississippi State, you know, he may not play this weekend. Now, I don't know if the spread is based on him playing or not, but I can guarantee if it's based on him playing, he don't play, you see that 14 points you're missing? You won't bet it goes up? You don't have your stud quarterback? And it ain't going to be the coaches. I'm not down coaches and players, but you wonder why what we're teaching young people. It's point spread. We got so much gambling. So they want to know. So all of a sudden in college now, you got to give out an injury report. If you ever notice when the odds come out for a football game on the Sunday after the Saturday game and it changes all during the week, and that's because they find out more information, and that's what it's based on. But they find out now a lot more information than they used to, especially in college sports. But the pros have always done that. And these people come in and they make it, and that's how they make their money, and they find out everything they can about the Jets and the Saints. Ain't too much to find out about the Jets and the Saints, though, I guess. They could probably paste the number on both of those teams. But I just always thought, why have we gotten so deep to allow these people come in? They run so much now because of the money they make. And I just thought it was kind of odd as – gambling is popular, man. Like I said, if you want to do it, that's on you. That's fine. That's your free country. Go do what you want to do. But I just always thought, I wonder why we allowed it to be wrapped around sports and some of the worst scandals ever in the history of sports was surrounded around gambling. Pete Rose. Everybody knows who Pete Rose was. Okay, hell of a baseball player. I mean, not in the Hall of Fame. They probably put him in that he's passed away. But, man, that was a scandal. Can't bet on your own team. Who was the quarterback of last year that got in trouble? There was a quarterback that got in trouble in college. When he was younger, he bet on a deal. It's Sorsby. Wasn't he a guy who went to Texas Tech and he couldn't play and now he couldn't go pro and all that stuff? Think about that guy. I don't know him, and I hope he's going to change his life, and I hope he can be a pro player. But the thing about it is he bet on or against his own team when he was on the team, so you're going to count on him being your quarterback? And don't think some of these gambling people don't try to get to these people, because they do. Absolutely. Man, they could surely win a lot of money. Man, I just thought it was odd that in sports, which you and me cheer on and we like, and I hear people say all the time, "Boy, that look rigged." Well, I'm not going there because I don't know about that. But I do know this, that they have got their hands and paws in professional and college sports all over this country. And it's taboo and a bad, bad thing to be having gambling around sports, yet they came in and bought sports. They basically bought sports. Okay? And I always thought that was odd. Now, look, maybe nothing negative or bad will ever come out of what I just talked about. But I always found it ironic that the thing that we don't want to see is gambling in sports. It has gambling in sports. You think there's gambling in sports? What you laughing at, Parker? You think there's gambling in sports? It's so tied. Would you agree with me? When you watch the commercials, you watch, listen to radio, whatever it is, it's so tied in with our sports world. You agree, huh? Because you're a sports guy. You like watching it. You pull for Arkansas. They never favored, but hey, if you ever see Arkansas favored in an SEC game, are you going to wonder if something's going on wrong? So if they were favored by anybody this year, you're going to go, hey, you might want to take that up. Yeah, I agree with you. And that all changed. Arkansas always fine, have a year or two good, and then they play bad for a while. Then have a year or two, they're pretty good. It's just, I find it ironic. The thing that we don't want in sports is now the biggest thing that sponsors sports. It's all over the stadiums. It's all over everything. So, but we don't want gambling in sports. That's taboo. You can't gamble in sports. Really? Go find out who sponsors a lot of the stuff for these teams and the stadiums and the fields and everything else. But we don't want gambling in sports. I mean, we can't have gambling in sports, right? No gambling in sports. Taboo, bad thing to have gambling in sports. So they said, what the hell? We just buy everything around it and keep coming on. And now they got an injury report. Injury report for SEC and college football is tomorrow. You've got to give it out Wednesday, Thursday, and Friday. They went from questionable to probable to playing. Just something I observed. Jacking around watching sports and all the gambling advertisements that come out. All right, got to take a quick break. More to come. Moon Griffon Show. Don't go nowhere.

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3: 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In this area, Baldwin Ready Mix has been around a while because they do a really good job. You need to check them out. By the way, Tom Holman, the border czar, who, by the way, we had on the Moon Griffon show a couple times, he says the investigation of Omar has been ongoing for a while. This has been going on for a while. He's Donald Trump's border czar. I hate czar. I wish they wouldn't use that term. Seemed like we're in Russia. Obama used it all the time. He loved that term, but Trump uses it as well. Said it's been going for a while, and it's not just the Somalia stuff with all the fraud in the Medicaid. Is she even a citizen? Wouldn't that be something if she found out she was not a citizen? Wouldn't that be something? There's an article out also, Angie Dixon, who's running against the Republican in the United States Senate in Florida, said Republicans are telling her as he's voting, they wrote an article, dissatisfied MAGA voters. I don't understand something. You voted for Trump. You're conservative. You're so mad you're willing to walk across the aisle and vote for people who would destroy your country. Like I said, I don't understand the fundamentals of voting in people's hearts. I don't. Here's the article I was mentioning earlier. Republicans need evangelicals to turn out in midterms. Faith leaders are sounding alarm. They may not. Conservative leaders are sounding alarm. More needs to be done the final weeks before the midterm election to educate and mobilize white evangelicals, a critical voting block in President Coalition's Republican Party. Republicans fear if they stay home, they can hand victories to Democrats. That's my fear, too. I've been telling y'all this for months. It almost worries me who's not going to vote because these people, and I say these people, I'm a man of faith just like they are, will stay home and go, I ain't worried about it. God's going to do whatever he's going to do. And yes, he will. If you determine to stay out the way, then stay out the way and watch what happens. Not aware of any party machine that works right now to turn out evangelical voters, one conservative pastor said. Maybe they're assuming they are going to show up, but that's a dangerous assumption. Little evidence national Republicans are doing much through their campaign committee, specifically talking about mobilizing evangelical vote. Instead, grassroots mobilization is following laws on individual churches, groups like the Faith and Freedom Coalition, which announced Get Out the Vote With. Well, I will tell you this, and credit to our pastor. He's been talking about people need to go vote. I know there's a pastor in Bossier City that's been out there talking about people need to go vote. So they're trying to get the churches to vote. They're not pushing Republican, Democrat, but they're saying you need to go vote. That's exactly what's my fear is that people are going to just stay home. That's my biggest fear. What happens on the results? If people show up in the vote and people want to put that crap in, then we'll put them in. You know, and I'll fight it through the process. By the way, Kamala Harris, who got laid out, says she's laying the groundwork for 2028. There's a lot of people, I'm shocked, that want Kamala Harris, who is horrible on its campaign trail, to run again. They saying Kamala Harris is the leading person. That is unbelievable. Because you talk about somebody controlled by Barack and the rest of them, that's her. I'm sitting there almost laughing at that. Kamala Harris running for the president of the United States again? What I don't understand, was that not embarrassing enough to watch out there the first time? That was embarrassing when she ran last time. Word salads and things that she stood for, lied about it. But if that's who they want to put up, maybe that's a good sign for us. All right, let's take a break. When we get back, why are we not fighting against radical Islam anymore in this country? It's Great question. I got somebody here, Mr. Simon Hawkinson, will answer that for us. I'm talking about radical stuff. We'll get to do that when we get back.

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1: Thursday and runs through December 7th. During open enrollment, beneficiaries can switch from original Medicare to Medicare Advantage plan or vice versa, change from Medicare Advantage plan to another, or enroll, switch, or drop a Medicare Part D prescription drug plan. Ron Henderson with the Louisiana Department of Insurance says, get the plan that suits your needs.
2: If you have something that's good for dialysis drugs or for insulin and you don't have diabetes, how does it work for you?
1: Beginning next year, the Medicare Part D annual deductible will be $700. 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Trey Williams with the Louisiana Secretary of State's office says if you've already registered to vote, today's a good opportunity to double-check your registration status.
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9: 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Simon, good to hear from you again, sir. How you doing?
10: I'm doing great.
9: So, America, it's like we look another way on Islamist extremism. It's like we almost scared to bring it up. So what's going on? Used to, years in the past, people like this and communism, Marxism, socialism, and we brought it up and we would say, no way, not on our watch. And it seems like that's changed a lot.
10: Yeah, I think people are afraid, to be honest.
9: Of what?
10: You know, they're afraid of being killed in some cases. If you look what happened to that French teacher in 2020 who was beheaded because he'd used a cartoon that was forbidden for fundamentalist Muslims to show. You had Salman Rushdie, who was stabbed in New York State like 20 years, 30 years after the fatwa was handed out.
9: Yeah, that was a long time ago.
10: It was a long time ago, but then you had Charlie Hebdo, the satirical magazine in France, where half the staff was killed in a terrorist attack because of cartoons that they published that, you know, may be offensive, but we all accept in the United States that you are allowed to offend people. You're allowed to hate people. We don't like it. We don't think it's good. It's not polite, but it's not something that deserves the death penalty.
9: Yeah, they like the other side loves the hate, and they do a good job of hating. You know, here's my question. Is 9/11 that far removed from the hate and innocent people being wiped off the map, 3,000 plus in the United States by these people that hate us? I mean, is that far removed, sir?
10: I think it is. And I was doing a little research when I wrote this article. And I thought, okay, well, I grew up watching World War II movies. You know, I knew everything about World War II, but that was my grandfather's generation that fought that, not even my father's. And why was that? Well, it's because everybody talked about it. It was movies. It was books. It was TV. What about 9/11? This is the worst terrorist attack in American history, the largest loss of life by a foreign actor since Pearl Harbor. And we had one miniseries that they put on for 1 year, and then you never saw it again. You can't find it, except I think there's like one DVD left on Amazon. They made literally one movie about the 9/11 airplane attacks, and that was about Flight 93, the one where, you know, the Americans, the heroes on that plane stopped it from crashing into the Pentagon or the Capitol. And then there was this movie, I just watched it last night, Zero Dark Thirty, about the hunt for bin Laden, where they literally show a bit of bin Laden's beard in the actor, and nothing that he said or did or any of that those terrorists said or did before they committed those acts against Americans. So I think we kind of memory hold it.
9: Yeah. Well, you know, but to forget something like that, because we had friends and brothers and sisters and people that died, and that was a direct attack in the United States of America. There's been others, but man, that was the biggest by far, and the innocent people just working that day. Do we not think there's no more people in this country that could do that when we opened the borders under Joe Biden and people came in and we don't know who the hell came in?
10: Well, you know, we had an Afghan assassinate an American soldier in the streets of Washington, D.C. not long ago. And as you say, we don't know who's here after, 8 million people got let in under Biden, and none of them were vetted. None of them had criminal histories. We don't know their terrorist connections. So, unfortunately, yeah, there's a lot of time bombs out there, all likely.
9: No, it's no doubt about it. We've just been fortunate none of them went off, and maybe we do a better job of watching what's going on. If you look at 9/11, is it that younger people have forgot about it or older people? You know, somebody that was in the 50s is 75 years old now. What about these young people when they saw this? Are they being taught in school? Because they're being taught in school that they taught against Christians. They teach against capitalism. You know what I'm saying? So what about the young people that are getting older that have been watching this?
10: Well, everybody our age and above remembers it. I was 30 when it happened, give or take, and I'll never forget it. We all had friends who had near misses or even, unfortunately, friends and relatives who died. So I don't think any of us will ever forget it any more than my parents' generation will forget the Kennedy assassination or my grandparents would forget Pearl Harbor. But for young kids, you know, meaning anybody under about 25, the history scores, only about 11% of American kids have basic understanding of U.S. history. So they don't even know, you know, they barely know who George Washington is, let alone Thomas Jefferson and the Founding Fathers. And they probably don't know what happened on 9/11. There was a survey in England of 3,000 Muslims back in 2016. And they said, who was behind 9/11? 31% of them thought it was the USA. 7% said it was the Jews, and only 4% said it was either Al-Qaeda or some other Muslim
9: terrorist.
10: And I would, that's really scary. I wonder if you did a survey of American kids and asked them the same question, who was behind 9/11, what happened? I doubt whether more than, one out of five would be able to tell you that it was Al-Qaeda, that it was an Islamic terrorist group, and actually understand the facts.
9: It's incredible. You got an article on this. How can people read about it?
10: That particular article came out in Blaze Media.
9: Okay.
10: About 2 weeks ago, it can be checked out there. And I actually wrote a review of that Daily Wire movie, Run, Fight, Height, Infidels, which I saw a couple weeks back. And I also talked about the same topic there because, you know, that movie dares to at least portray Islamist terrorists who, again, are not representing all Muslims in America. They are a subset, but a particularly violent one that should be denounced by all reasonable and secular and America-loving Muslims in this country.
9: Yeah, by the way, you one of the things that you talk about, too, Where's the line between anti-Muslim prejudice and legitimate criticism of Islamists?
10: Well, for me, it's up to them to explain to us. You know, just as if I had a question about Orthodox Jews or Amish or Catholics, I would want to ask a Catholic or an Orthodox Jew or an Amish person. You know, I think it's up to Muslims in this country to explain to us where that line is. And, you know, I very much hope that for most of them, these people are utterly beyond the pale. But it's a fact. If you look at college campuses, and you know, Mamdani and Al-Sayed and others who you push them and push them and say, tell us what you think about Hamas. Is it a terrorist group? Should it be condemned? And they won't do it. They'll keep dodging the question, which leads me to suspect that they do have an underlying sympathy for Islamism and the terrorism that goes along with it.
9: Yeah, I just say you make the point, something I made a long time ago. These universities, where all this stuff is messing with the minds of our young people, teaching them things they ought to not be teaching and standing up and or against things they ought to not be doing that. So it seems like to me we always go back to the universities and who's teaching these people this stuff.
10: Yeah, our campuses kind of went off the rails in the 60s and unfortunately never recovered. And it's gone from being you know, like a 60-40, 70-30 split between progressives and leftists on the one hand and conservatives on the other, to you have universities now like Yale or Harvard where they literally don't have a single faculty member in the sociology department, history department, who are Republicans, who are conservatives.
9: Yeah.
10: So that's not giving kids an education. That's giving them a brainwashing, an indoctrination, and they're living in a bubble.
9: You know who called out the universities, one of the first ones ever, was the great Ronald Reagan. He said, if we don't get hold, this is back in the 70s and 80s, he said, if we don't get a hold of these universities, they're going to turn them against us. He said that way back then, and nobody listened to it. And the only reason we know more about universities now is, I think, is because of COVID. We got an opportunity to go inside of schools and universities and kind of take a look at what was going on because of all the online stuff. And I think that's the only reason we're able to see what they were doing. Am I off base by saying what I told you? Because Reagan called them out way back then.
10: He sure did. Well, he was governor of California, of course, and he lived through the whole, you know, the McCarthyism in Hollywood and saw that it was actually real, that there really were Hollywood actors and people in California who wanted to bring a socialist communist government to this country. But he knew that the University of California, Berkeley in particular, that the line between the free speech movement and protesting the Vietnam War and socialism and communism was a very thin one, and they clearly crossed it some time ago. Berkeley is about the most leftist institution we have, but there's little mini Berkeleys all over this country. And I think you're right, COVID was one thing, but also the terrorist attacks on October 7th, 2023 in Israel, that really yeah. smoked them out because you had students out there coming out and basically supporting those horrific terrorist acts and
9: yeah.
10: calling for the river to the sea, which means wiping out the state of Israel. And we really got to see what they were thinking then.
9: Yeah, the American citizens, kids that don't have a clue what they're doing, but they had to learn. This is what I'm saying. I was in college. And I didn't watch the world a whole lot. I lived in my little bitty world. So, but in this case, these young people are watching with social media and phones and pop-ups and all that. They see everything. And I'm sure it comes up in class, but they're being taught this. They watch people in Israel get raped and murdered, and they for the people who raped and murdered. I don't make any sense, but they had to have learned that from somewhere.
10: Yeah, I wrote a whole chapter about the decline of institutions in this country
9: yeah.
10: in my book, The Ten World Commandments. And, you know, I don't look at every college. It's just too many,
9: sure,
10: but
9: sure.
10: I just look at a few of them. And it's not just the Ivy Leagues, it's the state schools, and it's even the schools in conservative, Republican-leaning states that are doing this because all of academia is gone with very few exceptions.
9: Yeah.
10: I'm not sure we can take that high ground back, but we sure have to try.
9: Yeah, let me take a break, come back and wrap up, Mr. Simon. I appreciate you taking a little time. Hankinson, of course, talking about why we worried about, why we scared of this, why aren't we standing up like we used to. Let's take a break, be right back.

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1: Hi, hello. 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Always a pleasure to be with you. 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Simon, let me ask the question. So if we just look across the pond, we look at Europe and some of those areas, where these people have come in for a long time, they just open the borders, open the deal. They've come in. They absolutely taken over a bunch of places over there. Can you give us examples of what they're doing over there that we need to be very careful with? Because it looks like to me, if you go look out, the most growing area of our country happens to be these same people growing in our country. You look at Dearborn, you can look at parts of Texas. It's got some areas that are getting real big, and other areas, Minnesota, parts of Minnesota. Just looking at other countries and what they've allowed to happen to their country, and then what's happening now.
12: Yeah, I mean, it's a very regional phenomenon, and it really differs depending on where people are coming from and what they're bringing with them. I mean, if you look at Turkey, for example, Istanbul, the capital, used to be a very sophisticated place full of basically secular Muslims. And then a lot of people from the countryside started moving in who had much more old-fashioned ideas about how to live. So that's kind of what's happening in Europe, is you're getting people from, you know, villages who have a very primitive understanding of politics and a fundamentalist grasp of religion. And they often will try to bring those customs back, like, you know, segregating kids in school, different lines in the grocery store, women covering up in public. And often they'll vote in an ethnic, you know, tribal way, just like they would back home. So you have Somalis, for example, voting for a Somali member of parliament in England now, in London, and near where I used to live, as it happens. In Sweden, they elected several members of parliament who are Somalis. In the United States, you have Ilhan Omar, who are elected basically by a block vote. Mm-hmm. And then they're able to do things like in Dearborn. They can have the call to prayer, for example, blasted out 3, 4, 5 times a day. Yes. They can have decorations out, although they got sued for that, for Muslim holidays instead of for all holidays or no holidays. So, you know, bit by bit, they're able to implement the kind of lifestyle that they want to live, which may not be what the Americans already there want to live.
1: Yeah, but looking overseas, they've done that big time over there in a bunch of different areas.
12: Yeah, I mean, depending on the country, I mean, you've got parts of England, big cities up north, Sheffield, Birmingham, that really don't look like anything English. And that's all been in the last 30 years. When I left, it was still 90% indigenous, English, Irish, Scottish, Welsh. Now it's down to about 72%, I think. And if you look at projections, most of Western Europe and Britain is likely to be non-indigenous by about 2060. Now, what percentage of that is Muslim kind of depends on how they handle immigration, but by and large, that's where a lot of the people are coming from.
1: You would agree with me, it's pretty dangerous here to even let this get going, yet it's, you look at Manhattan, you look at Mondami. I mean, these people, to me, are real dangerous, but look like the American citizen just look the other way. What should be our response?
12: Well, I think number one, we got to get a handle on immigration, legal and illegal. We really have to crack down on letting people in who don't like our country and our way of life and want to destroy Western civilization. And we've got to crack down on, you know, really mass illegal immigration and family unification that brings in, you know, 25 people for every one who comes in through some other pathway. And then we have to just be strict about what we allow. We do not allow segregation in the United States. We don't have a blasphemy law where you get punished for criticizing any religion. If you want to, you can. We don't separate the sexes in public, in schools or in swimming pools or whatever.
1: No.
12: You know, what we do in changing rooms and things like that, but not, you know, in sports if it's not necessary. So we've just got to lay down the law and expect people to assimilate and adjust to our way of life, just like we would to theirs if we went to their country.
1: Yeah, you know, the assimilating part was the part I was going to ask you about real quick, because you're not going to assimilate here. And I'm not being ugly, but I'm being real blunt. You ought to get the hell out. You really ought to leave. If you're not going to assimilate, and you're going to... One of the big pet peeves I have, we get these riots and protests and rides in the street. Some of these people are waving Palestinian flags and Mexico flags. They ought to have to leave, because you're not trying to assimilate. You're trying to tear it up. That's a fact, what you're doing.
12: Yeah, I'm with you there. I think if you come to another country, it's your job to assimilate. Now, that doesn't mean that you have to agree with absolutely everything, but if you're waving someone else's flags, look at all these protests in France where these supposedly French kids are protesting they don't have enough resources in school. Well, why are they flying the Palestinian flag and the Turkish flag and the Algerian and the Tunisian and the Moroccan flags? What's that got to do with schools in France? Absolutely nothing. Well, it's the same here where you see the students out demonstrating about Hamas. That's absolutely nothing to do with us and with American kids studying in school.
1: Yeah, and you're right about that. They once again, the flag stuff just blows my mind. And how many people, I think some of those schools and a lot of those schools you're talking about, not all of them, but a lot of schools you're talking about, have a lot of the foreigners, I call them illegals, in those schools. And that's why you're seeing that happen. They feel like they get something, even though some of them probably ain't even citizens.
12: Well, Columbia, it's over 60%, I believe, are foreign nationals going to that university in New York. So, yeah, I mean.
1: And who's paying for that?
12: Well, their families are paying, and some of them get scholarships. But, you know, to me, foreign students, they're great as a kind of leavening for the bread. You want to have, 5%, maybe even 10%. Yeah. But if you've got 60% foreign students, that's no longer an American university. That's just a foreign outpost. In the United States.
1: I wonder what the percentage of teachers are. That would be interesting.
12: Yeah, no, I think you have some teachers who bring a lot of their baggage with them when they come here that's anti-American, anti-capitalist, yep. Anti-Israel, and they teach it to the students.
1: Yep. All right, real quick, a website where people can read more about what you're writing about.
12: Well, the Heritage Foundation, heritage.org website has a lot of great content on it.
1: All right. Simon, always a pleasure. God bless.
12: Thanks for having me on.
1: All right. All right, folks, wrap up. Hump Day tomorrow. We'll see you then. Yeah.
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14: Breaking news this hour at Town Hall. I'm Bob Agnew in Washington. Katie Zacharias held her first briefing as White House press secretary.
15: I am so honored to work for President Trump and the American people as the new White House press secretary.
14: Zacharias said she hopes to amplify President Trump's agenda in her new role. As for another member of Trump's team who's leaving her position.
15: We have asked Ambassador Guilfoyle to resign.
14: And the ex-fiancée of Donald Trump Jr. accused of asking a businessman to pay off her $100,000 credit card debt in exchange for access to the administration. The new press secretary told reporters they wish her well as she moves forward. The CDC today releasing data that shows U.S. measles cases have surpassed 4,000 this year already.
16: As of Friday, there were 4,080 confirmed measles cases across 47 states and the District of Columbia. And the CDC says more than 1,100 of those infections, or 25% of the total, have been in Pennsylvania. South Carolina is next with 670 cases. Health officials in Pennsylvania are reporting 5 measles deaths. But the CDC is confirming just 2 and hasn't said where. What experts do agree on is that this is the largest measles outbreak in the U.S. in 35 years. I'm Sarah Lee Kessler.
14: It's rough going on Wall Street so far. The Dow right now down by 171 points. The NASDAQ down 229. 3 weeks before the midterms, and voters say inflation is still their top issue. Here's Rory O'Neill.
17: Asked to consider 15 hot-button issues going into the midterms, the top issue by far, with 37%, was inflation. It's the highest polling for inflation since YouGov started asking the question in 2022. Second on the issues list, jobs and the economy at 12%. I'm Rory O'Neill.
14: And you'll find more on these stories at townhall.com.
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14: Here's Rich Thomason now with a midday Wall Street Business Report.
22: Americans will spend an estimated $13.5 billion on Halloween this year. That, according to the National Retail Federation, which expects spending to increase this year by some $400 million. Three-quarters of consumers say they plan to mark the day. That includes everything from handing out candy and carving pumpkins to watching scary movies and dressing up in costumes. Apple is putting another spotlight on new products as the tech giant holds its Welcome Home event today. It's unclear exactly which products will be showcased, but reports say we could see a new Apple TV. It was just last month that Apple showcased an updated product line, including its first-ever foldable iPhone. Delta Airlines plans to delay the start of its nonstop service between Atlanta and Riyadh, Saudi Arabia, until early next year. For the Wall Street Business Report, I'm Rich Thomason.
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23: Well, this week, we're looking at the potential of record high temperatures, the return of overnight patches of fog, the main weather features. And then for the weekend, it's going to be a strong cold front that's coming down to change things Saturday and Sunday. The rest of the day under sunshine, upper 80s to 90. Early fog dissipates around mid-morning tomorrow, if you got it. In the afternoon, after morning lows of 60s to 70, goes back to the upper 80s to near 90. Look for the same Thursday, the same Friday, but late Friday, that cool front arrives. Ralph Sanji, WGSO.

0: Hello, hello. Nick at Noon here. It is Tuesday, October 13th, 2026, and we are here in the studio. We have a lot going on today. I have the last, today's the last day of our ad. And if anybody who's been trying to pull our website up, the website has been hacked. We are working on that. So if you need to check the ad out tomorrow morning, it will be posted on the Facebook page and on the WGSO page. We apologize for any inconvenience with that. But it seems that if you go to the website right now, it sends you to an Indonesian slot machine or something. So don't know what's going on with that. Y'all all know I am not very tech savvy, so I have people working on it. What else is going on? Patty and I had a little lunch because I got here early today. It was Nicole's special fun sandwich day. I made two versions of kind of my favorite sandwich lately, and we had some great thin Lay's chips with it. So we did, we had the store wheat bread, and I had Chisasi boiled ham.
1: Delicious.
0: Cajun turkey with some arugula, Creole tomato, and then a little bit of the boar's head, the salad dressing thing. It's like their version of like Subway salad dressing. So it's not mayonnaise. It is a like a sort of a vinaigrette, but it doesn't have a vinaigrette. Mm-hmm. It's more of an oilette.
1: It was delicious.
0: So it was really good. So, and it was on our fresh-made wheat. Well, the bread was made yesterday, but it wasn't too bad.
1: No, it wasn't bad.
0: I did not toast it or anything. I just left everything, you know, al fresco, how it comes. But the little bun, what'd you think of that little bun?
1: I thought that bun was delicious.
0: So that's the Mr. Martin's potato buns. That's all the rage right now. And
1: what are they made with? Potato flour?
0: I'm not sure. I'm going to have to look. But you know how they have the potato rolls? I think it has something. I'm going to have to look at the ingredients. See, Patty stumped me. But but it's kind of like the texture and the softness of a Hawaiian roll when you get a good Hawaiian roll, but not sweet like the Hawaiian roll. I found it a little bit softer. So I think they would make great hamburgers.
1: Any sandwich.
0: So, but that's like the new thing right now, these potato buns. Let's see, what else do we have going on? Oh, the Taste of Italy. We did that last week. Oh, yeah, that's why I wasn't here last week. We were wondering why you hadn't seen me in a while. Well, it's because
1: you were busy.
0: I was busy being Italian.
1: So did you break the record?
0: Yes, we did. Now, Guinness was not there, so it was not. We're not going to be printed anywhere. I mean, from what I was talking to Carla about that, I mean, Guinness charges is a lot of money.
1: Really?
0: Oh, yeah. I think she said it's like $18,000 or something for them to come. But we topped out at about 275, 78 pounds of items on the board. And it was really nice. The whole board was, if you've ever been in Gordon Biersch, it's closed now, but it's connected to Fulton Street. I guess they must use it as like a reception room or something.
1: Yeah, probably.
0: But it was 35 feet long, so it was as long as the bar. So when you walked in, the board was the same distance as the whole bar in the place.
1: Wow.
0: And it was about, I guess it was about 3 feet wide. So we had plenty of extra stuff to go on it. We had Tony Cortello from Mid-City Pizza did the caponata for us. And then Anthony from Two Tonys did some marinated artichokes for us because we sell those at the store. So I wanted to put those. Plus, they're really good, the marinated artichokes. And then, we thank all, we had, some we purchased, some we had donated. So the, thanks for the support from the companies that helped us out, and it was a fun thing. Shannon and Montana did most of the physical work, and Debbie from the deli girls helped slice all the meats up, and we did the cheese on Tuesday afternoon, and then all the meats got sliced on Wednesday and Thursday morning, so everything was as fresh cut as you could get for over 200 pounds of antipasta product.
1: How long did it take y'all to set it up, to put it all out?
0: We got there at about 3, And we were. It took us about an hour and a half to get it set up, and it maybe about an hour and a half because I got to sit for a second before all the. But then I was like, I think next time other people are going to have to come set this up because I didn't realize I was going to have to be in stuff.
1: Yeah.
0: So then, you know, I'm never really happy with how I see myself on the other side of that camera. So everybody's like, oh, you look fine. I'm like, yeah, you're lying. You're saying that because I pay you. Not really. So, but it is what it is. I mean, that, I guess that's the life of a hands-on
1: it is
0: person.
1: So it's so, the unofficial world record.
0: It's the unofficial. But there is some other record, not in Guinness, but some other record that it was in London, and it was 135 pounds. And then also one is charcuterie. This is antipasta. So, you know, so there is a difference in that, too, because there's different items on each one.
1: Right.
0: So antipasta is all Italian. So we did represent all 20 regions of Italy.
1: Did it all get eaten?
0: I was not there till the end, but it looked pretty demolished, you know. And, I mean, it seemed like there was just, if you knew it was there, you did have to kind of get people to feed into there.
1: Yeah.
0: There was a sign. But it was a couple people deep. I mean, you had people lined up the whole time. So
1: that's great.
0: So I think it turned out to be really good.
1: I'm happy for Carla.
0: She did a good job. So, and then they had other restaurants there. They were good. I did not eat much though, when I was there. So,
1: That's kind of what you do when you do an event like that. You don't really eat much.
0: Yeah, I don't know why I didn't. I kept saying I wanted to try this, wanted to try that, but
1: I heard from Joshua.
0: Saw him there.
1: He said that all the food was delicious. He loved the way she had the beer set up where you just went and grabbed one.
0: Yeah.
1: And he thought it was a great event.
0: Well, good. Yeah, I saw him walking through when he got there. So, yep. So it was good. So the Taste of Italy, the first year, was a huge success. It sold out. General
1: It'll be
0: admission.
1: Bigger and better next year.
0: Bigger and better next year. So we will see how that all goes. So what do we have today? We have Frank Maselli and Drew Anthony.
1: Yep. At 1 o'clock,
0: and they are going to be talking about the Dean Martin show at JPAC.
1: S.
0: No, it's not S anymore. Oh, it's...
1: Yeah, it's not... I don't know.
0: No, it used to be JPAS. It's not JPAS anymore. It's JPAC, I think.
1: Yeah.
0: Yeah, it's not Society. It's Center or something.
1: Center or something like that. Yeah, it's Saturday.
0: Yeah, it's JPAC, not
1: Friday. Yeah, Friday and Saturday night.
0: Okay, and then when they come on, they will tell us how to get tickets and all that good stuff. Mm-hmm. And then we have Billy Nungesser.
1: Yeah, well, he should be calling
0: on,
1: any minute.
0: Governor Billy Nungesser, and he is going to be talking about a few things he has on his mind that he wants to let everyone know about. And then I did want to ask him, and you're going to have to help me remember. I know I've seen in some of the Macy's Day Parade and all, there's like a Louisiana float.
1: Oh,
0: and
1: yeah.
0: I think he's behind that, right?
1: Yes.
0: So I want to know how many visits that float makes to other places.
1: Okay.
0: Because I remember watching one.
1: Yeah, it's in the Rose Parade.
0: Yes. And I think is it in one of the Disney parades? No, it's the Macy's Parade.
1: I know
0: parade.
1: It's in the Macy's Parade.
0: No, I don't
1: parade.
0: Think Disney would let somebody else in there.
1: Yeah, probably
0: gotta
1: not.
0: It's got to be regulated. But it's in the Macy's Day Parade. That might be where I saw it.
1: It probably is. So I think, and what's her name? The little blonde singer from Louisiana. I think she was on the float.
0: Amanda Shaw?
1: No, the big hot girl who's like the big thing right now.
0: Oh, I can't think. I don't know. Okay. So anyway, all right, we're going to go to our first break, and we will be back soon. And we will have Lieutenant Billy Nungesser on the line to talk to us about what's going on in the city. I mean, not the city, the state. I'm used to saying the city, but we have state today. All right.
1: That's
0: we'll
1: right.
0: be back.

0: 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America's entertainment pop culture talk show.
1: If you relate to these clips playing in the background, there you go. You will enjoy Everything Old is New Again right here on WGSO. 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

0: We are back. Nick at Noon here. And we have Lieutenant Governor Billy Nungesser on the line, and he is going to talk to us about a few different things today. So let's welcome Lieutenant Governor Nungesser. Hello. How are you?
1: How you doing today?
0: I'm good. How are you?
1: Doing great.
0: Patty, turn me up just a little tad. Okay. So, let me ask you a question. I was just thinking about this. Being the Lieutenant Governor, you obviously do a lot of work in Baton Rouge. Did you have to move to Baton Rouge, or do you have to commute?
1: Well, I'm actually all over the state, I live in Covington.
0: Okay.
1: I get a Pentagon Barracks apartment next to the Capitol when I am in Baton Rouge, but I also have an office in Metairie, and then we have a small office at the museum in the French Quarter as well.
0: Okay, so that makes sense. You would have to be kind of multi-locational. So, okay, neat. That was just a little silly thought I had. So I see you have a couple things you want to talk about today. So I guess we'll go ahead and I like to let people kind of talk about what they want to talk about and have the people know what you want, the information you want. So I see you have the Sonic Blue Pelican Slush going on statewide.
1: Yeah.
0: And then you have National Gumbo Day we want to talk about, and fall festival season. So let's go ahead and start with the Sonic Blue Pelican Slush.
1: Yeah, I had gotten a call about a year ago from the Prey family. They own, I think, 11 Sonics. They wanted me to pick a drink out of 10 mixtures that they came up with, pick the one I like best, mm-hmm. and they were going to donate 100% of the proceeds to keep Louisiana beautiful, and they call it the Blue Pelican. Well, it has been such a success that last week we had a press conference. They're now going to be available in all 138 Sonics, with 100% of the proceeds going to keep Louisiana beautiful, which is under my office, as we try to clean up Louisiana. Now, when they first called me to pick this drink, they said, there's one catch. You've got to work in a Sonic for a day. Now, they tried to get me on roller skates. That was not happening. But I picked a great drink. And now, if you go get that Blue Pelican, it's got blue coconut, sweet cream, Sprite. Mm. It's really a great drink. The money will go to helping us clean up Louisiana. It was a great day working in Sonic. They're great people. One of the ladies, I waited on the second car. She said, aren't you the Lieutenant Governor? I said, yes, ma'am. I do this on Wednesdays for extra money. So she left thinking I had a second job, but we had a lot of fun, and it's really great of Sonic to support Clean Up Louisiana at all their locations. So we're asking everyone to go out now through March and order a Blue Pelican and help us clean up Louisiana.
0: Okay. We will do that. That sounds like a plan. So did you eat gumbo yesterday?
1: We had a live stream from my house in Covington. Chef Corey Bohr, who is a great Louisiana chef, and I cooked up a pot of gumbo right there in my kitchen. And we were on the morning shows in Louisiana, but also in Arkansas, Oklahoma, across the country, talking about that great Louisiana dish and all the different ways to make gumbo, hopefully getting people in all these other states hungry about coming to Louisiana. We also sent chefs to Los Angeles, Austin, Denver, to 7 cities around the country where they cook gumbo in those cities for all the media and all the outlets in those cities.
0: Oh, neat.
1: So we were getting people on National Gumbo Day all over the country excited about coming to Louisiana.
0: I was going to say, because they can't get, obviously y'all made seafood gumbo, right?
1: Absolutely. But we talk about all the different gumbos and whether you like potato salad or rice, or you like potato salad on the side in the gumbo.
0: That's right.
1: So gumbo is just such a tradition here in Louisiana, mm-hmm. and it brings people together. So what a great day that we could get out and promote Louisiana around the world.
0: So y'all sent the chefs with Louisiana seafood to these other places.
1: Absolutely.
0: So they could
1: yep.
0: really taste the real deal. That's pretty cool.
1: Yes.
0: So
1: yeah,
0: when
1: it
0: you,
1: was really neat.
0: All right, so when you make seafood gumbo, oysters or no oysters?
1: Oysters, crab, shrimp, we put it all in
0: everything,
1: there.
0: Huh? All right.
1: Everything,
0: so,
1: yep.
0: A true, real gumbo. All right, very
1: Absolutely.
0: Good.
1: Absolutely.
0: So, How old were you when you made your first pot of gumbo?
1: Well, it wasn't me making it. It was me bugging my grandmother and my mother in the kitchen, watching them make it. And them, if we were peeling the shrimp, they got me to peel the shrimp. Mm-hmm. So, y'all, everybody participates. You know, last year at the Rose Parade, the theme was teamwork. Mm-hmm. And we had a pelican stirring a pot of gumbo. And Mike Strain and his wife rode on the float. We brought 100 Louisiana products out there to talk about the seasoning, the seafood, the rice that we grow here in Louisiana. So we got to talk about the teamwork it takes to build a good pot of gumbo for the Rose Parade last year. So we like to talk about it's really a family affair when we cook about pot of gumbo here in Louisiana.
0: So where were you, a lot of people might know and I don't, I'm sorry, where were you born and raised?
1: I was born and raised in Algiers.
0: Okay.
1: And my daddy actually had a shrimp factory in Algiers, and I would drive to the docks with him to buy a load of shrimp. He'd come back, cook them and peel them and sell them to all the restaurants in New Orleans. So I grew up in the seafood industry.
0: Okay, yeah, my grandfather was a commercial fisherman down in Delacroix.
1: Oh, okay.
0: If you ever went down there, everybody knew him, Mr. Pete. He lived at the end of the world, and he had a rattlesnake in his freezer.
1: Oh, wow. And I tell you, my greatest memory was that I used to go down to the docks with my dad. He would shake the guy's hand to buy the seafood and go back and pay him the next day. They don't get to do that today. They don't sell you a load of shrimp on a handshake.
0: No, there's no pay you Tuesday for some shrimp today. Absolutely not. So I was thinking about that too, because I noticed the parade the float in the parade last year. How many appearances does that float get to make a year in different things?
1: It's only in the Rose Parade, but what you don't see on TV is every morning show in the country would love to see how we build a float.
0: Mm-hmm.
1: So we do a float, we do a satellite truck, and as we're building that float, we, from 5 in the morning to 10 at night, we do interviews with all our partners around the state to talk about their city, their town. I do interviews in Chicago, in Cleveland. All the morning shows, we talk about the float we're building, but we talk about Louisiana as well. So that's why we get such a return on our investment by doing that satellite truck for 3 days while we're building the float. So it gives us a lot more exposure than just a day of the parade.
0: What float builder do y'all use?
1: Well, there's 3 of them out there. This year we picked the one that did an unbelievable design. So we let them all do a design. We work on a budget, and then we select the one that we think gives us the best chance to win. We're going back to the den where we won awards 4 years in a row. There's a new float builder in that den, but he's got a great design team that we're excited. We think we're going to win an award this year.
0: All right, can you hold on for after the break so we can talk about fall festival season? And then I'm going to ask you, are you going to be able to tell us what den that is? So hold on, and we'll be back.

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5: 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It's Jude Blue again. 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But what could be more exciting, you ask yourself, Jude Blue? 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
10: Louisiana Radio Network, I'm Jeff Palermo. A Webster Parish woman is behind bars after allegedly shooting her father to death. Deputies say 34-year-old Lacey Mann's 11-year-old son told them that she had shot her 78-year-old father, Earl Benson, in the back multiple times. Sheriff Jason Parker says as the boy was on the phone with 911, his mother then started going after him.
11: His mother was actually chasing him through the woods while he was on the phone with us, trying to let us know what was going on.
10: Deputies eventually found the boy safe and unharmed. The November 3rd election is now just 3 weeks from today. If you'd like to vote in it and have yet to register to vote, you have until today to do so. Trey Williams with the Louisiana Secretary of State's office says at this point, your only option to register in time to vote on November 3rd is to do it online.
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1: Okay, we are back talking with Lieutenant Governor Billy Nungesser, and we are going to... All right, so can you tell us what den is doing the float, or is it a secret?
2: It's no certain den. It's a den out in California.
1: Oh, okay.
2: And there's three different dens that they build floats at, and they got a different design person at each one.
1: Gotcha. Okay. Fall festival season is
2: here. Yeah, we've got, you know, in Louisiana, we have 400 fairs and festivals. If you can eat it, drink it, dance to it, shoot it, we name a festival after it.
1: Yep.
2: I am king of the Wooden Boat Festival. Me and my wife is king and queen this weekend in Madisonville. And then I'll be heading to Shreveport to kick off the Red River Reveille up there. You got the Shrimp Festival coming up. Mm-hmm. And then on October 31st, Halloween, we have the Book Fest in Baton Rouge. And this year, we're highlighting Anne Rice's 50th anniversary of Review of the Vampire.
1: Oh, wow.
2: There's a costume contest. And our Book Fest is now one of the top 10 in the country in Baton Rouge on October 31st.
1: Oh, that's awesome.
2: It's from 9 a.m. to 4 p.m. on that Saturday. All the great Louisiana writers, children books, will be there at the state capitol. So that's a great day as well. But, you know, the fairs and festivals, we never give enough credit to the teams that work all year round putting those fairs and festivals on.
1: Right.
2: But there's just so many of them.
1: Yeah, and it's a lot. It's a lot.
2: Yeah,
1: a lot of groups kind of sometimes, don't they work on more than one? Like one finishes and they kind of, will work on another one and just keep it going to keep our state festive.
2: Yep. You're right. I tell you, a lot of states would love to have 400 fairs and festivals in their toolbox to promote their state.
1: Mm-hmm.
2: So we're very blessed to have those passionate people that work year-round to put those on.
1: Well, we have all the good things you can shoot, stuff, drink, or eat to name the festivals after.
2: You got it.
1: So, well, what is your favorite festival?
2: You're not going to catch me on that one because I did that one time. But I keep saying before I die, I'm going to go to them all. But every year they come up with new ones. The last few years, you know, 4 years ago, the Fried Chicken Fest.
1: Mm-hmm.
2: They've got the King Cake Fest in Houma.
1: Yep.
2: The Omelet Festival.
1: Yep.
2: They just keep coming up with new ones. Yep. So,
1: And then the smaller ones are getting bigger and bigger, like Boogaloo Fest, the one that started.
2: Yeah.
1: I remember that started. It was just a little tiny thing by the bayou. Now it's like huge.
2: It really is. I tell you, it's every year they expand them, and they're all a little different.
1: Mm-hmm.
2: They all have something unique and special.
1: Yes.
2: Whether it's a craft or a certain dish.
1: Yep.
2: So it's something we're real proud of in Louisiana.
1: Absolutely. Well, we just, in this past month, we have Oktoberfest going on for the Germans, and then which is every week something for the month. And then we just did, you know, for the Sicilians and Italians, we just did a Taste of Italy Fest in the city, which isn't really, like, tied to the state tourism, but it's just more festivals that, you know, people celebrate the cultures as well in the city. Okay, and then Patty's telling me something about Japan. Are you going to Japan?
2: I just got back.
1: We just came back.
2: 10 days there.
1: Okay.
2: Well, we promoted, we had a booth at the big Japan show, and we served Tabasco ice cream, and Louisiana stole the show. We had a Japanese jazz band play Louisiana jazz.
1: Awesome.
2: And Japan is now the number two international market to America.
1: Oh, wow.
2: So we wanted to get a piece of that. And I actually was at I tapped the keg at the Oktoberfest last Friday.
1: All right, we'll see.
2: I'm making as many of them as I can.
1: Well, there you go. Well, I mean, that's part of your job. That's why you have offices and places all over the state so you can make sure everybody's partying the right way.
2: Is, Yeah, I do have the best job in Louisiana.
1: Yes, you do. Yes, you do. So, well, I do. Is there anything you want to leave the listeners with? I really appreciate you taking some time, but I know you're a super, super busy

0: man. And
1: no, you can go to explorelouisiana.com,
0: okay,
1: and they got all the fairs and festivals going on that site. Get out and enjoy our festivals.
0: All right, we'll put a link to that on my podcast page, and I thank you again for calling in, and anytime you have anything going on, just email Patty, and if you want to come on, we're here for you.
1: Thank you so much. Y'all have a great week.
0: Of course, you too. Well, that was Lieutenant Governor Billy Nungesser giving us the scoop on the festivals.
2: Man, there's always something going on.
0: Well,
2: huh?
0: Yeah, there really is. That's, you know, when you live in a party
2: right.
0: town. But we have bunches of party towns all over the
2: we
0: state.
2: We do, all over the state.
0: Yeah, I mean, and they do celebrate something different, you know, mm-hmm. different part of all of our cultures in different places.
2: And
0: so.
2: Most of them are driving distance from us.
0: Yeah.
2: So, you know, you could, like, what are we going to do this weekend? I don't know. Let's see what festivals.
0: Or you
2: on,
0: can
2: you
0: drive
2: know?
0: A little bit, spend the night somewhere.
2: That's
0: there
2: right.
0: might be a festival going on, and then go to the festival that's
2: right.
0: intended. You know, there's, you know, just there's a hop, skip, and a jump party everywhere around here.
2: Mm-hmm.
0: So let's see. So what else has been going on? Mings. I've been on a Mings kick.
2: Mings. Is that the place out in
0: Lakeview?
2: Lakeview?
0: Mm-hmm.
2: Yeah.
0: Yes.
2: Oh, yeah? I've never been there. It's good.
0: Oh, you and Bob need to go.
2: I love Chinese food.
0: But you have to go. Weekdays is not bad. They open at 4:30.
2: Mm-hmm.
0: But, like, on the weekends, you have to kind of get there. I mean, y'all probably don't mind waiting.
2: No.
0: Some people don't like to wait. So, and Ming's, they do have a decent-sized two-top. But if you're a two-top, mm-hmm. you have to sit at a two-top, which is fine. You
2: yeah,
0: know?
2: Yeah.
0: And especially when they're busy.
2: Yeah.
0: You know, because then you have, to, you know, so anyway.
2: It's kind of a small place, isn't it?
0: It's like a little house. It's right next to where Masson's used to be, that
2: yeah.
0: Rose, that Manor Inn or whatever it is, in between that and Two Tonys.
2: Mm-hmm.
0: And, yeah, I get the Mongolian beef all
2: I
0: the time.
2: I love Mongolian
0: it is
2: beef.
0: So good. And then I get the bok choy and the green beans. He does some sautéed bok choy and green beans.
2: Mm-hmm.
0: That is so good. And then his egg rolls are the best.
2: Mm.
0: They're really good. And then there's some sliced pork that's really good. So we usually go, we eat, and then we get extra egg rolls to bring home
2: bring
0: to
2: home.
0: Eat the leftovers with.
2: Mm-hmm.
0: And they reheat great in the air fryer.
2: Mm.
0: So let's
2: are
0: see.
2: They open every day? Do you know?
0: They are not. He is open every day. I think he's closed on. Here, let me look. I know Sunday it's to go only in the evening. Like, just take out only.
2: Mm-hmm.
0: And then, like, takey outy.
2: Mm-hmm.
0: And let's see. He opens for lunch and then closes and then reopens. All right, so that's today. Let's see. Tuesday, 11 to 1:45. Wednesday, Thursday, Friday, the same. All right, so Monday is the only day he's closed. Sunday, it's 4 to 8. But like I said, I'm pretty sure that's takeout only.
2: We always get takeout anyway.
0: But it's really good. He stays busy.
2: Well, we're going to have to try it this weekend.
0: Yeah, you need to try it. It's mm-hmm. it's worth it. And let me see what else. What else? Oh, we've got, we hadn't gotten it before, but the shrimp toast. We started getting that. The shrimp toast was really good.
2: Mm-hmm.
0: We've had the dumplings before. Those are good, and I always get them steamed.
2: Yeah.
0: I'm
2: not crazy about dumplings.
0: They're all right. Mm-hmm. And then what else? And then, and I made my cauliflower and kale soup.
2: Oh, you did?
0: Last week I made that on Tuesday.
2: Yeah, it's kind of fake fall. So you're in. Sunday I made gumbo, jambalaya, and vegetable soup.
0: Yeah, I just wanted
2: something.
0: And then
2: something it was 85 degrees.
0: Yeah. Well,
2: but that's all right. You eat inside anyway.
0: I wanted diet soup.
2: Mm-hmm.
0: Soup that made you feel like you're on a diet. Or clean you out soup.
2: Cauliflower and kale. No, I don't think I've ever had that.
0: Next time I make it, I'll bring you some.
2: I'm not crazy about kale.
0: You can't, when it cooks down and all, with
2: yeah.
0: all the garlic and the onions and everything.
2: Mm-hmm.
0: Patty, be brave.
2: I will.
0: Don't be a ninny,
2: if you
0: Patty.
2: Cook it, I will.
0: Don't be a ninny,
2: you know,
0: Patty.
2: It's weird.
0: I won't make you eat mayonnaise.
2: No, well, I know you won't do that.
0: So wait. Oh, hold on. We still have another caller at 1 o'clock. We've
2: at
0: got,
2: 1 o'clock, you got Drew Anthony.
0: I was wondering. I'm like, what am I talking about for the next hour? But I have someone else calling. Yay.
2: That's right.
0: So anyway. All right. Well, if anybody else wants to call, give us a call, 504-556-9696. And we can chat about whatever you want to talk about.
2: Mm-hmm.
0: All right. So are we getting ready to go to a break?
2: We are.
0: Okay. Well, when we get back, I'll ramble about the ad for a little bit. And then it'll be time to talk to Dean Martin.
2: Yes.

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0: All right, I'm back. We are going to
1: talk about the ad.
0: Well, today's the last day. Oh, shoot. I always hit my knee. Last day of the ad from last week.
1: And so then you got to go today to Jordan.
0: If you want these things. All right, okay. Sanderson Farm whole chickens. I like whole chickens sometimes.
1: I do too. I like to roast them in the oven.
0: That's how we used to do our chicken salad, my Aunt Katie's chicken salad. Mm-hmm. Boil the whole chicken and then pull it off the bone. When it started to split off the bone, that's how you knew it was ready. Mm-hmm. Chicken tenders. Then we have some skirt steak. So if you want to make some fajitas or something. The Duroc bone-in pork loin chops are in the ad. And then if you haven't tried that Duroc pork, it's pretty good. You know, the pork sometimes has like a... Not a taste, but yeah. Like a gamey kind of taste. Yeah. Sometimes it doesn't have that.
1: I have to tell you, I'm going to interrupt you for a second because Saturday on our show, Don was talking about a trip to Dornack. He was looking for a pork roast or a pork loin, and he couldn't find one the size that he wanted. And he said while he was there, the butcher, I guess, came and said, can I help you find something? He said, yeah, you know, I'm looking for, and he told him, and he could, I'll go cut you one.
0: Ah. Well, there you
1: he
0: go.
1: Cut him one. He brought it home. He said he fixed the, it, I guess it was a Duroc because I think he said it was great pork roast. $17.41 and he fed six people.
0: Well, there you go.
1: So he was raving about.
0: Yeah, pork's always pretty, a pretty good bang for your buck on meat. All right, now how are you getting the website to pull up? Because,
1: I got it.
0: Because it was, there was a problem with it. So let's see, is it working?
1: Let's see.
0: Oh no, see, no. It's going to this. Yeah, I got to get them to check that out. See what's going on with that.
1: I'm glad you're here. I'd be like, what is this?
0: Yeah, I need to see what's going on.
1: I was trying to get it so you could see it better, but you're gonna have to.
0: Yeah, we're trying to get in touch with the website people now. You know how that goes.
1: All right, so continue.
0: All right, so anyway. So wait, hold on. Now you got me sending this to the office. oh, wine. We got the, there's a Cava Brut, the Fregenet Cava Brut. And then there's a Spanish wine, a white, like, sort of like a Pinot Grigio. And then we have Nobles Vines, 515 Rosé, Pavet Pinot Noir. And then what else is going on? Is what? We have, condiments. All kinds of condiments. We have ketchup, mustard, A1. What else? Looks like some, some pesto. If people like pesto.
1: I got some pesto Filippo in my cabinet.
0: Birrio. You know
1: what to
0: do
1: with
0: it?
1: No.
0: You could do like a pesto chicken or a pesto shrimp.
1: Like you put it on the outside of it?
0: Well, you kind of like saute it in the pan and then like kind of sear your meat first a little bit and then put the pesto in the pan and then serve it over pasta. Mm-hmm. A little olive oil. Mm. All it is pine nuts and basil and olive oil.
1: I was wondering what, I was going to ask you what it is.
0: And then let's see what else we have going on. Oh, Taco Bell hot sauces. The Taco Bell, like the taco sauce. And then Taco Bell avocado ranch chipotle or Baja sauce. The dinner kits and the Taco Bell seasoning. It's like Taco Bell, Taco Bell. Cereals, they've got Quaker Captain Crunch or Life Cereal. Kellogg's Rice Krispie Treats. Nabisco Premium Crackers to go with your hot tamales from Billy Wright today.
1: Oh, you
0: on
1: have
0: the
1: those?
0: Huh?
1: You have
0: no, I don't have those. He has them on the corner of...
1: Robert E. Lee
0: and Canal. So actually, one of my girls at the store was going to get some from him. They're actually pretty good.
1: Yeah.
0: Have you ever had them?
1: I have. They're about as close to manuals as I can remember.
0: Well, they are, it's supposed to be the same recipe or, I don't know his whole connection. That's a whole nother show for another
1: day.
0: Yeah,
1: we should get him on the show.
0: Yeah, he's a trip.
1: Mm-hmm.
0: Billy. Yeah, I got 2 dozen from him the other day. I ate a few and then I froze the rest.
1: Mm-hmm.
0: But they are very good. And then let me see what else we have going on. Kellogg's Nutri-Grain bars, pastry crisps. What is that?
1: Special K?
0: Yeah, is that like a Pop-Tart but with no icing?
1: It's kind of like a Pop-Tart except you don't put it in the toaster.
0: Uh-huh.
1: And it's about a third of the size.
0: Yeah, see, it looks smaller. Yeah,
1: but they're only 100 calories in a pack. And
0: they're
1: pretty good.
0: But then you have to eat three of them.
1: Yeah. They're pretty good.
0: All right. Cascade Action Packs, the little things that you drop in. Gain Laundry Detergent. Fairlife Milk is in the ad, so get it while it's around.
1: Oh, that's...
0: Jell-O Pudding or Gelatin. Blue Bunny Mini Swirl Cones. I used to like those little mini swirl cones.
1: Mm-hmm.
0: Alexia Sweet Potato Fries. And then in the cheese, they have the Domestic Parmesan Pieces. So we sell the pieces, like...
1: What do you kind of grate them?
0: Yeah, or you put them in stuff, but it's not mm-hmm. like a wedge or it's a loose piece. And then Cheddar Perfect Dip, Turkey Cranberry Salad, the quarter muffalatas are in the ad. Our muffalatas are so good.
1: They really are.
0: Virginia Ham, Provolone Cheese. Let's see what else we have. Oh, red potatoes. I love red potatoes. Rainbow Peppers, Green Cabbage, 59 cents a pound for the cabbage. I can make a cabbage soup next.
1: Mm-hmm.
0: I like cabbage, kale, and cauliflower together.
1: Do you make it creamy?
0: No.
1: Mm-mm.
0: No, broth soup. Mm-hmm. That's basically, the cauliflower and kale is basically like a modification of my mom's mm-hmm. cauliflower soup, but I don't put pasta in it. You can put pasta in it or rice or mm-hmm. really potatoes. Italian sausage would be good in it.
1: Mm-hmm.
0: Actually, that's what I might do. I might get some Italian sausage, bring it home, cook it, and then put it in what I have left of the soup.
1: Mm-hmm.
0: Des Almond's Catfish, Wild Caught Yellowfin Tuna, Guidry's Catfish, and then Atlantic Salmon, Back of Frost Atlantic Salmon, Frozen Crawfish Tails, because that's this time of the year.
1: Yeah.
0: And Wild Caught Drum Fillets, Wild USA Drum Fillets. And then there, let's see, Cokes. There's always some kind of Coke deal in the ad, so... 2 for $13 on the 12 packs, 3 for $12 on the little 6-pack cans, the mini cans, and then 2 for $5 on the 2 liters. So, yeah, so that's the last. Today is the last day of that ad.
1: Y'all got a lot going on. Then the new ad comes out tomorrow, right?
0: Mm-hmm. Yes, it comes out tomorrow.
1: So we'll be able to go on the web, hopefully, and see what
0: the
1: new ad
0: is. Yeah, let's see. I don't know. Let's see. What is she saying?
1: Mm-hmm.
0: She said web their web developer working, is looking into it. She's going to reach out in a little while for an update. So we will see.
1: So don't go to the doornax.com right now.
0: Yeah, do not. If you want to see the ad, please go to the Facebook page. Unfortunately, that's the only place we'll be able to put it right now. So we do apologize. We are working on it. And thanks to everyone who let us know about it.
1: So you're getting ready for Thanksgiving, huh?
0: Yeah, we're getting ready to get that ad together. I mean, not the ad, but
1: the menu.
0: The menu. So I'll be talking about that. Turkeys are going to be a problem this year.
1: So you got to order them early.
0: Well, and it's we're not going to be able to guarantee what we can get. So I mean, I just I'm not looking forward to.
1: The bird flu is out again.
0: Yeah. Well, like I said last week, I think or week before, seems like when the people get the flu, evidently the birds get it too.
1: Yeah.
0: So,
1: on that note, we're getting ready to go to a break anyway.
0: We'll go to a break, and then we should be back with Drew Anthony.
1: Drew Anthony at 1 o'clock.
0: Mm-hmm.
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4: Breaking news this hour at Town Hall. I'm Bob Agnew in Washington. Katie Zacharias held her first briefing as White House press secretary. She said she hopes to amplify the president's agenda in her new role.
5: Especially as we are in the middle of the midterm blitz with energy and excitement never seen before in the history of midterms, thanks to President Trump.
4: And it was last week that President Trump announced Zachariah would replace Caroline Leavitt after she stepped down from the position this summer. She was previously a conservative commentator and former communications advisor for Trump Media. Minnesota Congresswoman Ilhan Omar is calling a federal raid of her home in Washington, D.C. yesterday, quote, an attempt to target political enemies and weaponize federal law enforcement.
6: The raid was reportedly in connection to an investigation into Omar's immigration paperwork. She went on to say that President Trump has targeted her for 10 years with what she called baseless lies and smear campaigns. This comes after Homeland Security Secretary Mark Wayne Mullen revealed there was an ongoing investigation into Omar and claimed she married her brother to bring him to the U.S. I'm Chris Coraggio.
4: President Trump is defending his deal with Russia for diesel fuel after it received criticism from both sides of the aisle. Here's correspondent Mark Mayfield.
7: Last week, Trump announced Russia would immediately release 300,000 tons of diesel to ease a global fuel shortage, with more shipments to follow. In a Truth Social post yesterday morning, Trump said he made the right choice for the American people. The deal received backlash, with critics saying it gives Russian President Vladimir Putin a financial lifeline and undermines U.S. sanctions. Some Republicans argued it could lower fuel prices and give Trump leverage over Moscow. I'm Mark Mayfield.
4: President Trump sent to make a campaign stop today in the great land of Alaska. Trump sent to be joined by Republican Senator Dan Sullivan and Congressman Nick Begich at a rally in Wasilla. The president's visit comes after Vice President Vance paid a visit to Fairbanks last week. More of these stories at townhall.com.
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4: If there ever was a great pumpkin, this just may be it.
11: The giant pumpkin from Rhode Island appears to have set a new world record at the Southern New England Giant Pumpkin Growers Weigh-Off. Ron Wallace grew the pumpkin, which weighed in at 3,156 pounds. Organizers say it beat the previous world record by almost 300 pounds, but it still has to officially be certified by the Guinness Book of World Records. Rich Thomason reporting.
4: Also at Town Hall, Kimberly Guilfoyle stepping down as U.S. ambassador to Greece following misconduct allegations. In a post on X, Guilfoyle said serving in the role has been an honor of a lifetime and she'll be forever grateful to President Trump for it. The ex-fiancée of Donald Trump Jr. also denied accusations that she asked a businessman to pay off her $100,000 credit card debt in exchange for access to the administration. Breaking news at townhall.com.
12: Well, this week, we're looking at the potential of record high temperatures, the return of overnight patches of fog, the main weather features, and then for the weekend, it's going to be a strong cold front that's coming down to change things Saturday and Sunday. The rest of the day under sunshine, upper 80s to 90. Early fog dissipates around mid-morning tomorrow, if you got it. In the afternoon, after morning lows of 60s to 70, goes back to the upper 80s to near 90. Like for the same Thursday, the same Friday, but late Friday, that cool front arrives. Ralph Sanji, WGSO.

0: Hello, we are back. Nick at Noon here. And now I have Drew Anthony, who is playing Dean Martin in the show at JPAC about Dean Martin's life, and Frank Maselli of the Italian Cultural Museum. Oh, are we okay?
1: Yeah.
0: Okay. All right. So, all right, y'all there, guys?
2: I'm drunk.
0: You're drunk? Who's drunk? Is that Dean Martin? Is that Dean Martin? In character, already.
3: I'm over at Martin's Wine Cellar drinking wine, so I don't know about. I know Dino's doing all right himself too.
0: Oh Lord! All right, so how y'all doing today? So tell us.
2: Well.
0: Tell us what we have going on.
2: Hey Frank, how you doing, Frank?
3: We're doing great over here. We can't wait to see you. I can't wait to see you on Wednesday and Thursday.
2: Don't get your hopes up.
3: No. Now, you know, Thursday night we're going
2: to
3: be at Imprescato.
2: Nicole, the name of the show is The Dean Martin Story, and it's a musical tribute to Dean Martin
0: right.
2: in three acts, and it's about his whole career. We have six characters. We have four talented cast members. We have a seven-piece band, live orchestra arranged by David Perico of the Las Vegas Raiders.
0: Mm-hmm.
2: So it's a good time. And everybody will enjoy themselves. And no, I'm not actually drunk, but you know, I like to say that because it makes everybody nervous.
0: So have you been involved in the show since 2017, since the debut, or is this your,
2: I wrote the show.
0: You wrote the show. So this is your baby.
2: It's my baby. I've been playing Dean Martin in Las Vegas in the Rat Pack since 2010.
0: Okay. Awesome.
2: And because of doing that for so long, I decided to write a show about Dean Martin because he had so many interesting parts of his career, starting out with Jerry Lewis and then being in the Rat Pack at the Sands Hotel in Las Vegas.
0: Yes.
2: And then doing the Dean Martin TV show. Mm-hmm. There's so much to do. And he was such an amazing talent and performer and a natural sort of performer and a likable sort of guy. So he deserved a show of his own. And that's what made me write this show and started doing it in 2017 in Youngstown, Ohio, as the first show.
0: Well, that's awesome. That's awesome. I'm 57, so I was a child but was forced to listen to all of this. My mom couldn't handle the music that, you know, we liked when we were young. So I definitely grew up on Frank Sinatra and Dean Martin and all of that. Plus, she's Italian, so it's kind of like part of the birthright that you have to listen to these things. But
2: she forced you, huh? At gunpoint, right?
0: Well, you know, I don't want to say it was at gunpoint, but it was. I wanted to listen to WTIX, and she says, "No, we're listening to WWIW." So that was.
2: And we're also the show is at. The Jefferson Performing Arts Center, of course.
0: Yes.
2: This Friday and Saturday at 7:30, and it's benefiting the American Italian Cultural Center.
0: Awesome.
2: And you guys are familiar with that, and Frank will tell you more about that.
0: Yeah, I want Frank to tell the listeners about how that started and what it is all about and how you can go check out the museum and all that good stuff. So go ahead, Frank.
3: Well, you know, 41 years ago, my dad and all his buddies, a bunch of first-generation Italian-Americans, they orchestrated the creation of the Piazza d'Italia, you know, that great mm-hmm. fountain and all that stuff with the help of Moon Landrieu. And then they decided to build the cultural center, you know, so we created a museum, and we have a library. We have probably the largest collection of books on Italian American culture in existence.
0: Oh wow!
3: And it's no longer at the center because now it's at the East Bank Regional Library out on West Napoleon and Jefferson Parish. So we have a beautiful museum that tells the history of the Italians / Sicilians coming here. You know, we had about 400,000 Sicilians come through the port of New Orleans.
0: Mm-hmm.
3: Of course, there were 3.5 million that came through Ellis Island, but we were the second largest port of embarkation next to Ellis Island. So,
0: right.
3: Our center, you know, we try to do things to celebrate our culture. We teach Italian language. We have all kind of different concerts and lectures, and we have the museum. We print a newspaper to tell what's going on in the Italian community.
2: I'd like to come on Saturday afternoon.
3: Yeah, yeah, we're going to get you over there. Come take a tour.
0: So, Frank,
2: I got to do a tour.
0: Can people look up their ancestry in Italy at the museum? Is there a way that they can connect with the, I guess, the consulate or whatever in Italy? Like, if people wanted to find out if they still had relatives or parts of their family left there?
3: You know, if they call us, we can help them with that.
0: Okay.
3: We used to have a real great genealogist who passed away a couple of years ago, Sal Cirio, but we do still help people with that. And you know, my dad and his friends, they recorded 200 oral histories of Sicilian immigrants, you know, and telling their story of when they came over from Sicily.
0: Mm-hmm.
3: And so we have that. We're going to try to get that online on our website very soon.
0: Oh, neat.
3: So we help people. We do translations, and you know, we try to do whatever we can to help preserve our great culture.
0: Yeah,
3: you know?
0: Of course.
2: That's good.
3: I know Drew's part Italian, right? Drew, you're part Italian.
2: I'm 100% Italian American.
3: Fantastic. Yeah. Well, you and I are like cousins.
2: Born in New Haven, Connecticut.
0: Okay.
2: Oh, home of Pepe's. Look at Nicole. What's Nicole that? Doesn't even care.
0: No, I care. I'm just letting y'all talk. Of course I care. I'm wondering if they have any information about my great-grandparents when they came to
3: Why don't
0: America.
3: You send me an email, and I'll do some research.
0: We'll have to look,
3: that?
0: You know.
3: I'll do some research.
0: Yep. So does that, and everybody knows where the monument is. Is where people came through, right, into New Orleans, where the monument
3: that's
0: to
3: correct.
0: The immigrant is? So, I remember when that was made and dedicated to our city and our beautiful Sicilian Italian culture here. So by looking at me, you wouldn't know I'm Italian, but I am.
3: Well, you got a beautiful attitude.
0: Well,
3: you got a beautiful attitude, and that's what's Italian.
0: Yes.
3: Let me tell you.
0: Yeah. I love it. So it is a great part of our city, the culture, the Italian culture. So, Drew, this show, did you do any other acting, or was this just kind of like when you got into this? Oh, you said you were in you did the thing in Las Vegas. So yeah, so you did.
2: Well,
0: since 2010.
2: I've been singing since I was a kid.
0: Okay.
2: And and been performing as myself for a while. And then when I went to Vegas, they said you look like Dean Martin. And so I've been working in that show. And then it's been, you know, it's been going that way for a long time. And I wrote the show about Dean Martin, just getting to know a lot about Dean Martin. And he had a similar growing up. Mm-hmm. You know, I read all the books I could on Dean Martin.
0: Mm-hmm.
2: It's very similar background with his parents and grandparents and my grandparents.
0: Oh, well,
2: so,
0: that's awesome.
2: You know, my last name is Carano.
0: Okay.
2: I just used my first and middle name.
0: Okay. All right. Very good. So my daughter's in vocal education. She's been singing since she was a little baby. So,
2: that's great.
0: I can appreciate that. A childhood,
2: yeah, my grandmother started me.
0: Yeah.
2: Grandma started me. Marie Rossetti. Yep.
0: That's the best way to start, Grandma.
2: Yeah.
0: Mine was Irish, German, Jew, but she sang too. And then my grandfather was Sicilian. So that's where mine comes from. So I got a little crazy mix in me.
2: well, I could tell that right off the bat. You're crazy.
0: But anyway.
2: I look forward to meeting you, and I hope you can come to the show.
0: I'm
2: seeing Frank. And,
0: I'm double booked on the 17th, but the 16th I could possibly try to come. So I have to see if I can work that out. Because, like I said, Dean Martin, it's all near and dear to me, to my childhood. If I walk into a restaurant and I hear, like, That's Amore or...
2: Right.
0: New York, or My Life, or what my Way, or That's Life. I'm just like, I'll go right back to when I was little. All
2: when
0: right, I think we're going to a break right now. Can y'all hold on
2: all
0: for
2: right.
0: a second, and we'll finish
2: sure.
0: up
2: sure.
0: where to
2: sure.
0: get tickets and about the Impostados event and everything else. We'll be right back.
2: Okay. Okay, thank you.
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0: Okay. Okay, we are back with Drew Anthony and Frank Maselli. Okay, so let's talk about what's going on Thursday prior to the show.
2: Oh, boy, we're going to have a good time at Impostato's restaurant Thursday evening.
0: Okay, and what is going on there Thursday evening that we're going to have such a good time?
2: Well, we're going to eat. We're going to drink.
3: It's going to be a party. We're going to have eat, drink. It's open to the public, but if you have to have a ticket to the event.
2: Meet. You're welcome. We're going to meet people.
0: Okay. Yeah. Is it a sit-down or is it a like a cocktail sort of?
2: No. We're going to be laying. It's a lay-down. We're all going to lay down.
0: All righty then.
2: Yeah, we're going to sit down. We're going to drink. We're going to talk. We're going to celebrate. And we're going to get ready to see the show on Friday and Saturday at the Jefferson Performing Arts Center, 7:30. Get your tickets now or else you'll be out of luck.
0: Now, is this the first time the show's been in New Orleans?
2: This is the first time that the Dean Martin story has been in New Orleans. We were at the JPAC with the Rat Pack show from Las Vegas, which is where I'm from.
0: Mm-hmm.
2: In 2017 or 18 or something like that.
0: Okay. All right. Very good. All right. So we are going to put a link on my podcast page to get tickets for the show this weekend, October 16th and 17th, the Dean Martin
2: story. That's correct.
0: Story.
2: 7:30 p.m. Yeah.
0: 7:30 p.m. JPAC out by the Shrine on Airline.
3: That's right.
0: Zephyr Field. So, Frank, what about the museum? What do you want to leave the people with about the museum, other than it's just a fabulous dedication to our great Italian culture?
3: Right.
0: Hours that you can come, open to the public? Do you need to make an appointment?
3: Yeah. Our mission is to honor and celebrate the American Italian culture, past, present, and future. So come by, take a tour, learn some, take some Italian language lessons, and then, just come by and check us out.
0: Are the tours walk up, walk in, or do you have to set that up?
3: No, they can walk in. Okay. They can walk in. There's an admission fee, but it's very reasonable.
0: Okay.
3: And, of course, there's discounts for seniors and students. So, it's great.
0: Old and young. All right, very good. Well, definitely, I know the seniors have all been there because it's part of their culture and what we do. But the youngsters better go use that student discount and get in there and learn about their heritage. That is one of the problems wrong with this society. Nobody knows enough about where we all came from anymore.
3: And look, if they call ahead, I'll give them the tour personally.
0: All right. They want the Frank $2 tour.
2: We can give you more than $2. Now, come on. But listen, speaking of history,
0: yes,
2: it's the Italian American history or American Italian. The show is basically, a story. It's Dean Martin's history. It happens, and I have a narrator throughout that. Explains a little bit about what led to each segment of Dean's career. So
0: right.
2: It's just an interesting tie-in because it's Dean Martin's history, and he's an Italian, of course. His parents came from Abruzzi, Italy.
0: Right.
2: And we have a lot of information about Dean Martin and also Italians in the show.
0: Yeah, it sounds really like I'm trying to figure out how I'm going to make it because I got too much going on this weekend.
3: Yeah, it's more than just music. It's history. It's a history, and it's a great story.
0: Absolutely.
3: It's well worth
2: a little bit. A little,
3: great experience.
2: The opening overture of the show actually has a journey from Abruzzi, Italy, through Ellis Island to Steubenville, Ohio, and that's how the show begins. So there's a good tie-in between the Italian migrating to the United States, which is what Dean's parents did.
0: Right.
2: So it's interesting tie-in with the Italian American Italian museum.
0: Yeah, no, that's what it's all about too, the history of how this culture.
2: You got to remember where you came from. You
0: got to
2: always remember where you came from.
0: Absolutely. Absolutely.
2: I came from the bar.
0: You came from the bar. I know a lot of people that might have came with you. So, that are related to me, but no longer with us.
3: Nicole,
0: what?
3: Nicole, we're gonna have Sophia Parigi do about a 15-minute segment in the beginning, a lead-in.
0: Okay.
3: And a lot of people know her around town. She's a terrific singer. She's been singing for us since she's 11 years old. Now she's about 21 or 22, and she's terrific. So she'll be a little.
2: I look forward to hearing her. Yeah, that's going to be
0: awesome.
2: Exciting.
0: That'll be beautiful.
3: To the big store. She's going to be singing a lot of Connie Francis numbers from what I understand. So.
0: Okay. All right.
3: So anyway.
0: Very good. All right. Okay. Well, that all sounds great.
2: Fantastic.
3: And so, Drew, I'll see you tomorrow.
2: I'll see
3: you tomorrow. We'll be going out. I'm sure we'll be doing something probably tomorrow night.
0: Y'all just partying all week.
3: Yeah.
0: That's what it sounds like.
2: No, you will see me on Thursday.
3: Oh, Thursday.
0: Yeah,
3: no,
0: I was going to say, what's
3: coming
0: on Wednesday?
3: You're flying
0: the
3: in.
0: Secret Society
3: meetup.
2: I'm flying in tomorrow.
3: Yeah.
2: I fly in Wednesday evening and get there in the morning on Thursday.
3: So
0: you're not
2: doing shows
0: in town yet.
2: I'm doing shows. I'm in Vegas right now.
0: Oh, okay.
2: It's 11:30 in the morning. Yeah.
0: Oh, okay.
2: And I'm doing shows tonight and tomorrow. And then, of course, I fly out to tomorrow evening after the show and come to see you people in Louisiana. Oh, boy.
0: Well, we'll be here. All right. Well, thank you so much, Drew.
2: I hope I get to meet you, Nicole.
0: I'm going
2: to
0: do my best. So if I can't make, I'm going to try to make it Thursday. I'm going to try to make it to the show. So if I make it Thursday, obviously, I know I'll meet you. But if I make it to the show, are you going to come out after and do like a little meet and greet for the people?
2: Yep.
3: Oh, yeah.
0: See
2: We have
0: Dino.
2: Absolutely.
0: All right.
2: Always.
0: All right. Awesome. Well, hopefully I'll get to meet you.
13: If nothing else, I'll bring in my DoorDash to come
0: meet
13: you.
0: Well, bring them to the best grocery store in town, please.
13: Well,
0: hello.
13: Obviously, Drew, my mother went there for like 75 years, so I know it was the best grocery store in town.
0: Yes.
13: So, anyway.
0: Your mother was a smart, smart lady.
13: Oh, yeah. Oh, yeah. So, they knew her, too. Okay. Y'all have
2: Nicole,
13: a wonderful day, Drew.
0: All righty.
13: We'll
0: thank y'all for calling.
2: Thank you for having us, Nicole. And yep. Take care, Frank.
0: Absolutely.
13: Okay,
0: talk to y'all
13: bye.
0: Soon. All righty.
13: That
0: was
13: bye-bye.
0: Frank Maselli and Drew Anthony.
14: Well, you can tell when you get Italians together, huh?
0: Hey, watch it now. Watch it now. What you trying to say?
14: Everybody talks at the same time.
0: Over each other at the same time. I need the fly swatter.
14: That's right.
0: We need to bring the fly swatter
14: right.
0: back. Or the newspaper. Oh, my
14: yeah.
0: goodness. All right, so that was fun.
14: That was fun.
0: I always have fun talking to my people. So anyway, all right. I met with my other good Italian friend, Nicky DiGiorgio, today, and he is real involved with the New Orleans Film Society, the thing that's going on, the 22nd, 23rd, 24th. It's like a film festival in the city.
14: Yeah? Oh, cool.
0: So I met with him, so that's going to be going on the 22nd, 23rd, 24th. And I think it's Friday, Saturday, and then they skip Sunday and then go Monday, Tuesday or something like that. So I'll have more information on that. Hopefully I can get somebody on to come talk about that early next week. Because
14: yes.
0: it's late next week when
14: yeah,
0: it happens.
14: Yeah.
0: So nothing like being like right on
14: Try
0: time.
14: To get them on Tuesday.
0: So, and then I've got Dickie Brennan coming on the 15th.
14: That's day after so tomorrow.
0: That's going to be Thursday. That yeah. should be a fun, good show.
14: What a family for us to have in New Orleans. For you have him in here to talk about it, that's going to be
0: yep,
14: a great show.
0: So that's going
14: to
0: be good. We're going to find out, you know, what's the skinny on, whatever's
14: we'll
0: going on.
14: Family secrets?
0: Well, I don't know if I'm going to find out any family secrets. I try to not pry, Patty. So whatever comes, you know how I go.
14: Yeah.
0: I just wing it. So, all right, we are going to go to a break, and we will be back. Do I hear music? Are we going
14: you
0: to
14: do.
0: A break?
14: We're
0: okay,
14: going to the news.
0: Going to the news, and then we'll be back.

0: New Orleans Nightmare is back for its ninth horrifying season. 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
6: Louisiana Radio Network, I'm Jeff Palermo. The Webster Parish Sheriff's Office has charged a 34-year-old woman with second-degree murder after she allegedly shot her 78-year-old father in the back multiple times. Sheriff Jason Parker says the shooter's son, an 11-year-old child, called 911.
7: This young man has witnessed a tragic event that he's probably never going to be able to permanently get rid of.
6: Earl Benson died from his injuries and Lacey Mann was booked into jail. What sparked the fatal shooting is unknown. Governor Landry says the state is investing $3.5 billion to improve high-speed internet, roads, and health care in rural areas. The Louisiana Department of Health's Rural Health Transformation Project is spearheading a $1.4 billion initiative. ULM President Dr. Kerry Castile says they have received funding to expand their nursing enrollment.
8: We're leading in workforce development. We're leading when it comes to developing our next generation of health care providers, and we're doing it to where we can support our rural communities.
6: LRN.
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11: Hey, it's the King Dude. Did you know that the Mike Church Show was looking for our next live video producer? Yep, sure are.

0: to, I guess we'll talk a little bit about the supply chain. Looks like some of the stuff is still the same as last week, or week before, rather. The, what do you call it, the sardines. Sardines are still a problem. Let me see what else. Hold on.
1: Are sardines, do a lot of people buy
0: sardines? Well, it's because of the GLP-1 and high protein diets that people are doing that. They say December, they should know some more information. What else? Shasta 4-packs, Club Soda Tonic, Ginger Ale. Dole is experiencing production constraints with their 8-inch pineapple can. And then there's also the chunks, the crushed and the sliced. Let's see what else. Le Purina is experiencing inventory constraints on the Beneful wet lamb stew and the Beneful beef and chicken stew. Morton Salt, nothing's really changed much. Morton Salt is still having a problem. Let's see. Procter & Gamble has, what's going on? Oh, it looks like the Gain Flings Moonlight Breeze and Gain Flings Island Fresh are having problems. The Marlboro Cowboy Cuts, they're all still having problems. Let's see what else is going on. Dairy Frozen. Nestle Coffee Mate 16 ounce is experiencing issues. Coffee Mate Hazelnut, Coffee Mate Cafe Mocha, Coffee Mate French Vanilla. The Horizon Milk has had multiple complications with their production line on milk. We will be out of stock for several. See, that's why I don't even drink milk. Who needs milk? That was a whole big thing with my dad growing up.
1: Yeah.
0: The milk wars of the 70s.
1: Mm-hmm.
0: I've told you that story.
1: I remember that, yeah.
0: Sitting at the table with the one glass of milk for the whole summer. He finally gave up. Then when I was 17 and I broke my leg and my bone was knitting
1: they
0: back
1: made
0: together.
1: You drink.
0: No. I just looked at him one day and I said, oh, I guess I didn't need that milk after all, did I? He's like, she's got a hard head. Yes, she does. It's the Italian.
1: And some things never change.
0: No. Let's see. What else? Meat. Headed into our busiest season of the year. Important updates regarding the current frozen turkey market. The goal is to provide transparency so you can plan your inventory. Customers don't care about that. They just want turkeys. The turkey industry is currently facing a highly unusual combination of tight frozen inventories and elevated prices. The availability of whole frozen birds has compressed significantly due to severe unexpected drop in the national stockpiles. To help you understand what we are seeing, here are the key market indicators. Scarcity in cold storage. National turkey inventories and cold storage are down year over year. More importantly, the market is just experiencing an unusual contra-seasonal month-over-month drop in frozen reserves during the time of the year when stockpiles typically grow, preparing for the holidays. All the birds are dying. Elevated wholesale costs because of the availability of the inventory is scarce. Of course, prices go up. Let's see. They're talking like wholesale. Like almost $2 a pound. That's a lot for turkey. This might be your year to do beef.
1: It might
0: be. For Thanksgiving.
1: It still
0: won't be as much as the beef, but it'll be high for turkey. Let's see. What does this mean for you? Because frozen turkey supplies are limited and wholesale replacement costs are high, we strongly encourage you to place your orders as early. Okay. Well, we did that already, so we'll see what happens. The week at a glance. Beef, the supply constraints remain a concern. Pork, smaller hog inventories are being reported, which may help limit additional seasonal weakness. Poultry, replacement supply is growth is slowing down. Kills are being reduced. Seafood. All right, well, we don't do imported shrimp, so forget about that. All right. But for the places who do import heavy shrimp imports are increasing supply and softening U.S. wholesale values. Buy local shrimp. All right. Action takeaways. Secure secure key beef needs early, but monitor improving October availability, growing import competition. Well, I only want U.S. beef. I don't know if I'd want to eat foreign beef. I don't know about that. Beef production fell 8.4% week over week and 12.5% year over year as the ice-related disruptions affected four Kansas plants, representing, oh, I guess they deported all the workers.
1: Maybe.
0: All right. Well, we need beef.
1: A crown roast is that's beef, right? A beef.
0: Yeah, you can do a pork crown roast too, because it's just shaped in a crown with the bones.
1: Yeah.
0: So they do that.
1: So that might be a good Thanksgiving.
0: Well, pork crown roast, but a beef crown roast is very expensive.
1: It is.
0: Yeah, but a pork crown roast would be. All right. So at the Santa Teresa port reopened for Mexican cattle imports last week. Okay. Choice and Select cuts rose. We're near a year ago levels. Let's see what else is going on. Brazil is expected to have additional supply on lean trim through the year to end. Outlook. Near term production should improve as slaughter rebounds. The historically low feedlot placements and limited Mexican cattle access points. Supplies remain below 2025 levels. And for retail, firm beef cost, while improved October availability may support selective features. Imported lean, we don't use imported. So why do they keep talking about it? I guess because they import.
1: A lot of people are using imported beef. I wouldn't buy it.
0: I'd be afraid of it.
1: I don't know. Me too.
0: Current market pork production rose 3% over week over week. And was 0.1% above last week's year-to-date. USDA cutout fell to its lowest level in more than 2 years. Picnics, ribs, loins, and butts declined, while bellies and hams increased. The September 1 hog herd was down 1.5% year-over-year, and the smallest for that date since 2017. Lots going on in the pork world. Poultry update. What's going on here? Maintain disciplined coverage on breast tenders and wings. Slower replacement growth could limit seasonal declines. And wing demand remains soft. Young bird slaughter rose 2.5% week over week, but remains 1% lower than last year. Chicken production for the week ending September 19th was down 6% over the year, while the year-to-date output remains 1.6 over 2025. Markets were mixed and generally near prior week levels. Boneless, skinless thighs rose more than 3%. Lower prices and higher feed costs are pressuring producer margins, and recent placement data points to slower supply growth. Seasonal declines may be limited, particularly for breast tenders and wings. Chicken wings continue to struggle during the normally strong football demand season. Yeah, people like wings.
1: Yeah.
0: Let's see. The USDA FSIS continues to evaluate increasing processing lines speeds from 140 to 175 broilers per minute and from 55 to 60 turkeys per minute. Industry groups say production efficiencies and innovation could help ease consumer price and improve producer margin. So we'll see. Let's see what else is going on. Oh my goodness. Sanderson Farms family pack chicken thighs are running tight. Hillshire Farm sausages, some flavors may run short. 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
1: So the thing about lettuce is over, huh?
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0: All right. And then in the supply chain, they are talking about, now we don't necessarily have every single one of these things right this second, but we can look into it. Local okra, local yellow squash, zucchini, eggplant, jalapenos, cucumber, pickling cucumbers, bicolor corn, acorn squash, butternut squash, spaghetti squash, cantaloupes, LA commercial sweet potatoes, LA sweet potatoes, combo sweet potato, small baker. We have a wrapped one and then a fingerling sweet potato. So that is the local stuff that's in season right now. And then let's see, we do have a little table in the front right now. We've been getting some stuff from John Dale Farms. A lot of people know them from the farmer's market. So we do have some of their items. We have their broccoli, the green beans, eggplant, tomatoes, sweet potatoes. I feel like there's something else. And then we have those those mushrooms, like the lion's mane and the oyster mushrooms. And the ones
1: you do?
0: That,
1: you have those?
0: We have a whole bunch of those mushrooms, too. Nice. We've been having those for a while. Just keep forgetting to talk about them. Mm-hmm. So strawberries are going to be out soon because of the ongoing hot temperatures. We all know that. Iceberg and romaine. Significant field losses are being reported in some cases just before harvest. Lower usable yields created. October 19th should help bridge the gap. Markets are expected to remain firm, likely more higher until desert production is fully underway in mid-November. Let's see. Broccoli and broccoli florets continue to deal with insect pressure and heating-related qualities. Ah. Yeah, there have been some broccoli issues. So the heat creates a nasty little thing in them. Like a petri dish.
1: Yuck.
0: So, yeah, so I'm glad we have those John Dale Farms.
1: Yeah.
0: They're really pretty, too.
1: I see them at the farmer's market in City Park on Sundays a lot. They do have terrific stuff.
0: And then we have gourds and pumpkins. We have all that now. And then what else? Oh, our catering, you know. We always have that going on.
1: Order your finger sandwiches for Halloween.
0: Finger sandwiches for Halloween. Order mini meatballs. Order mini muffaladas. Order whatever you want for Halloween. Deviled eggs. Cakes. Cookies.
1: Halloween's on a Saturday this year.
0: I know. It's always different when it's on.
1: So there's going to be lots of Halloween parties.
0: Always different when it's on a Friday and a Saturday. Mm-hmm. You know, Sunday, but like Friday, Saturday, it's definitely like party time.
1: So you need to order your stuff from Dornex soon.
0: Mm-hmm. And then let's see what else is going on. People going to haunted houses. Mm-hmm. If y'all go to some haunted houses, call and tell us about it. Tell us which ones you went to.
1: Do you like haunted houses?
0: Not anymore.
1: Me either.
0: I used to, but not anymore.
1: Mm-mm.
0: I'm a grown up now.
1: Most of the time.
0: There's a lot of things I used to like that I don't like anymore. So... And with my growing up, there's a lot of things that happen that I don't address anymore.
1: Yeah.
0: sometimes it's just not worth it.
1: How's the baby? How's Rye?
0: Oh, he's fine. He's fine. He is a little precious angel.
1: Mm-hmm.
0: No, he's good. He's learning. Well, he was kennel trained, but we don't really put him in the kennel now. We just put him in a room.
1: Yeah.
0: So now, like for a while, it was the mad dash around and the zhung zhung and the zoomies. Mm-hmm. And I'd have to get the blanket, throw the blanket over him. And then he learned the blanket trick. He'd see the blanket and he'd be like, ah, she's coming with the blanket. Uh-huh. So now we have one particular treat that he can only have to go
1: in the room.
0: In the room.
1: Yeah.
0: So I just grab it and I'll walk and I ignore him and he follows me and I get him every time. But it's quite annoying having a chase. And he's quick.
1: They are. They're
0: he's
1: quicker
0: like,
1: than...
0: Pyong, yeah. Pyong, pyong. He's like a little bullet.
1: Mm-hmm.
0: But no, he's doing good. He's doing good. Not barking. Ooh, excuse me. Sorry about that. Not barking quite so much, but still barking. But that's okay.
1: That'll never
0: Have you
1: stop.
0: Seen some of those memes about Jack Russells?
1: Oh, yeah.
0: You see the one at zero to whatever, little puppy, then from whatever to 3 years, it's like a Tyrannosaurus Rex, yes. And then it's back to being a dog,
1: yes.
0: Again.
1: Yes.
0: We're on the tail end of the T-Rex
1: Are you?
0: Years, yes. I guess that's their version of the toddler years.
1: Terrible twos.
0: Yeah. But he's, but no, he is, he's a good dog.
1: Mm-hmm.
0: He really is, you know.
1: Yep.
0: But he likes to tear up those stuffed animals. I just cleaned everything up yesterday and then this morning, pulling something, the stuffing out of the head.
1: And then they're not,
0: he'll still play with it after. So what I did was I took most of the stuffing out and just left him a little bit.
1: My dogs used to, once the stuffing was out, they were like done
0: with
1: it.
0: Oh, no, he still plays with them then. He'll still play with them for a little while.
1: Mm-hmm. The one I have now, my dog now, he doesn't really care for toys. But, you know, he's a rescue. And
0: yeah, he probably
1: he
0: didn't
1: lived
0: have
1: 3 years
0: toys.
1: In the outside, so he probably didn't have a toy. He doesn't know what to do with them.
0: Put some peanut butter on it. Maybe he'll figure
1: it out.
0: Yeah,
1: I got this duck that I bop him on the nose with, and sometimes I can get him.
0: Maybe that's why he doesn't like the toy, because you're bopping him on the nose. Did you ever think about that,
1: no.
0: Patty?
1: Well, that's the only way I can get his attention. But he'll play with it after that for a few minutes, and then he's, like, done with it.
0: Yeah, he doesn't like squeaky toys?
1: No.
0: No?
1: He looks at them like they're crazy.
0: Rye looks at other dogs when they're barking at him like they're crazy.
1: Mm-hmm.
0: Now, he'll bark at anything, but if you're barking at him, he's like, what's wrong with that thing?
1: Yeah. Yeah.
0: Don't you know I'm not a dog?
1: You know, the funny, I was out walking Gibbs the other night about 10:30, and you know it's not a party bus, it's a party trailer.
0: Mm-hmm.
1: It's this long trailer with lights on it, a port-a-john, and music and people dancing and drinking. Well, it went by us, and we were walking, and he stopped and stared at that until it got out of sight. Mm-hmm. It was like, what
0: is that?
1: In the world is that?
0: First time I saw something like that was in Nashville.
1: Oh, yeah?
0: Yeah, when we went to, we were driving through, it might have been we were going to Kentucky, and we stopped in Nashville, and they had one of those going up that strip. And then I've been seeing them here now.
1: Yeah, there's a lot of them. So. This one was going up Esplanade. It was probably heading to the French Quarter.
0: Yep. Yeah,
1: but I don't know. It's crazy.
0: I don't know about that either.
1: Yeah,
0: whatever happened to just riding the streetcar?
1: Yeah, really.
0: Did you used to do that when you were little?
1: Oh, absolutely.
0: We would drive and park at like Riverbend and ride the streetcar all the way to the quarter, go get coffee and donuts,
1: and then
0: go all
1: absolutely.
0: The way back.
1: Absolutely.
0: I did that all the time.
1: We did it with the girls all the time when they were little.
0: Yeah, we would do it when my dad was on the ships.
1: Mm-hmm.
0: My nanny. My godmother and my mom.
1: Yeah,
0: we could do
1: fun.
0: That. And then remember the bunny rabbits on St. Charles?
1: Oh, yeah.
0: Used to go see
1: the
0: bunny rabbits.
1: Yeah, go see them every year.
0: What was the name of that forest?
1: Wasn't it Shane Forest?
0: Was it Shane Forest?
1: Or something like that.
0: Or something like that.
1: Yeah,
0: I just remember
1: right
0: that.
1: There on the corner of St. Charles and Washington, I think.
0: Mm-hmm.
1: It's a house there now. They made it into a house.
0: Yep, I remember that. All right, well, I guess
1: here
0: this
1: we go.
0: Is it.
1: Another day.
0: All right. We will be back on Thursday.
1: With Dickie Brennan. I'm Dickie excited.
0: Brennan.
1: I can't
0: right.
1: wait.
0: It should be a good show. All right. And thanks for listening.
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8: Breaking news this hour at Town Hall. I'm Bob Agnew in Washington. Katie Zacharias held her first briefing as White House press secretary. She said she hopes to amplify President Trump's agenda in her new role.
9: I want to thank President Trump for his trust that he has placed in me. I have wanted to work for him for a very long time.
8: Last week, the president announced Zachariah would be replacing Caroline Leavitt after she stepped down from the position this summer. The president is in Alaska today for a rally in Wasilla. That's where he's backing Republican candidates. Here's Monica Nelson.
10: Alaskan issues are expected to be front and center, including energy development, jobs, and the state's economy as voters get ready for the midterm elections. After Alaska, Trump's heading to Arizona and Montana this week, then wraps it up with a campaign stop in Georgia on Friday. I'm Monica Nelson.
8: Inflation has been Americans' most important issue for 4 years, and its importance has reached a new high, according to the latest Economist YouGov poll. 37% of Americans pick inflation and prices from a list of 15 issues as the most important one for them, the largest share since the poll added the option back in July of 2022. The U.S. is experiencing its worst dengue fever outbreak in nearly a century. We get a closer look on that from correspondent Rich Thomas.
11: There have been more than 2,200 cases of the mosquito-borne illness this year, with about a quarter of them in Florida, according to the CDC. Penn State biology professor Beth McGraw says mosquitoes have been thriving in the long, wet summer that's been a perfect breeding ground. She adds, dengue fever is in places around the world where it has not been in the past. Rich Thomason reporting.
8: Slow going on Wall Street today. Right now, the Dow Jones Industrial Average is down by 256 points. The NASDAQ off by 150. More on these stories at townhall.com.
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8: Delta Airlines will delay the start of its nonstop service between Atlanta and Riyadh, Saudi Arabia.
14: It won't happen until early next year. Delta had planned to begin the new service on October 23rd, but postponed the debut after several deadly attacks on King Khalid International Airport. Delta's decision came after the FAA advised airlines on Sunday to exercise caution when flying in or around Saudi Arabia. Iran backed Houthi rebels in Yemen claimed responsibility for Saturday's missile attack that killed at least 12 people and wounded more than 300 at Riyadh's main airport. Keith Peters, Washington.
8: The man convicted of murdering legendary rapper Tupac Shakur is set to be sentenced today. Dwayne Davis was found guilty in a Las Vegas courtroom in August and could face life behind bars at his sentencing. He was charged with first-degree murder for orchestrating the 1996 killing near the Las Vegas Strip. Breaking news at townhall.com.
15: Well, this week we're looking at the potential of record-high temperatures, the return of overnight patches of fog, the main weather features, and then for the weekend it's going to be a strong cold front that's coming down at change things Saturday and Sunday. The rest of the day under sunshine, upper 80s to 90s. Early fog dissipates around mid-morning tomorrow, if you got it. In the afternoon, after morning lows of 60s to 70, goes back to the upper 80s to near 90. Look for the same Thursday, the same Friday, but late Friday that cool front arrives. Ralph Sanji, WGSO.
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0: show on this beautiful, I mean beautiful October afternoon. Tuesday it is, and I'm Mary Ann Fitzmaurice, and I'd love it if you called and joined a conversation about food. We do this every day. Never know how it's going to go because it's totally off the cuff. And sometimes they're great, and sometimes they're ridiculous, and sometimes they're informative. But, you know, it's a new one, new blank slate at this point every single day. I'd love it if you are part of that show. 556-9696 is the number. Today is National Popover Day. I don't get popovers. I was talking about gougères yesterday, same kind of dough, choux, C-H-O-U-X, and same eclair dough, any of Yorkshire pudding, any of those baked goods that are hollow in the middle. I do not know what makes that characteristic, but it is very distinctive of that type of dough. And as I said yesterday about gougères, I put up with the hollow aspect of gougères because they have a cheese flavor, generally speaking. But it is not so cheesy sometimes to offset that. That would be true also of the popovers, although they're not cheesy, only the gougères are. And this would be part of the Yorkshire pudding, although it's too early to start talking about that. Well, I say that today, but, you know, we're going to blink and it won't be too early to talk about Yorkshire pudding. The Bistro at Maison de Ville opened today in 1986. I remember when I first started dating Tom, the Bistro at Maison de Ville was one of those restaurants that he would certainly include in the culinary, what was it, the contemporary Creole Revolution. It was helmed by Susan Spicer. I thought that was a cool place. I only went one time with Tom. It was a tiny little restaurant. It reminded me sort of as a tavern. It was dark. And I don't mean dark in the sense that restaurants are dark today. I feel like restaurants today are intentionally dark. And they are, well, I mean, it's not a question of of how intentional they are. If you don't turn on the lights, it's probably dark. But in this case, the lights were on, but the decor in the Maison de Ville was wood, was all wood, as I recall. I mean, I like I said, I went one time, maybe twice. And I remember being charmed by it. The thing that I was most intrigued by was that it was, first of all, so small, so cozy, and it had sort of an odd footprint. And I don't know how long the Maison de Ville Bistro lasted. I should do my own research based on nomenu.com, which I will do. Because I tell everyone to do that, and it is a good way to find out what you're looking for. Those people who send me emails about whatever it is that I'm talking about, if you want to send me anything on the Bistro at Maison de Ville, I would be happy to have a look at that as well. But I know that it was hot in its time. The Bistro at Maison de Ville was hot in its time. It was one of those restaurants that was on everyone's lip. It's just so funny to hear, not to hear, but to see the difference in the way hot restaurants with buzz are now, because the world is so different. I mean, at that time, you had Tom to rely on. You had the Times-Picayune, and you had everybody talking about it. And those, that last one was largely precipitated by the former Tom and the Times-Picayune. There was no Instagram. There was no Facebook. There was no any of that stuff. There was no endless parade of people yapping about things. It was really based on people who actually knew something about food. Not that anyone's opinion is not valuable, it certainly is, but if it's not based on anything, then, you know, I personally would give it a little less credence, let's just say that. 556-9696 is the number, but I don't remember anything about, you know, I should go look at Tom's endless menu collection, because he had a menu from, I think, just about everywhere back in the day, and it is probably in there. But this was in the days before everything was online or on an iPad or anything like that. This was a menu that was just printed. It was just printed. This, I think, might even have been before the days of the printing of menus on a daily basis. I think that really didn't start until a little bit later. The Last Chef at the Maison de Ville was Greg Piccolo. And he ended his career at Redemption, which was a sadly too short-lived restaurant that is now Vessel. I'll tell you what, I am stunned that Vessel is still around. I didn't understand it when it arrived on the scene. It was really different. It was certainly geared toward younger people. Now we're talking 14 years ago, 13 years ago, 12 years ago, somewhere in there, somewhere around the magic 2014. I'm going to text the former owner of the building and see when it was closed. Redemption, meaning Redemption. Because it was immediately followed by Vessel, which was owned by two people who live in California. So, I mean, it had all these things that were going against it, but it had something that was going for it primarily, which was that it was new and hip and geared. It was the beginning of this kind of dining and vibe, etc., etc. And the reason I say I'm surprised it's still here is that that's common now. And back then, it was really unusual. And so I would say that that was a trendsetter toward the kind of dining that we have now. And that's, I just got off on a tangent there with Vessel, but Greg Piccolo was the last chef. And that's how I got off on that tangent. He was last chef at Maison de Ville. All right, we're going to take a break. We'll be back with more of the food show after this.
1: The Crescent City Steakhouse has been a favorite since the first time I discovered it on Mardi Gras Day. This old-fashioned steakhouse hasn't changed much since it opened in 1934. I love the steaks. Here is prime beef, dry-aged in-house, a great T-bone or porterhouse steak. The Vojkovich family has welcomed generations of locals to this special place, and they'd love to welcome you. Crescent City Steakhouse, 1001 North Broad, 821-3271. When you're awake, the things you think come from the dreams you dream. Thought has wings, and lots of things are never what they seem.
0: Alrighty, 556-9696 is the number. I want to talk about another iconic place. The Crescent City Steakhouse is certainly an iconic steakhouse in New Orleans, but so is Angelo Brocato's. Angelo Brocato has been around since 1905, when the man himself came over here with the other Italian immigrants in that wave of Sicilian immigrants at the turn of the last century. He came over with two recipes. One was the Torrentino, vanilla ice cream with cinnamon and chips of almond, and the other granita, or lemon ice, as we like to call it here. So much has changed since then. They have moved from deep in the quarter, actually a couple of moves, and ended up in mid-city at 214 North Carrollton in the 80s, where they remain in a building that is such a fit for what they're doing. It could be in Italy. It is it's got a real old world vibe to it. They have a big pasticceria, espresso cappuccino maker like you would see all over Italy. They have cases of delicious Italian treats, real Italian gelato made with real Italian flavorings. They change it up seasonally. You could go in there anytime and see a couple of new flavors. They have fun with their gelato, and it's delicious too. They have the best cannoli anywhere. It is made fresh every Wednesday on the cannoli line in a small and large shell. It is filled in front of you with soft, sweet ricotta and then rolled in pistachios. This is the cannoli. This is it. They have the little fig cookies that you see every March on the St. Joseph's altar. Butter cookies they make in-house. They make just so many different things. They have tiramisu, the baba o'rum cake, strudel, turnovers, slices of baked Alaska, real Italian nougat, Italian cheesecake. They have imports from Italy that should be arriving shortly as we move into the holiday season. Pull up one of the cafe chairs at one of those cafe tables and just while away some time going back to the case for more treats with your espresso or your cappuccino or cafe au lait or any of those things, as you just bask in the vibe of the old world Italian emporium. Angelo Boccato is open every day but Monday. They are located at 214 North Carrollton. It is Angelo Boccato's, a true New Orleans institution. And I just don't know of many places anywhere like that. It is a treasure for us. 556-9696 is the number. So I got way off on a tangent, and I was talking about the bistro at the Maison de Ville. And following the trajectory of the restaurant, I feel compelled to follow the trajectory of Susan Spicer, who has had quite the career post Maison de Ville. She has had a number of restaurants. They are all eclectic and just quirky in a delightful way, I would say. My favorite of her restaurants, I used to really, really, really love Mondo. But I would say right behind Mondo, I would put Rosedale. I was not expecting to love Rosedale as much as I do, and I really, really do. I think the space is super cool. And the neighborhood and the history behind it. I think it's an old jail in that neighborhood. There's just a lot of character to the place. She is, in addition to being good at what tastes good, she has a lot of character behind what she does. I remember one of my favorite things she did was, I think it was called Spice Inc. It was located in the space that is now Plates on, what street is that? I'll have to think. Oh.
2: It's on Chapultepec, isn't it?
0: No, it's not on Chapultepec. It is on, it's not on Chapultepec. It's right next to Chapultepec heading in, and it's Fulton, I guess. It might be Fulton. And
2: the name of the restaurant's Plates?
0: Yeah. Yeah. It was a really unusual place. It was another one of those things that I would consider avant-garde, of which she could be accused of doing that in most of her restaurants. Very avant-garde. It was a fast casual, kind of like Dakota Wine and Feed over here, which I still miss to this day. But it had great sandwiches, it had some plate lunches, and it had these big barrels of olives from all over the world, which I mostly remember. And I thought, this is such a great place, but it was not for long. It did not last very long, which is too bad.
2: It's on Annunciation.
0: Is that Annunciation?
2: It's the address, 1051 Annunciation Street.
0: Okay. Does what is Koshan? What street is that? I feel like,
2: let me see.
0: That is, oh, anyway. Annunciation.
2: Koshan's on Chapatulas.
0: Okay. Well, okay. Anyway, I don't know. I'll have to look on a map and see. Annunciation must cross Magazine, Chapatulas, and...
2: Yes.
0: Okay. All right. It's on the corner there of that and... I don't know. I'm just thinking that I'm heading into the quarter when I pass Plates, which makes me feel like it's not on Fulton. Whatever the... This is pointless. I'll just look it up on a map because I am drawing a blank.
2: If you're heading into the quarter, it's going to be on your left.
0: Yeah, right. If I'm heading into the quarter, it's going to be on my left. But the street is what I am quibbling
2: over. It's Chapatulas and Annunciation, kind of. Yeah, it's right before you get to...
0: Oh, you know what? Chapatulas is two-way.
2: Yes,
0: at a certain point.
2: There.
0: Okay, that's what's got me confused. Yeah, it splits at Diamond, I think, or maybe the street before Diamond.
2: Yeah,
0: or maybe maybe Julia. So that's what's got me wigged out. I'm sorry, folks. Yes, Chapatulas is two-way because I always know I'm heading into the quarter when I pass Plates and it's on the left, so it can't be Chapatulas, but it is indeed Chapatulas. Okay. Sorry for confusing everyone. I've probably got 3 or 4 emails and people going, no, it's Chapatulas. 556-9696. Anyway, Spice Inc. was the name of it. It was around in the early 90s because our kids were little. And it didn't make it too long. And that was a pity. But again, it's one of those things like Foodies, like the Lucky Rooster, that last for a couple of years because it's just too avant-garde. And it's too bad you can't have those things catch up to where they're supposed to be. All right. We started all of this reverie with the discussion of the bistro at Maison de Ville. And I will go back now to actually read what Tom wrote about the bistro at Maison de Ville because I didn't even get to that. So let's see what Tom says about the bistro at Maison de Ville. Cheese and herb biscuits are the recipe on nomenu.com. I am kind of crazy about cheese and herb biscuits. If you don't want to make your own cheese and herb biscuits, there is a cheddar chive biscuit at IU Bakehouse, which is outstanding. Absolutely outstanding. Tom says about the bistro at Maison de Ville, it opened today in 1986, a minuscule dining room with a microscopic kitchen in a small hotel might not be expected to become a seminal local restaurant. But this one was. The first chef was Susan Spicer. She'd cooked around town for a few years, but she came to prominence at the bistro. When she left to open Biona, John Neal took over the bistro's kitchen. He left after a few years to open Peristyle. That established the bistro as a place to enjoy the works of future chef superstars on their way up. Greg Piccolo was the longest serving chef, remaining at the bistro until a problem with the lease shut it down. Patrick von Horbeck ran the dining room and the wine cellar for a long time. He was good enough at that to have opened his own wine bar. The bistro is now extinct, but its influence lives on. Yes, and it is fondly, fondly remembered, I would say. 556-9696 is the number. I am going to text at the bottom of the hour the person who can answer my question about when Vessel opened, and I will have the answer to that shortly. Tom says it's National Popover Day. A popover is not to be confused with a turnover. It's a tall muffin-shaped, nearly hollow bread made with a very eggy batter. You bake them with butter in the pockets of the popover tin. They are best eaten immediately after emerging from the oven. You will eat a popover quickly. Its marvelous flavor, aroma, texture, and hollow middle will grab you. It grabs me, but not in the right way. The only restaurant in memory to serve them was during the brief hegemony of Tom Cowman in the kitchen of Lenfants when the Marcello family ran it. In the 1980s, they bought the popovers to the table when you sat down, and they were irresistible. Well, today is also National Yorkshire Pudding Day, a variation of the popover recipe. Yorkshire pudding substitutes rendered fat and drippings for a roast prime rib of beef. For that reason, it's the classic accompaniment to prime rib. Tom said he doesn't know of anyone in New Orleans that makes it anymore, not even the Rib Room, which used to make them very well. That's too bad. The Rib Room is kind of, I think the Rib Room stopped being the Rib Room that everyone knew. And this is not a bad thing. It's just a thing. When Tom Wolfe took it over, and I feel like that was probably 2012, maybe? I'm a little curious about that. I'm going to have to look that up as well. Or check with people who know and can answer that right away. Words to Eat By today from Stuart Keat, a Canadian writer born in 1913. He said, in any world menu, Canada must be considered the vichyssoise of nations. It's cold, half French, and difficult to stir. I'm trying to decide if I like vichyssoise, and I do okay, but it's not a go-to for sure. Cold soups, I think, throw a lot of people off. I like cold soups, but I don't know that I like them well enough to seek them out, although they do come my way more often than I would expect. 556-9696 is the number. It'd be swell if you join the conversation. We talk about food. And we are heading toward the news from Louisiana Radio Network. I don't know if I mentioned this, but speaking of the Louisiana Radio Network, reminds me of Louisiana government. I don't know. Did I mention that the legislature passed a bill requiring restaurants to tell customers on their menu if they are using seed oils in the kitchen, which is great. Then I can stop asking if something that is an old-fashioned, like I'm curious about places like Mandina's that are old-fashioned, about what they're going to do about margarine now. All right, we are heading toward the news from Louisiana Radio Network. We will be back to talk some more about
3: Louisiana Radio Network. I'm Jeff Palermo. A Webster Parish woman is charged with killing her father and going after her son.
4: Webster Parish investigators say based on interviews with her 11-year-old son, 34-year-old Lacey Mann shot her 78-year-old father, Earl Benson, to death Sunday evening, then started chasing after the boy while still armed. Sheriff Jason Parker says the boy was unharmed.
5: He's with family now. He's safe, and we're getting him taken care of.
4: The boy told deputies that his mother was, in his words, acting crazy when she pulled a handgun out of the center console of a pickup truck and shot her father. Mann is charged with second-degree murder and assault on a police officer. I'm Andrew Greenstein.
3: Baton Rouge police found a 92-year-old man beaten to death inside his home last night, and authorities have detained his son. Authorities say Larry Salisbury's injuries are consistent with blunt force trauma. His son, Bruce, was taken into custody after flipping his vehicle during a police chase today. Louisiana Radio Network.
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1: I won't dance, don't ask me. I won't dance, don't ask me. I won't dance, madame, with you.
0: Okie dokie. I'm Marianne Fitzmaurice. It's the Food Show. And if we had a show where it had a participatory aspect to it, not that it doesn't, it's just that that's an aberration from the norm, really. But it'd be great if we did, because we could have fun, much more fun, I think. This is an article about breakfast sausages, and I would then ask you what your favorite sausage is. Not breakfast sausage, but sausage, because sausages come in so many different forms. Not forms, I mean, their form is all the same. But flavors, you know. This article mentions things like kielbasa, which I grew up eating and really, really like, or I should say, I used to really like. I haven't had kielbasa in a long time, and I don't know that I actually would still like it. But I've always loved andouille and still love andouille, although I must say that a lot of my pleasure with eating sausages has diminished

0: the cat would not be making noise absolutely constantly while I'm trying to sit outside and enjoy the weather. So anyway, this is a breakfast sausage article about, you know, origins of sausages and things like that and favorite breakfast sausages. When I was growing up, we had, my mom was a big fan of Jimmy Dean's sausage, of course, but those little Smokies, is that what they're called, Patty? What are those little sausages that are about?
1: Called, little Smokies.
0: Yeah, they kind of remind me of Nuremberg sausages. They're very pencil thin, but I like them. I really do like them. In fact, I never eat them except when I'm traveling and they're in the Delta Lounge in the morning at a ridiculous hour of the morning. And that is pretty much the only time I will eat them. But I will eat them because I really, really, really am delighted to see them. That was not the type of sausage that we had growing up. The type that we had was the Jimmy Dean disc sausage. But according to this article, sausage making dates back 5,000 years to ancient Sumeria. And the breakfast sausage itself goes back as far as the 14th century, with German butchers who would season their ground meat with a variety of spices and wrap it in intestinal casings. I think that is still being done, but not nearly as much. And I wouldn't even venture a guess as to where or how. But the American breakfast sausage was the brainchild of a German immigrant named Thomas Deutsch, whose original recipe combined pork, beef, salt, pepper, and sage. The dry cured delight became so popular it made its way into butcher shops across the U.S. after its introduction in the 19th century. The breakfast sausage differs from regular sausages like brats and kielbasa in a couple of ways. Breakfast sausages are lower in fat thanks to the use of leaner meats. They're also more finely ground and seasoned with a mixture of spices, including some combination of sage, thyme, brown sugar, nutmeg, cayenne, paprika, salt, and pepper. Breakfast sausages are best cooked boiled and then pan fried. What? Boiled? Have you ever boiled a sausage? I guess
1: no, I have not.
0: Sausages? Mm-mm. I mean, I think they should be grilled on a
1: yeah, me too, with a little crispy on the
0: cast iron griddle or summer. Yeah. Then pan fried or baked in the oven. What? All right, so the top 10 breakfast sausages. This is one of those tasting table things. So let's see. Beautiful pictures, I have to say. Banquet Brown and Serve Original Sausage Links. This would be the worst of the 10. I didn't even know that existed. Not Kroger. This was Walmart. Great Value Original Premium Sausage Links. But you can just see the fat in those. Never even heard of this one. Swaggart's Premium Sausage from a 1930 recipe. Let's see where this is coming from. It doesn't say a place. But that's new to me. Jones Dairy Farm, all natural turkey sausage. You know, I like turkey sausage well enough, but it just seems a travesty. I feel like sausage by its nature is pork sausage. Beyond Meat breakfast sausage plant-based patties. Finding a decent quality vegan sausage is a challenge. No joke. Many are grainy, heavy, have a distinctly vegetable forward flavor, and are unconvincing as a substitute for real sausage. Again, let me just say it. I know you're sick of hearing me say it, but if you're not supposed to eat processed food and you're eating something that is fake meat, think of the processing required to take plants and make them into fake meat. That's kind of like when we were told that you should not have a, what is it? The thing that's in the middle of the washing machine. Agitator? Yeah. You should not have an agitator because it was not eco-friendly. And I used to always say, as I would take out, because Tom insisted we buy that, as I would take out clothes that still look dirty, I was thinking, I don't know where the energy savings is if you have to wash your clothes 3 times for every 1 agitation load. So it just seems like people ought to maybe think a little bit about what they're being told. Sometimes, you know, just a little bit. Anyway, chicken and apple breakfast sausage. I don't know where we're getting into the, we must be in the better section because we've had about 5 or 6. Smithfield baked maple links or breakfast sausage. A little less white and fatty. Boar's head, traditional all-natural breakfast chicken sausage. Johnsonville. Now, this is interesting because Johnsonville was on another list not long ago of not good sausages. I like Johnsonville. Do you ever eat that Patty Johnsonville sausage?
1: Yes, I have. It's pretty good.
0: I like it. I'm trying to think of what other ones I prefer, but Johnsonville has a pretty big line, as I recall. Original recipe breakfast sausage links. Up and number one, my mom was right, Jimmy Dean. Fresh pork sausage links, all natural. All right, so there you go. I was eating, who would have guessed it? I was eating the premium stuff when I was growing up. I always thought the Jimmy Dean sausage was very good, actually. It's got a lot of sage flavor to it. And it has a spicy version, and it was good. I always thought it was good. 556-9696 is the number. But, you know, I always say there's the, you know, pre-Tom Marianne and the post-Tom Marianne, and the post-Tom Marianne is highly suspicious of the pre-Tom Marianne's ability to discern good food. 556-9696 is the number. I want to tell you about something that is pretty great, I have to say. It is another iconic product. Not a place, but a product. It is our own Blue Plate mayonnaise. I feel pretty sure that Blue Plate mayonnaise would be in the very top of whatever mayonnaise contests there are from the tasting table or wherever else, because Blue Plate mayonnaise is made the European way, and it is superb. It is richer, creamier, denser, more delicious, more spreadable. And it is our mayonnaise. It is made with oil, vinegar, and egg yolks, but only the egg yolks. And for that, they have won taste tests and the nickname, the good stuff. Blue Plate mayonnaise is the favorite of generations of New Orleanians. Everybody I knew used Blue Plate mayonnaise. We use it on our poor boys. We use it in sandwiches of all kinds. Makes a great club sandwich. It even makes a pretty darn decent cheese sandwich. I mean, I was in third grade. My mom used it with one single slice of American cheese and white bread, but it was the Blue Plate mayonnaise that gave the sandwich the real flavor. That's true of the Creole tomato sandwiches and finger sandwiches and all kinds of sandwiches. Blue plate mayonnaise. I was talking about Chisasi ham, Swiss cheese, and toasted Leidenheimer bread with blue plate mayonnaise. Kind of hard to beat. Blue plate mayonnaise. It is our mayonnaise, the official mayo of the New Orleans Saints and the LSU Tigers. It's been around since 1927. That is coming up on 100 years. It's an awfully long time, remaining excellent all of those years. Blue plate mayonnaise. Our mayonnaise, the good stuff. And we'll be back with more of the food show after this.
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3: I'll take Manhattan, the Bronx, and Staten Island, too.
0: All righty, 556-9696 is the number. Today is National Popover Day and Yorkshire Pudding Day. If you have anything to say about either one of those things, I don't care for either of those so well, because it's kind of disappointing, I think, when you bite into something and there's nothing there. I mean, who likes a chocolate bunny that's hollow on the inside, or anything that's hollow on the inside? Even an eclair is filled with chocolate or pastry cream or something, because nobody likes something hollow on the inside. There's nothing to it. And that is what you get with a Yorkshire pudding, except that you have gravy on the inside or jus and anything else that is made with choux pastry. So if you have anything to say about popovers or Yorkshire pudding, call me. 556-9696 is the number. But I think it's much more likely someone would have something to say about the bistro at the Maison de Ville, because this audience is a discerning audience, and this audience was probably frequenting the bistro at the Maison de Ville back in the day. And back in the day means the early days of the food show, which would be 1988. So the bistro at Maison de Ville was only 2 years old at that time. And I am sure it had I was there in 1988. Alongside Tom, and I remember, I won't say the frenzy, but it was one of those things where it was a reservation that was hard to get. And that was in the days when, I won't say few people made reservations, because I think there have always been people who make reservations, period. I never have, but I do now, because I think reservations are essential now. In the post-COVID era, reservations are essential. I will, however, continue to chuckle about Nancy's story when she went to Seether's, the dive on Hickory Avenue, not long after they appeared on Diners, Drive-Ins, and Dives, the Guy Fieri show. And they were featured, and she arrived to have some boiled crabs and was asked if she had a reservation. And she almost fell over, because that is not a place you would ever see reservations. But it just goes to show you the popularity, or I should say the phenomenon, of media exposure. No two ways about it. It is a big deal. and is enough to keep restaurants going for far longer than they otherwise would. Not, that's not to imply that Seether's would be in that category, because that's a very popular restaurant and has been since the day it opened. And I gotta say, even though I sat in a parking lot among cars, I very much enjoyed my experience there. It was fun. Frank Sinatra and Bing Crosby are in Tom's Almanac today. They starred in a big television special in 1957, sponsored by the Ford Motor Company. The commercials introduced the Edsel, soon to become the laughingstock of the auto world. Later, it became a classic. Food connections. Richard Collin, the city's first restaurant critic and the inspiration for Tom's career. He was the underground gourmet for New Orleans. He owned an Edsel in the 1970s. Well, I don't even know what an Edsel looks like. I'll have to look it up. But the fact that I am saying the word Edsel when I said it not too long ago is a funny coincidence, because I was talking about, you know, I don't want to get it. It's not called Skydance, because Skydance is the new combined company that is Netflix and Paramount. But I think it was called Skylands, and that is the estate in Maine that Martha Stewart bought from the Edsel family. And among all of her incredible estates, it is quite something, based on the pictures I saw in a book of hers. 5569696 is the number. It's just weird that I would be reading about the Edsel after just talking about it not a week or two ago. Deaf dining rule number 18. Unless the goodness of the food and service are of secondary concern, never ask a restaurant for a table for more than 8 people. 6 is even better. If you have a larger number, divide it into 6s and 8s at larger tables. The people at opposite ends won't be able to talk with one another anyway. I'm trying to think of how many people were at the table that we had at the old Ebbett Grill. I feel like it was probably 12. But it was just one table of 12. We were family. We all knew each other. And it was sort of by itself. So we did get to hear what each other was saying. And I feel like that rule does not always apply, but it does mostly apply. 5569696 is the number. Because I spend so much time with my grand pup, I will usually include taking him out to go get some kind of food, whether it's the egg bites at Starbucks, or his personal favorite, which is the sliders from Small Sliders. And I have landed on the latter because it's cheaper than the egg bites at Starbucks. And the reason that it's cheaper than the egg bites at Starbucks is that I feel compelled to tip on a $6.58 bill at Starbucks. And the reason I feel compelled to tip on a drive-through pup cup and egg bites is that they hand me the little machine, which before you put your card in, asks you if you want a tip. And I was talking about this the other day because now you are given these machines that don't allow for 20%. You have to either diminish the tip of the server with 18%, or you have to tip more than you are inclined to at 22%, or you can take a minute or two to figure it out while everyone is watching and tip what you want to at 20%. So I'm going to ask a question that you might want to think about because we are heading into the news and we're going to come back and talk hopefully about this because I really would like to talk about it. As we mentioned yesterday, things are completely different now in the post-COVID world. And there is a tremendous amount of takeout, which previously was not something that people did, and now it is. So that's different. And somewhere along the line, the iPad that is flipped in your face when you are sometimes just picking up, I mean, something that requires nothing of the person giving it to you, and you find yourself tipping because it's in your face and they're watching you. And tipping has become such a lightning rod for that reason that I was curious as I drove away from Small Sliders. Not that the Small Sliders are in any way inferior to the Starbucks egg bites, that I just am intrigued by this concept of tipping someone who is handing you something through a window. Now, in the case of Small Sliders, they have the register that they're using, and you don't see that at all. Are people being asked to tip at places like McDonald's at the drive-thru? I mean, I never go to McDonald's or any place like that, so I'm kind of curious. But I feel like Starbucks, which has positioned itself as a progressive business model, and they prove it because they hand you the little thing that you, you know, it's not just rung up as other drive-throughs are. So I feel like, okay, Starbucks is probably a better working environment than some of these other places, and that is the one that is asking you to tip on a bill that's, you know, probably under $10. I mean, I'm sure there are people who get a lot more than that, but, you know, I don't. And I think other people don't. Like, if you go in there for latte, Patty, how much is a latte now? Do you have any idea? You don't do lattes except occasionally, right?
1: Sometimes I do. Yeah.
0: What is a latte?
1: A latte is espresso with...
0: No, I know what a latte is, but how much is it? How much is it?
1: They range from, depending on the size, anywhere from $5 up to about $8, depending on what size you get and how much special stuff
0: you get.
1: So
0: when you get the latte, every little thing that you get into it, I guess, adds to the cost, of course.
1: Yeah.
0: That makes sense.
1: Mm-hmm.
0: Okay. So... if it's under $10, do you go through Starbucks line? Do you go through the line at Starbucks?
1: I usually go into Starbucks because there's one right around the corner from here, and I go in. Okay, but when we go through the drive-thru.
0: You do? Okay.
1: Mm-hmm.
0: And so, but if it's the two of you, you probably, you know, you're up over $10.
1: Oh, yeah.
0: So I'm just curious, do you tip every time at Starbucks?
1: Yeah,
0: or
1: I do.
0: Or what's your thought? You do?
1: I do.
0: Okay.
1: Mm-hmm.
0: Uh-huh. Now, is that true of any other place that you go like that? I mean, have you moved over into everybody gets a tip for everything?
1: No. You know, at Starbucks or PJ's, I mean, the person usually taking the order actually makes the drink. So I don't mind tipping. But there's like you said, McDonald's, places like that. No, you never tip.
0: Are they asking for tips at places like McDonald's?
1: Mm-mm.
0: Okay.
1: No.
0: Okay. So, this is not, this is comparing apples and oranges because there's actual crafting going on right. at Starbucks. See, I don't
1: it's
0: get
1: like
0: those
1: a bartender.
0: Things,
1: so
0: I
1: don't know. You know, it's like
0: All
1: a
0: right,
1: bartender.
0: We're going to take, we'll take a break. It's time for the news. WGSO New Orleans. It's the Food Show. I'm Marianne Fitzmaurice. Stay with us for more after this. It is 3 o'clock. We'll be back.
4: Breaking news this hour at Town Hall. I'm Bob Agnew in Washington. Katie Zachariah held her first briefing today as White House Press Secretary, thankful to President Trump for giving her the job.
5: I'm looking forward to working with each of you as well, especially as we are in the middle of the midterm blitz with energy and excitement never seen before in the history of midterms, thanks to President Trump.
4: Another high-level position changing hands in the Trump administration. Here's correspondent Willie Nelson.
6: The White House has made an announcement about a top diplomat.
5: We have asked Ambassador Guilfoyle to resign. She has been a wonderful asset to the team, and we wish her well.
6: President Trump said he was not happy with the situation. Willie Nelson, the White House.
4: And that followed accusations that Guilfoyle offered administration access to a businessman in exchange for paying off her $100,000 credit card debt. Guilfoyle denied the allegations and thanked President Trump for the opportunity to serve. Meanwhile, the president defending his deal with Russia for diesel fuel after it received criticism from both sides of the aisle.
7: Last week, Trump announced Russia would immediately release 300,000 tons of diesel to ease a global fuel shortage, with more shipments to follow. In a Truth Social post yesterday morning, Trump said he made the right choice for the American people. The deal received backlash, with critics saying it gives Russian President Vladimir Putin a financial lifeline and undermines U.S. sanctions. Some Republicans argued it could lower fuel prices and give Trump leverage over Moscow. I'm Mark Mayfield.
4: Grocery store giant Kroger says it plans to cut 3,000 corporate jobs over the next 3 years. The company says it needs to adapt and take advantage of technology, including artificial intelligence, to streamline its operations. Six Flags temporarily closing several roller coasters across the U.S. and Canada. That follows a rider's death at one of their parks in Georgia on Monday. You'll find more on these stories at townhall.com.
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4: The private spaceflight company Blue Origin, which was founded by Jeff Bezos, is building a $500 million manufacturing campus outside of Austin.
11: It will be a short drive away from a similar facility being built by Elon Musk's SpaceX.
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11: Keith Cowing with the website NASAWatch.com says Texas has always been a center for space exploration, thanks to the Johnson Space Center. These two new projects will focus on satellite communications networks and solar arrays. I'm Jennifer Kuiper.
4: Just ahead of upcoming holiday shopping, Apple is shining another spotlight on its new products. Here's Mark Mayfield.
7: The tech giant will hold its Welcome Home event today. It's unclear what products will be showcased, but reports say we could see a new Apple TV as well as different models of the HomePod. It was just last month that Apple showcased an updated product line, including its first ever foldable iPhone. I'm Mark Mayfield.
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13: Early morning fog is a possibility. Some areas start in the mornings again tomorrow and again Thursday. Overnight lows 60s to about 70. In the afternoon tomorrow, sunshine. Dry weather, upper 80s to near 90. The same Thursday. Fridays today, we'll see a transition. The cool front's coming down to change the weather for the weekend. May squeeze out a shower with it. Saturday, Sunday comes in partly cloudy. Morning lows 50s. Most spots, the afternoon highs each day will get back only into the middle 70s. Ralph Sanji, WGSO.
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0: of the Food Show. I'm Marianne Fitzmaurice. I'd love it if you called and talked about anything having to do with food or restaurants or anything. We were just talking about tipping a minute ago. I think that it is a common topic, the subject of tipping. There's even commercials about it that are really funny where you're, you know, expected to tip on things that are just completely ludicrous that have nothing to do with food. But I just am wondering if anyone else has thoughts like I just mentioned, which is that if I'm driving through someplace, and like I say, I don't do a lot of drive-through, but I was wondering if that is something that is happening around, all over. Someone just emailed me saying, perhaps diners should be tipped or given a discount for poor service. Yeah, I mean, it really is an unfortunate... it's just an unfortunate situation where as tipping becomes more expected, service becomes less heartfelt, I guess you could say. That's not entirely true. That's certainly not true. It's a generality, of course, or generalization. But I have had some outstanding service also, and people are tipped accordingly for that. I was so impressed with the service that we had up in the Niagara area. I was astonished by it. It was really outstanding, absolutely outstanding. 556-9696 is the number. If anyone has anything to say about the bistro at Maison de Ville, I am certain that a number of you probably thought that was one of your favorite restaurants back in the day. Darren, come on in.
1: Hey.
0: Hi.
1: How's it going?
0: It's going fine on this beautiful, beautiful day. I hope you spent some of it outside.
1: Well, I went in and out, but yesterday I was off, so that was really nice.
0: Oh, nice.
1: So okay. I and my aunt texted me, and she said, I've got a pot of seafood gumbo for National Gumbo Day. And so that's where I was last night, eating fantastic homemade seafood gumbo.
0: Okay. And, I'm jealous.
1: You know, they did something a little different. They, my uncle had some red snapper, and so he cubed it almost in like, you know, maybe the size of like a Starburst, like little squares of red snapper, and put that in the gumbo, and Marianne, it was fantastic.
0: Hmm.
1: You know, because ordinarily you wouldn't put fish, or at least I don't think you would, although I guess you could really do whatever the heck you want with gumbo. I mean, it's, you know, it's, there's
0: up
1: so many
0: for interpretation.
1: Varieties.
0: It's up for
1: but
0: interpretation.
1: It was really, really good. And so we had, it had crab, oysters, shrimp, and then small pieces of red snapper. And I mean, it was fantastic, you know, and it gave, and also crab, actual, not only crab meat, but crab itself. But I found that the pieces of red snapper just gave it more substance. You know, just
0: really?
1: Another thing, obviously, to eat within that gumbo. But and then I came home. My aunt made her dobe and sent me an entire thing of dobe that's currently now in my freezer.
0: Nice.
1: So.
0: You're making me think of dobe and spaghetti. Where are you going tomorrow night for your date night?
1: You know, we're going back and forth. We're going to go with some friends. Again, I feel bad saying this. If maybe it was post this cool front coming through, I think I would really go to Lola's, but I'm not sitting out. I'm still not going to go sit outside right now, because Marianne, I mean, the bottom line is we're going to cap out every day at about 90. 89, 90. So I don't know. We keep going back and forth. We may try the new Venezia.
0: The what?
1: The new Venezia.
0: Oh, Venezia. Okay.
1: Venezia, or I also thought about the place that you've spoken about in Harahan, Sophie's.
0: Sophie's. Mm-hmm.
1: So.
0: Well, I love Sophie's. Yeah. It's a great neighborhood place. So, you know, if you're not looking to sit outside, that'd be a good one. What?
1: I also thought about Two Tonys and Sala, because we have not been to either in a very, very long time. So.
0: Well, those are all good, Darren. You can't go wrong with any of them.
1: We'll end up on one of those. And then yesterday I saw Delacroix, she put her version of gumbo, which looked fantastic, looked a little darker, which is fine with me. And she had hers garnished with a half of a hard-boiled egg, which was interesting.
0: Deviled egg,
1: but
0: isn't
1: that's
0: it?
1: A play on
0: like
1: that.
0: A
1: yeah,
0: deviled
1: that's
0: egg.
1: You're right, deviled egg. That's a play on potato salad, which I'm okay with.
0: Yeah.
1: Really not a whole lot of going out to eat. We did go Friday to R&O's, and the place was absolutely jam-packed beyond belief. And I kind of went off of course, and I ordered the shrimp fettuccine, and I thought it was good. I still think if you're not going to do like a poor boy there, or I love their pizza. I still think if you're going to do like an Italian dish or a pasta dish, their lasagna is, in my opinion, I'd rank it in the top three.
0: Now, you know, Sala was talking about having lasagna leftover from that big Italian fest. Now, I don't know if they still have it. That was one of the things they posted on Instagram. I thought about you the other day, or maybe it was today, as I was looking at Instagram. They had a post from Captain Sid's about Andy's Barbecue,
1: yep,
0: which appears to be growing in size for sure.
1: Yeah.
0: So how would you liken that barbecue? First of all, who is Andy, and how would you liken that barbecue to, say, your favorite Blue Oak?
1: Yeah, you know, I don't know. Well, I've not had his barbecue, although, I mean, I know the owner. I've talked to him about it. Marianne, I think they sell out. Like,
0: yeah,
1: I think it's done really, really well. I'm going to say this, knowing I've never had anything that I've purchased from Ray that has not been the best in terms of his seafood. So I've got to believe if he's going to put his name on barbecue,
0: yeah,
1: it's got to be pretty good. But I've not had it. And, again, I like Blue Oak for the wonky stuff. Like right now, if Blue Oak had their smoked gumbo yesterday, it's those things, the red beans.
0: So you go for the other kinds of things that are attached to the barbecue, but not the barbecue itself.
1: Right. Now, the last time we went, I told you, I hadn't had their traditional barbecue in a while, and so I had smoked turkey, which in my opinion is their best thing.
0: Oh, okay.
1: Two ribs and their brisket. And again, I would give everything no less than probably a B, maybe a B plus or higher. But I think if you put their barbecue up against traditional turkey, pork, ribs, brisket, I still think Central City is going to edge them out.
0: Okay. And you've still not made it to Gonzo.
1: I've not made it to Gonzo's. And then I'll also still say that I still think if I go to Texas and I go to Black's, he's going to blow all of them away.
0: Yeah. Okay.
1: Because it's good. I mean, there's really no other way to say it. But
0: I feel like once... I feel like once you get into the craft barbecue spectrum, that they are very close to each other in terms of excellence. You know, they practice the same kind of techniques. I would have trouble, I think. Well, I don't like judging anything anyway. It's especially there's a lot of stuff. I mean, the nuances are just so tiny. I feel bad, but
1: yeah.
0: If I was judging a barbecue cook-off, it would be, you know, of the heavy hitters.
1: Marian, you know what's funny? I saw it on social media. So the final building, which was the Luther's in Chalmette on Judge Perez Highway, finally came down. They excavated it, and people posted. So where am I going with this?
0: I don't know what you're talking about. What are you talking about?
1: So the building that was Luther's in St. Bernard
0: Parish.
1: Oh,
0: Luther's. Okay, I missed what it was.
1: They finally excavated it, and people were just posting like, "Ain't they no more? They're great memories." Marian, I'm telling you, if Luther's was still on Severn, I would be there at least every other week. I loved Luther's.
0: I'm trying to remember Luther's. I think I liked Luther's too. I don't think I loved Luther's like you did. But at that time, well, hang on, Darren. I have to take a break. Give me a minute.
1: Sure,
0: let me take
1: a
0: break. We'll be back with more of the food show after this.
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3: I get misty just holding your hand.
0: Okie dokie. 556-9696 is the number. So, I don't know. How long ago has Luther's left the arena? It's been, I'd say, at least 2012 or earlier, I would say.
1: Oh, I mean, Marian, maybe. I mean, did it even make it into the 2000s? I'm thinking late 90s? Mid-90s?
0: Really?
1: The location
0: what,
1: on Severn.
0: Well, what was there after it? What came after Luther's?
1: Well, that became that China East, that buffet. Now it's an empty lot between Buffalo Wild Wings and Outback. And then
0: it was something else that was pretty good because we were going there well past Katrina. Go ahead, what?
1: But you're not thinking Corky's that was on the other side of Veterans, are you?
0: No, I'm not. No,
1: oh,
0: I believe
1: okay.
0: I loved Corky's enough to not get that confused with anything. I know exactly the spot that you're talking about. Who knows what was there? Oh, was it a voodoo bar? I think it was a voodoo barbecue.
1: No, voodoo was on the other side of Outback, closer to the two hotels. That was voodoo.
0: Well, all right, voodoo. So I'm talking about the space that was, okay, so there's Buffalo Wild Wings.
1: So Buffalo Wild Wings.
0: And then it's like walking distance right across from the Whole Foods. That was
1: right.
0: Luther's, but I think
1: and
0: it was also a voodoo more recently, no?
1: No, the voodoo was the building next. The voodoo would be the building on the south side or the interstate side of Outback. And we used to go there all the time.
0: I don't know what Outback you're talking about. I don't.
1: Outback on Severn. So you've got Buffalo Wild Wings, where Luther's was. Then it became China East Buffet. The sign is still there, but it's a vacant lot. Then there's Outback. Then next to Outback is the Voodoo Barbecue, which is now a Japanese restaurant. And then you have the Homewood Suites in the Spring and the Fairfield Inn. And then you've got
0: Interstate. I know that we went to some barbecue place well after Katrina that I could swear was right next to Buffalo Wild Wings. And I know it wasn't a China buffet because I never did that anyway. And I do remember Luther's from that very spot, but that was really, I'm going to have to look this up and see if it's on nomenu.com, because I don't know. You know, Luther's was in a whole different time frame for barbecue. It was, it was, you know, I believe it was in the same era that Corky's was, but I preferred Corky's over Luther's for sure. But I don't remember when either of them left the area. And I think Corky's left later than Luther's, but I could be wrong. I mean, I didn't.
1: Yeah. And you know, Marianne, I don't know if either of them have any locations elsewhere in the United States. I would say
0: no. Corky's is still doing very well where in its place of origin.
1: Okay,
4: Marianne.
1: Yeah.
0: Yes.
4: AWG just called. He said he couldn't hang on, but he thinks Luther's closed in 2007.
0: Oh, okay. Okay.
1: Yeah. So interesting. Yeah. So well, later through Katrina. Wow.
0: Yeah. I mean,
1: and then the Luther's in St. Bernard became an IHOP.
0: I mean, if you think about it for a second, it's hard to imagine this, but next year, 2007, will be 20 years. So, you know, that's
1: No, we're past 20. Katrina was 2005.
0: No, not for Katrina, but. He said it closed in 2007.
1: Oh, for Luther's, right.
0: So yeah, and so, you know, we're saying you thought it was like in the 90s, but honestly, the 90s is now 30 years ago. So,
1: and I think, Marianne, as we get older, things seem like a lifetime ago.
0: All right, let's see what it says about Corky's leaving, because I'm looking at Corky's too. And Tom will usually have, naturally, he does not have.
1: And then, you know, Marianne, while you look that up, I don't know if you remember this, and it didn't get the credit it deserved. Right across the street in that little bizarre strip mall from Corky's is also another barbecue joint that was there for a long time, and it was really good, kind of behind where Jimmy John's was.
0: I remember it. I forget what it was called, though.
1: I do, too.
0: Yeah.
1: But it was good.
0: Okay, this is from 2010. So Corky's was still here in 2010. And Corky's was still here in 2014. So I thought, I'm surprised at that.
1: Corky's hasn't been gone that long.
0: Well, you know, 2014 is now 12 years. So,
1: yeah,
0: you know, anyway.
1: But I would love to know how a place like Dickie's is doing, given the fact that you've got the Blue Oaks, the Central Cities, although I will say where I think Dickie's would survive, you don't have to go into the city.
0: Yeah.
1: I mean, Blue Oaks a little easier. Central City is not, to be quite honest. I mean, it's just not that easy.
0: Right.
1: You know, we all know the story with Gonzo's. You could go wait in line for 2 hours and then find out they're sold out.
0: Oh yeah, it's maddening. I'm over Gonzo. I am totally. Yeah, they can do without me.
1: But Marianne, I will say that, I mean, there is nothing. I mean, when we would go to Black's in San Marcos, you felt like you were walking back in time, like in the Wild West, and everything about the place just screamed old school Texas barbecue, and it was fantastic. But
0: now, how far away is San Marcos from Houston and Waco?
1: 2 hours.
0: Okay.
1: So
0: is it north?
1: If you look at San Marcos from an aerial view, Austin is below it and San Antonio is above it.
0: Okay. So it is west of, it's west
1: and
0: of
1: it is
0: Houston.
1: Beautiful. Okay. The San Marcos River runs through the university, but through San Marcos, it is absolutely breathtaking, beautiful.
0: What's the university?
1: That is Texas State. That's where Madeline went.
0: Oh, so that's
1: Marianne,
0: your,
1: the
0: that's
1: river
0: your connection.
1: Runs through the university, and
0: okay.
1: I'm telling you, you'd go there and you never want to leave.
0: So
1: it is beautiful.
0: Okay, so it's is it due west or is it like northwest of?
1: I would say northwest, but I could be wrong.
0: Okay.
1: I would say it is a 2-hour drive.
0: San Antonio is like 10 hours from here, isn't it?
1: Yeah. Yeah, because it would take us like 9 hours to get to Madeline.
0: Okay. All right. Yes. And is there another location of Blacks that isn't San Marcos?
1: I think there is. I don't know if it's kind of like the Randazzo's family. I don't know if they're brothers or if they're cousins, but there's a Clint Blacks. There's a something else Blacks.
0: Okay. It's funny
1: but
0: that you mentioned
1: Marianne,
0: Randazzo's.
1: I'm telling you, when you walk in, there's a big chopping block that looks like it's 500 years old. And when you say to them,
0: I love those.
1: And you have to like tell them, I want 2 slices of brisket. And they'll say, do you want fatty, lean, this?
0: Yeah,
1: it's really bizarre.
0: That's kind of normal.
1: And then
0: they do that at Blue Oak, don't they? Don't they do that
1: at
0: Blue Oak?
1: Well, they do, but Blue Oak is, oh, no. Blue Oak won't ask you. You have to ask. But then what they do is the wax paper goes onto the scale, and Marianne, you're buying everything by the pound. And Julian and I would go and would have $40 in meat. And I'd look at him like, this is crazy.
0: I know. It is crazy.
1: But
0: barbecue is crazy. It is.
1: It is. It is good. And I saw, I'll leave you on this note. You know, obviously my cousin's constantly posting the Smoking Buddha. And he's cranking up his brisket chili for this weekend for Evita.
0: Okay.
1: And he's actually in the process right now. He's fabricating a brand new food truck. And from what I can tell, it looks fantastic.
0: Oh, good. All right, Darren, as always, 'tis a pleasure.
1: I'll let you know about tomorrow what we do.
0: Okay, of course. All right,
1: have a good
0: one. Bye-bye.
1: Take care.
0: I'm as invested in Darren's date nights as he is. Let's hope not. But I certainly am more invested in it than I should be. Let's just put it that way. 556-9696 is the number. But then I'm just like a big fan of Darren's, of his joie de vivre. That's what I would say. Darren epitomizes the expression joie de vivre. 556-9696 is the number. We have just half an hour of the show. It's gone by pretty quickly. And we will be talking some more on the other side of the news. If you have something that you would like to contribute or to ask about something, I would love it if you did that, because that is what we do here on the show. We've been doing it a long time, 38 years to be exact, and it's fun. We love talking about food. We love thinking about food. We love eating food. I feel like I'd really love to go eat in Texas, and I don't know when I will do that, but I definitely do want to go eat in Texas. I love barbecue. I want some of their barbecue. I've never been to San Marcos. Have been to San Antonio, and it seems too far to drive there. But you know what? You never know. So, and I do feel like Blacks is a name of a group of barbecue places. Don't want to call it a chain, but it's definitely a group with several locations of the name Blacks. And I don't know, they always come up with accolades. So I definitely like the idea of going to a place with accolades. And I'm at the same time repulsed by them. So I don't know. We shall see. I know that I am definitely over the gonzo phenomenon. Let's say that. All right, we are heading toward the news from Louisiana Radio Network. It is 3:30. Stay with us for more of the food show after this.
5: Louisiana Radio Network, I'm Andrew Greenstein. A Webster Parish woman is charged with killing her father and running after her son while still armed with a handgun. Deputies say 34-year-old Lacey Mann shot 78-year-old Earl Benson to death Sunday evening and was going after her 11-year-old son, who was found unharmed. Sheriff Jason Parker says Mann has had issues in the past.
6: For about a year and a half ago, she went missing. We looked for her for about 4 days in the wooded area up around their house. Spent a lot of resources and manpower trying to locate her when she finally did come out of the woods.
5: Optimism among small businesses took a hit in the third quarter. NFIB State Director Leah Long says one issue facing small business owners continues to be finding good quality employees. In fact, that remains the top issue among small business owners from coast to coast.
7: The workforce is an issue. They've got to have good qualified workforce and a labored workforce to be able to fill these jobs.
5: Other issues have to do with soaring costs, including interest rates and shipping costs related to high diesel prices. LRN.
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1: When you're awake, the things you think come from the dreams you dream. Thought has wings, and lots of things are seldom what they seem.
2: Okie dokie, 556-9696 is the number. Looking for anyone who has any fond remembrances of the bistro at Maison de Ville. Today is the day that it opened with Susan Spicer in the teeny tiny kitchen. I think Tom explained that pretty well. That is the one thing that I remembered most about it, that and their house-cut fries. But I only went twice, and I don't remember anything else about it, just that it was all wood, and it was unique for sure. 556-9696 is the number. Popovers is the other thing we were talking about. Popovers are a bite of nothing, at least in my view. It is made with choux pastry, C-H-O-U-X, and it is a hollow shell. And I feel like it'd be interesting to do something savory with choux pastry, where you fill it with something other than dessert things. That, of course, would not be savory. That would be sweet. But usually, when I see choux pastry, it is a dessert application. 556-9696 is the number.

0: ground pork and pork fat. The seasoning mix gives it a medium kick of pepper and a reddish color from cayenne and paprika. Maybe I did. Anyway, andouilles have garlic flavor. If you took it and put it on a grill, it would be, I think, the best way to eat andouille. If I had to pick a favorite sausage, and this gets back to the conversation of sausage from earlier, trying to think. Now, I do love chorizo, but I like it crumbled. Andouille, I think, is my far and away favorite. And I would eat andouille just as a grilled item. Remember when mixed grill was something that you would see fairly regularly in restaurants? I'm not even sure that the only place that I know that I've had it, I think Desi Vega might have had a mixed grill, but I don't know that they still do. As a matter of fact, I'd be surprised if they did. But I know that Gallagher's Grill up here in Covington had a mixed grill plate for a long time. I'll have to look and see if they still have it. But a mixed grill was usually like a small steak and sausage, and I don't know what the other thing was. Maybe pork? Things that would be grilled, and they had andouille on the plate, which I love. And if left to my own devices, if I'm entertaining people, there is likely to be a sausage board there because I just love sausage, and I know that people do like to nibble on sausage. But if I had to make a list of favorite sausages, andouille would be at the top of the list. And then I feel like Italian sausage, spicy Italian sausage would be right there. I love Italian sausage, especially when the anise seeds are prominent in it. And I don't mean loaded with anise seeds, but I do like to come across an anise seed in the Italian sausage. And then dropping down after that, I just kind of don't know what I would say is a favorite on a list of sausages. I would like to try kielbasa again, because it's been as long as I have been gone from my home of origin that I. When I've had kielbasa, although I might have had one at Dat Dog. Did Dat Dog move from Ferret? I kind of feel like they have, but I don't know. If you pass the old Dat Dog location with any kind of frequency, is that the case or not? I mean, I know there are several other locations of Dat Dog, and the one that I see most often is Magazine, but
1: It does say that the Ferret location is temporarily closed.
0: For renovation or something, because it looks
1: I
0: like
1: don't
0: it's
1: know.
0: being worked on, but I didn't know if it was being worked on because something else was moving in or not. But I know that the last time I passed there, I noticed that it wasn't open, and I didn't know what that meant. I always thought that Dat Dog would become a national chain because it's a great idea. And they tried to expand in other places, although they never did come up here. Not that they needed to, but I wish that they had. And I don't know, Tom was right, I think, that this is not a hot dog town, but I like hot dogs. But the truth of the matter is, I don't seek them out. So maybe I like them okay, and I like them a lot even, but if I'm going to go seek something out, it's not going to be a hot dog. And maybe that is why it's problematic for hot dogs to be catching on in a way that would support a mass multiplication of that dog. There was another hot dog place, Diva Dogs, that got a little traction for a while, but I don't see that one either turning up anywhere. And then there was that

0: what do we call it? Bruisers in Slidell that became something for a while, and then I noticed that they were gone, but it turns out they're turning up here in Covington. So, what's the new one, Patty, that's gotten a lot of attention? The one that is right next to, I think you were the one that told me about that. It's on Bienville Street and it's next to Finn McCool's. Is that on Bienville Street? Is that where that one is?
1: Yeah, I think so.
0: It's a it's an Irish pub, and it's right next to an Irish pub on Bienville Street. And I forget the name of it. Maybe Darren told me about it. Maybe Darren told me about it. And that one is getting some buzz, but I don't remember the name of it. 5569696 is the number. What I liked about Dat Dog is that they ran the gamut of sausages. The guy who started it was a partnership between Cozy George's, Constantine George's, and his buddy from Stuart Hall back in the day, Skip Murray.
1: Yeah, Darren did tell us about that other place. It's
0: Was
1: called
0: Darren.
1: Da Weenie's.
0: Dawinis, okay. And I remember that Skip was from Wisconsin and he had connections to sausage makers up there. And he was the one who brought in the sausage, and it was all kinds of sausage. Greg, come on in.
2: Hey,
0: Come on in. Hello there.
2: you were talking about chorizo, how much you like chorizo.
0: I love chorizo, but it's got to be
2: Well,
0: ground. I don't like the Spanish hard chorizo.
2: I found a real good one. I told you the last time we talked about it. My Whole Food is really good. You get it out the case, and we buy it out the case.
3: It's loose.
2: Yeah, it's loose, so when you fry it off, you know it's scattered. So I made black beans with it today.
0: Oh, yeah. I bet you that was good. Is it
2: Yeah,
0: spicy?
2: we ate it on tacos instead of rice.
0: Oh, okay. Was it, is it spicy?
2: Man, is it spicy? You
0: No.
2: bet. You don't add no pepper at all. You don't add any pepper. You know, if you render a chorizo, you ruin it. If you fry it
0: Really?
2: off, like in water, or fry it off and then take it out of its own oil, the spice is gone. You
0: Well,
2: gotta eat the you give the if you gotta this is very lean, this stuff. It's not like the Latin stores sell. It's not as
0: okay.
2: greasy.
0: All right. Well, that's what's it called again?
2: Chorizo.
0: No, it's what's the brand? Is it Whole Foods chorizo?
2: They make it themselves, right?
0: Okay,
2: At
0: so
2: the
0: it's
2: butcher counter.
0: 365. It's the
2: No,
0: 365.
2: you go to the butcher counter and they make it right there.
0: Oh, okay.
2: The butcher makes it.
0: Wow, okay. Well, I'll have to try that. But I'm not really into like choking spicy. Is it that bad or
3: No,
0: good in
2: it's
0: your
2: funny.
0: case?
2: No,
3: I think
2: it's
3: sometimes
2: probably
3: one
2: a little,
3: batch is more than another.
2: yes, some batch, but this one, it's past medium. It is past
0: Okay.
2: medium, though.
0: Okay.
2: It's
0: All
2: not
0: right.
2: as hot as some of the Thai stuff. It's not like that. Just, you're not gonna have to water your eyes on water.
3: Sometimes Greg makes what's
0: I
3: called.
0: don't, I'm not into pain so much,
2: No,
3: so
2: I
3: we're not
2: walked
3: either.
2: out. I walked out of a few restaurants with the pain. You know,
0: Yeah.
2: I won't stay.
0: Okay.
2: I won't go back again.
3: So
0: Yeah.
3: sometimes Greg makes the chorizo. It's called congri, and it's
0: Okay.
3: made with black beans, and then you cook the rice right in it, and you'll put the chorizo in there as well.
2: You fry the onions and the chorizo off, and then the black beans, and then
3: Real
2: I
3: quick.
2: put salsa and tricolored bell peppers in it, and chili powder. If it's not that, I'll put a little bit of chili powder. But there's enough spice in this stuff. You don't even need to add anything, really.
0: Yeah. Okay. Well, that's good. I mean, I don't really want to, like I said, you know.
2: I don't like crawfish like that, where your eyes are watering and your nose is running. I don't enjoy that.
0: Yeah, I mean, it's like I don't understand why you would want to be in pain to eat. And there are people who really dig that, you know, like this Thai hot and all that. I don't understand that. So
2: yeah, they pride themselves how hot they can take it, you know. I'm not gonna do that.
0: Yeah, not my thing. They can get in the arena with somebody else. All right.
2: Yeah.
0: Okay, guys, anything else? I got to run to a break unless you have something you can hold on or what? You good?
2: No, that's about it.
0: Okay.
2: Okay. Bye-bye.
0: Bye. Take care. I don't know what Gloria was about to say. All right, we're going to take a break and be back with more of The Food Show after this.
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0: All righty, it is Tuesday, and that means that you should go on over to Sophie's in River Ridge or Harahan, right at the borderline of those two, and have some Bar Bites. This is their Tuesday Bar Bites Day. They have sliders that are muffalata sliders. They have meatball sliders, chicken parm sliders. Those are $4 each. Only at the bar. They have a chicken panini sandwich with fries. That's $12. They have a pub burger and a regular burger. These are real burgers, not smash burgers. And those are $15 each, and they come with fries as well. If you don't make it for the Bar Bites, I forgot to mention that they also have pretzel bites, which are served with an Italian vinaigrette for dipping, and eggplant sticks that are served with marinara for dipping. You might want to go there and then go into the dining room and eat some of the rest of the menu at Sophie's, like a shareable hot blue crab dip, which I find absolutely fantastically good, with a big pile of wonderful crostini. They have their fried seafood. They have a catfish platter with fries, a Gulf shrimp platter with fries, a Gulf oyster platter with fries. They have a fillet on the menu, charbroiled salmon. They have meatballs and pasta. They have eggplant Sophie, which is three fried eggplant medallions over angel hair pasta with a crawfish and shrimp cream sauce, great cheeseburger. The club that I love, that's the one that flatbreads, like the muffalata flatbread or the grilled chicken flatbread and the Italian flatbread, which is prosciutto, dates, ricotta, mozzarella, and fresh arugula with a fig glaze and olive oil. Veal parm, chicken parm, a grilled fish of the day, a pecan crusted fish of the day. They have salads, but not a huge menu of salads. The thing to get there is the triple wedge. It is three wedges on a plate. One has shrimp remoulade, another has crab meat ravigat, and the third has fried oysters with blue cheese. They make all their dressings in-house. They have a Caesar, a wedge, and a house salad, also a shrimp and avocado salad. They have West Indies crab salad and tuna poke on their shareables menu, burrata with pesto, meatballs, and ricotta. Kids menu with the usual things. They have a gumbo and a soup du jour. I hope that they are making that incredible tomato soup with crab meat, which doesn't sound like something that is mind-blowingly delicious, but it is. I had it at Porter and Luke, which is the sister restaurant. Sophie's is out there in River Ridge, where Harahan meets River Ridge, where Jefferson Highway is intersected by Little Farms. It is 10316 Jefferson Highway. You can call to find out more about Sophie's by calling 504-943-7799, or go to their web address, Sophie's of River Ridge. 556-9696 is the number. I want to also tell you to go over to Trinas. We are going to do a tasting of their new menu in their new digs on the show. This will be like in a couple of weeks. And I look forward to that because I've been wanting to go on over and have that new menu and see the new place. But Stan has been out of town, so he's back now. And then I'm going out of town, so it'll be a couple of weeks before we do that. But I'm so looking forward to it. It is a new place. Trinas is now, I won't say a fancy restaurant because those guys could never be fancy, but it is a white tablecloth restaurant. They're doing house cut fries now. They have a new wine list. They have their incredible oysters. They have the six char grilled oysters, six different kinds, raw oysters. They have the oyster half a dozen for $7 for their happy hour. They have a great happy hour menu every day. A party room for 40 has been carved out of the new, they went down to the studs with their renovation, and I just can't wait to see it. This is Trinas. They are located on the ground floor of the Intercontinental Hotel on St. Charles Avenue. You can call to make a reservation by calling 680-7000. That is 680-7000. The new Trinas. Can't wait to see it. 556-9696 is the number. We are winding up the show. If you have something quick to say, call me. 556-9696. AWG, I got about 5 minutes for you. Come on in.
5: Hey, how you doing?
0: I'm good. How about you?
5: Doing fine. Hey, is the menu at Sophie's is Porter and Luke's, or Luke and Porter's, whatever they call it?
0: Yes, it's the same menu. It's a okay. Sister restaurant. It's the same everything. It's a comfortable neighborhood restaurant, delicious comfort food. It is the same menu.
5: Okay, all right, because we go to Luke and Porter's or Porter and Luke's, whatever. I didn't know if I needed to make the trek over there. I mean, that's right by my house, so mm-hmm. We're going to stay there. Hey, so I went to lunch today, kind of a hidden little... Actually, I kind of think it's a little hidden gem. It's Ormond Plantation on River Road.
0: Yeah.
5: Near, have you been there?
0: I have not. Well, have I been there? I don't know. I know I was thinking about going there. I don't think we did go there. No, but I don't know. Okay. Maybe we did. Would have been a couple of years ago. Go ahead.
5: Yeah. It's a very pretty restaurant.
0: It is.
5: And actually, yeah. It was actually almost too pretty for lunch, you know?
0: Uh-huh.
5: Tablecloths and, you know, it was nice, you know, and linen napkins. But I had me and two guests with me, and we all end up getting the same thing. I always eat salad for lunch, but today they had these stuffed peppers, and they look delicious. And I tell you what, they tasted equally as delicious as they look. The red sauce, they had red sauce on top of them, tomato sauce, and it was just outstanding. I don't like sweet tomato sauce.
0: Yeah.
5: And it was not sweet, but it was also not bitter. It was like perfect.
0: Mm-hmm.
5: Lots of, had like ground beef in it and, you know, some other things. But it was very delicious. And it came with a side of macaroni and cheese. And I was like, I don't normally eat that.
0: Mm-hmm.
5: I mean, I like mine. I think I might like yours. I don't know. But I tried it, and it was absolutely delicious. So
0: that's kind of the usual pairing for a stuffed pepper. I find that stuffed pepper almost always comes with mac and cheese. I don't know why.
5: Well, it was a very good combo. I can see why.
0: Yeah. Yeah. Okay. Good.
5: All right. That's it. See you later.
0: That's it. Okay, take care. Bye-bye. That was the perfect amount of time because I want to tell you about Maple Street Cafe. Maple Street Cafe is a delicious restaurant on Maple Street, in that little restaurant row at 7623 Maple Street. They have been with us for nearly 30 years, which is about how long they have been open. You will find, you go in there with anybody, and everybody will find something to eat because Maple Street Cafe has a huge menu. And a lot of times that's not a good thing. But in this case, it is because everything is executed beautifully. They have sort of a signature dish of stuffed shrimp in phyllo dough with a cream sauce. They have oysters, mussels, eggplant, veal, a steak, duck, chicken, and seafood of all kinds, plus a lot of pasta dishes. They have a salmon Florentine, a trout Florentine, a tuna Florentine, and a redfish Florentine. That's just four of the dishes that are served Florentine style. They have a mezes platter, the best Greek salad this side of Greece. They have angel hair ziad and linguine nora. These are dishes that have like sun-dried tomatoes in it, which is kind of a Mediterranean thing too. Fettuccine Alfredo, angel hair with wild mushrooms, pasta a la vodka, so many different things. This is Maple Street Cafe. They're located at 7623 Maple Street. The little patio outside would be perfect for dinner tonight. 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This is the Maple Street Cafe. If you have not been there, you want to talk about affordable? This is affordable. It is so cheap that Tom used to say, you need to raise your prices, but he never has. In 15 years, even through COVID, and I want to mention that, that is Maple Street Cafe. They also have a girls' night on Thursday night. I'm going to be mentioning that when we get to Thursday. 5569, you know what, I automatically spit that out, but the truth is, it's too late to use it. Go to nomenu.com, N-O-M-E-N-U.com. That is where you will find Tom's life's work. There's a list of open restaurants, restaurant reviews, dining diaries, vintage pieces, extinct restaurants. All of those things can be found on nomenu.com. Type anything into the search bar, you'll come up with five or six different articles about whatever it is that you are looking for. We have moved the Dining Diary over to our Instagram page. You can follow us there at the New Orleans Menu. I post there about, I don't know, just about every day of the week because that's where I just post someplace that I've been. 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I'll let you know when there's something up there that's new. I posted a couple of days ago. 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I would like to preserve Tom's legacy for future generations because Tom had a unique contribution to the culinary culture of the city. That is at the New Orleans Menu, the link in the bio. Tell a friend about the show. We have fun. They will too. I'm Marianne Fitzmaurice. It's The Food Show on WGSO in New Orleans. It is time now for the news from Town Hall. It is 4 o'clock. Join us at this very same time tomorrow for more talk about food. Topic A, as Tom always called it. We'll see you tomorrow. Good night.
6: Ilhan Omar is accusing the Trump administration of targeting her after Homeland Security investigations searched her Washington home. Omar said the search was an attempt to target political enemies and weaponize federal law enforcement, adding that she will not be silenced. The Justice Department said the search was judicially authorized as part of an ongoing criminal investigation into immigration fraud. Willie Nelson, The White House.
7: Katie Zachariah today held her first briefing as White House press secretary.
8: I am so honored to work for President Trump and the American people as the new White House press secretary.
7: And she said she hopes to amplify President Trump's agenda in her new role. As for another member of the Trump team who's actually leaving her position.
8: We have asked Ambassador Guilfoyle to resign.
7: The ex-fiancée of Donald Trump Jr. is accused of asking a businessman to pay off her $100,000 credit card debt in exchange for access to the administration. The CDC releasing data showing that U.S. measles cases have surpassed 4,000 already this year.
9: As of Friday, there were 4,080 confirmed measles cases across 47 states and the District of Columbia. And the CDC says more than 1,100 of those infections, or 25% of the total, have been in Pennsylvania. South Carolina is next with 670 cases. Health officials in Pennsylvania are reporting 5 measles deaths, but the CDC is confirming just 2.
7: 3 weeks before the midterms, voters are really concerned about inflation.
10: Asked to consider 15 hot-button issues going into the midterms, the top issue by far, with 37%, was inflation. It's the highest polling for inflation since YouGov started asking the question in 2022. Second on the issues list, jobs and the economy at 12%. I'm Rory O'Neill.
7: More at townhall.com.
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7: When it comes to what we eat, there is a new focus these days on gut health, with many health experts advising us to reach for the fiber.
9: Some doctors believe fiber is the new protein. This comes with a new emphasis on metabolic wellness, just as protein obsession seems to have peaked. Dr. Jennifer Ashton, an OBGYN and nutrition expert who appears on NBC's Today Show, says fiber is good for digestion, your heart, metabolism, hormone levels, and the immune system. But most of us, well, we don't get enough. Dr. Ashton says that's easy to fix by adding more whole grains, beans, nuts, and seeds to your diet, as well as fruits and veggies. I'm Sarah Lee Kessler.
7: Pope Leo is recovering after undergoing surgery to remove a growth from his lung. The Vatican said the surgery went according to plan and that Leo had returned to his room where he continues to recover. You'll find breaking news and analysis at townhall.com.
15: Early morning fog is a possibility. Some areas start in the mornings again tomorrow and again Thursday. Overnight lows 60s to about 70. In the afternoon tomorrow, sunshine, dry weather, upper 80s to near 90. The same Thursday. Fridays today, we'll see a transition. The cool front's coming down to change the weather for the weekend. May squeeze out a shower with it. Saturday, Sunday comes in partly cloudy. Morning lows 50s. Most spots, the afternoon highs each day will get back only into the middle 70s. Ralph Sanji, WGSO.
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1: 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Tomorrow we'll post the show and you can listen to it in its entirety. Skip the commercials if you'd like. But I am in a great mood, as I believe everybody should be here in the metro area. South Louisiana was spared. The metro area, Jefferson Parish, West Bank, this entire area was spared. The Hurricane Isaias headed towards Florida. Sad for those folks who were impacted. It definitely was a significant storm. A late storm. I believe it turned out to be one of the latest forming hurricanes as far as the lateness of the late in October for the first storm of the first hurricane of the season in the Gulf. That was unusual for it to be this late. At any rate, we had little to no impacts, just a little bit of wind. It actually brought us, you know, a decent weekend, which was great if you were here in the area because there was a lot to do last weekend, as there are so many things to do every weekend this time of year. Last weekend, we had the Gumbo Fest in West Wego, the Tarrytown Food Truck Fest, Gretna Festin concert there on the river, a lot of other smaller. There was the fair down in Bell Chase. I mean, there was probably a half a dozen other events around the metro as well, plus a number of course, smaller things to do, smaller events. So there was a lot to do all weekend. I hope you got out and enjoyed some of the activities. And it was just a beautiful weekend, and I think we're going to have an even better weekend this weekend. I think the weather's going to be even nicer. And again, we got plenty of stuff on tap, lots of things happening around. So get, you know, festival season, look around, see what's happening, get involved, do some stuff outdoors, enjoy our wonderful culture here on the West Bank and all around the New Orleans area. There's plenty of stuff to do. A couple of quick shout-outs. On Thursday, the WBI hosted its golf tournament at Timberlane and at Cafe Hope. The funds raised benefited Cafe Hope, and Cafe Hope was the host organization as well. A great day. Everyone was relieved, of course. The storm was not headed our way, and we had a good turnout. So if just a quick shout-out to the WBIA. If you are on the West Bank in business, you should consider joining the WBIA, West Bank Business and Industry Association. They are very involved in our West Bank business community, advocates of different projects and things that you know, we as an organization are in favor of, and we're pro-business and pro-jobs and all kinds of different things that you could be a part of. So give that organization a look. If you're in business, you want to join. I firmly believe they're doing good things here on the West Bank. Another quick shout out. I like to do a good, at the top of every show, a quick shout out to a local business that I really enjoy. Two real quick, and you've heard me say this one again, but again, I had a good time on Thursday night at Restaurant Day for Me. It seems like one of my go-to places. They're doing this thing on Thursdays where they actually have like a live DJ in the restaurant, but it's not as loud as you might think it would be. Did not expect it. Didn't know it was gonna. That was the. They're doing something to, you know, kind of spur some business. But anyway, had a good time. Also, that was Thursday night, and if you haven't, you know, been there, check them out. Also, one of the places that I really like lately, and I haven't mentioned them before, but Tasty Cream Donuts. There's one here on the West Bank in Barataria, right near my home. Tasty Cream Donuts, great little donut shop. And there's plenty of good donut shops here on the West Bank. But if you want to try something a little different for a change, it's right there, the corner of 80 Arpent and Barataria near Pard Playground. Can't miss it. Or you could miss it, I suppose. But if you look for it, you'll see it. And definitely enjoy their quite tasty donuts and pastries. All right. Also, quickly, I want to make sure everyone knows that the whole month of October, I mean, we all know about the October being Cancer Awareness, Breast Cancer Awareness Month. But for the whole month of October, stop into any Olive Branch Cafe, either location of the Olive Branch Cafe, and you buy a gift card, any denomination, any value on the gift card, 50% of that gift card purchase goes to the West Jeff Hospital Foundation. I'm on the board of the West Jeff Hospital Foundation, very happy to support this great organization, part of the LCMC family. West Jeff Hospital has been a fixture here on the West Bank for over 60, I think it's almost 65 years now. Of course, just a valuable asset to our community and a world-class health care organization. 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You can start your Christmas shopping a little bit early, pick up a gift card to the Olive Branch Cafe. You don't have to say anything. You just buy the gift card, any denomination you like, and 50% automatically will be donated to the West Jeff Hospital Foundation. So happy to be part of that organization and support in that way. Like I always say at the Olive Branch Cafe, when you support us, you support your community. All right, so if you have something you want to share with us, give us a call, 504-556-9696. Like I said, there was a lot to do. Did you enjoy any of the festivities out this last weekend? Also last week, it was a busy week. Last week, I left the show last Tuesday, and we had our night out against crime, which I think they're just calling it night out, right? And neighborhood little get-togethers, block parties, little events, and that was a great little time. And I wanted to make a mention of a couple of things that you may already know. I've talked about it before, but we have never had lower crime rates in our area than we have right now, and that is an extremely valuable thing. It's good for, of course, it's good for our community. It's good for people's peace of mind. It's good for property values. It's good for business and industry to see that. It gives people confidence, and it just makes everyone's life better when you feel like you live in a safe community, which I feel like it's never been safer in my life. And clearly the stats as well indicate the same. So I just want to take a minute to shout out all of our law enforcement officers, folks in our community who work hard day after day to not only prevent crime but solve crimes and make our community safer. So thank you all. Also today, I had a nice little surprise. I got a phone call from someone in candidate for Senate, Mr. Jamie Davis. He stopped by the restaurant in Algiers today because he wanted to try the best pizza on the West Bank. So I got a chance to just say hi to Mr. Jamie Davis as he's running statewide for Senate. He and Ms. Julia Letlow as well. So, you know, whether you're a supporter or not, you know, it's always nice to have somebody stop into your place and try your food and then agree that it's the best. All right. So I appreciate him for stopping by today and wish him all the best as he's campaigning across our state. And as always, I want everybody to be involved. I want to give everybody a voice on our show. So if anyone out there knows Miss Julia Letlow, she's welcome to stop by the Olive Branch Cafe as well. I'd love to say hi to her, and she would love our pizza, I'm sure. So at any rate, we have a good show for you. Mr. Chris Bro is going to be joining us after the break, and we're going to talk about just the future of the West Bank. When we talk about how many jobs and industries are investing in our state, what does it mean for the West Bank specifically? And we did talk about this a little bit in the last show. But I wanted to take a minute to talk with Mr. Chris Bro about it as well. When we get back from this break, we're going to be talking to him because he is very familiar with a lot of these industries. He's been in different industries throughout his career, going back decades here on the West Bank. He understands a lot about business and jobs, so he's very insightful. So I'm looking forward to having that conversation with him. Stay with us. You're listening to The Best Bank Show, brought to you today and always by the Olive Branch Cafe.
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1: All right, welcome back to the Best Bank Show. I'm your host, Rusty Autry. Today and always, the show is brought to you by the Olive Branch Cafe. Folks, on the phone with me, I have my favorite guest, Mr. Chris Breaux, the man, the myth, the legend. Welcome to the show.
6: Hello, Rusty. Good afternoon.
1: Hey, brother.
6: Good afternoon,
1: I appreciate it.
6: Listeners as well.
1: Thank you for always being willing to call in. I feel like I'm always asking for your guidance, your advice, your opinion, your thoughts, because you're a wise man. You've been here on the West Bank for of course many years in different industries, and you and I had both the privilege of being at the Four Columns a couple weeks ago listening to the governor speak about the future of the state of Louisiana. And I think, as you know, you and I both feel the same way. I feel like the amount of investment, corporate investment, jobs that are going to be flowing into this state, into this region, it's something that I haven't seen in a very long time, maybe never. I know you were a little older than me. You saw the 80s and the late 70s, the boom that the city of the West Bank, I should say, experienced in those years. So you have a taste of what may be to come.
6: Yeah, I remember Peters Road being bumper to bumper cars. But, you know, we're all in one sector, you mean energy sector. So what's exciting about the new expansion is that it's something other than energy. To get involved in another sector or you know, two other sectors, aerospace and technology, it's exciting because we're not going to have all of our eggs in one basket anymore.
1: Yeah, diversifying our job base, diversifying our industry base, and really that's what we need to do. And of course, you know, you lived through it. You saw the 80s, and that's what happens when you put all your eggs, like you said, in one basket. That industry kind of collapses overnight, and your whole community falls apart.
6: Well, especially when it's driven by commodity, right? Mm-hmm. You know, so, you know, commodities kind of boom or bust, and it's all driven by the price of the barrel of oil. So, you know, it changes between onshore and offshore.
1: So, Chris, you and I both heard the same speech from Governor Jeff Landry a few weeks ago, and I've read recently, and I'm sure you've seen the same articles and you've seen the same news as me, up to 55,000 jobs over the next couple years coming to our state. Not everything is right here on the West Bank, of course. Not everything is right here in our community. But all across Southeast Louisiana, North Louisiana, jobs are flowing in. And it has a trickle-down effect, and we understand that. What are some of the things that you're most excited about for the future?
6: Well, you know, I don't just take the governor's word for it. I do tracking of my own. So just to read off a list of what I found is that you have Air Liquide, Radiance Technology, Ice Industries right here in Waggaman. You have CHS, North American Waggaman. You got the Venture Global in both Cameron and Belchase. You know, Venture Global by itself is started off with 1,500 jobs. They're going to add an additional 1,000 jobs with phase two. Hyundai in Donaldsonville, you know, the steel mill. Hut 8 in St. Francisville is an AI facility that's already opened. You got Meta Platforms in Monroe. And what an exciting story that is because already this year, the sales tax revenue collected in Monroe is six times what it was all of last year. And teachers have gotten a $50,000 bonus. And that's one of the most impoverished areas in our state. And what a shot in the arm for that community.
1: Absolutely.
6: You got Amazon, and yeah, you have Amazon in Shreveport, CF Industries in Donaldsonville. And then there's aerospace and defense coming into the state. You know, SpaceX, $100 billion facility, 10 launch pads that's going to launch 30 rockets per day, 3,000 direct jobs, another 10,000 indirect jobs. So how I think that affects the West Bank is that shooting off 30 rockets a day, who's going to build them?
1: Right.
6: Right? And where are they going to be built? Then, you know, and so what I envision is they're going to be built here in Louisiana along the Intercoastal Waterway Corridor, which includes the Harvey Canal, because these need to be shipped to the Pecan Island facility along that Intercoastal Waterway.
1: Yeah.
6: So I think it's an opportunity for the Harvey Canal. It's an opportunity for the Avondale Shipyard's host terminal site as well to provide some manufacturing. So last time we had any type of boom on the West Bank is when we had all these plants along River Road that had everybody employed. We had everything along Peters Road and Destrehan. So, you know, there's about 40,000 jobs lost on the West Bank, and getting some of that back is exciting to hear. And that's where the indirect jobs from SpaceX will be created, is the manufacturing of those components. And on top of that, you know, you got Sarasonic Technologies, which is part of Huntington Ingalls and Edison West. And they're going to build 30 new ships, drone ships, here in Franklin, Morgan City, and New Iberia.
1: Yeah.
6: And then you got Textron in New Orleans East expanding, adding 133 jobs. And then the Space Force Academy. Who knows if that's going to come here or not, but it's. I think we have a strong possibility of something like that getting built here because we're getting in the aerospace business.
1: Yeah, I couldn't agree with you more. You know, even last week on the show, I kind of, you know, briefly talked a little bit about all the different types of jobs coming in, the variety. And that means that, and you know this as well, but that means that we're going to need to have a diverse workforce. We're going to need different types of educations, trade schools, community colleges. And that's a big part of, you know, the puzzle here. It's a piece of the puzzle. And I know that Delgado, Nunez, other organizations, UNO recently joined back into the LSU system. These education facilities, these schools, these junior colleges, trade schools, they're going to be on the cut. They're going to have to be on the cutting edge as well. And I know that's a big part of this, you know, boom that we're going to see is training that workforce.
6: Yes, and the exciting part about it is a lot of these jobs are going to be six-figure jobs, and you don't necessarily need a four-year education to achieve it.
1: Right. I mean, we already have a strong infrastructure with Delgado and Nunez and trade schools. Our industries down here, like whether it's welding or pipe fitting, all these types of trade schools have been here. They've just, you know, they're going to have to retool a little bit here and there, but I think we're well-positioned to train that workforce.
6: Yes, yes. And you got to decide, are you in business or not? You know,
1: that's
6: so
1: right.
6: Yes, we're giving tax concessions to a lot of these businesses coming in. But if you don't do it, they won't come. And if they don't come, well, you don't get the state and local taxes from sales tax revenue, from income tax revenue, from property tax revenue. You know, if you don't build your community around business, and make it a great business environment, it won't happen. And that's what's been happening in Louisiana for too long.
1: I agree with you 100%. And it's the same old story. If you don't do it, someone else will. And, you know, whether it's Texas or Florida or Mississippi, Alabama, there's going to be another state not far away that's perfectly willing to make an offer. So it's just like anything else. You got to bring your A game. You got to make a strong offer. And you want to build something that's going to last. But, you know, you got to spend a little up front, make some concessions to draw these business. I think it's going to work. I really feel confident about that.
6: Yeah, and it's exciting to hear that we're $86 billion in capital expenditures coming to Louisiana higher than the state of Texas at this point.
1: Yep.
6: In 2026.
1: All right, so real quick, there's a meeting for the Keep the Best Bank Beautiful, Keep the West Bank Beautiful meeting. Is it tomorrow or Thursday night?
6: Yeah, Thursday night, 6 p.m. At 4701 West Bank Expressway.
1: Yeah, if you didn't know, that's the Edward Jones building. That's Edward Jones' office. That's Mr. Chris Bro's business. Edward Jones, you can be there Thursday night, 6 p.m. Keep the West Bank beautiful. Get involved.
6: Thank you.
1: Hey, brother, I appreciate so much you calling, as always, my friend.
6: All right, thank you, and then thanks to the listeners out there. It's a chance to be excited, and you know, an opportunity to embrace some improvement in our community.
1: Well said. All right, brother, have a great one.
6: Thank you. Bye bye.
1: All right, folks, stay with us. We're up against the break. You're listening to the Best Bank Show. We'll be right back.
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12: Louisiana Radio Network, I'm Andrew Greenstein. A 34-year-old Webster Parish woman is behind bars after allegedly shooting her father to death. Deputies say Lacey Mann's 11-year-old son told them early Sunday evening that she had shot her 78-year-old father, Earl Benson, in the back multiple times. Sheriff Jason Parker says as the boy was on the phone with 911, his mother then started going after him.
13: His mother was actually chasing him through the woods while he was on the phone with us, trying to let us know what was going on.
12: Deputies eventually found the boy safe and unharmed. Mann is charged with second-degree murder and battery of a police officer. If you'd like to vote in the November 3rd election, which is 3 weeks from today, and you have yet to register, you have until 11:59 tonight to do so, and your only option is to do it online. Trey Williams with the Louisiana Secretary of State's office says despite the deadline, you can actually register to vote at any time.
14: Even if you missed the deadline today, you can always sign up any other day. It's just in order to participate in the election on November 3rd, you have to do it by today.
12: LRN.
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0: Yeah, you're right. Welcome back to the Best Bank Show. As always, brought to you by the Olive Branch Cafe. On the phone with me, I have Senator Pat Connick. Senator, are you with me?
1: I am.
0: Brother, thank you so much. I know you're a busy guy. You're always willing to call. There's a lot happening this time of year, as you well know. There's a lot of exciting things happening coming up soon. I wanted to have you on to talk a little bit about that and as well, you know, all the exciting things happening in our state you've been a part of. I know the session ended a few months back now, a few weeks back at least. And, man, things are rolling here in the state and for the West Bank like never before in my lifetime.
1: Yeah, we got some good news from Avondale. They got the first shipment of aluminum coming in from Venezuela. That's going to give some jobs over there, about 300 jobs, and that's something that is sorely needed for that facility to get that back up and running. We got some great transportation projects in Plaquemines Parish on Highway 23. We just did a road lift in Barataria. Carrie Larcell, a good friend of mine down there, was pushing hard for that, and we got that done. That's going to help when these south winds blow this water. You know, that roadway won't be flooded on the Barataria side, and that

0: a lot of folks may not realize is that the state has been for quite a while now, they've been working on this fast site project, and Avondale was a fast site, and there are others around the state. Fast sites are areas where the state is willing to invest in different ways to draw in businesses and industry. And I liken this to, in business, sometimes you have to make a special offer to get new customers in the door. Of course, once you get a new customer in, whether it's through a discount or a special offer, you get them in, and your goal is to make that customer for life. So they're going to do business with you for the next, you know, however many years. And that's kind of how it's easy to understand how these fast sites work. The state is trying to lure business and industry into the state with some concessions. And people say, oh, you're giving away too many tax incentives, too many concessions. But these businesses, once they invest here, sometimes they're invested hundreds of millions. They're going to be here for decades and decades. And that money is going to be returned to us tenfold.
1: But you said it's correctly. You know, what we're doing is giving businesses like Avondale and other businesses across the state advances to millions of dollars, and say, here's basically a loan. Get your act together, get your business up and running, and get some customers in here. And then when you get settled and you get situated, then you can pay us back. But before, they had to wait to get the money, and now we're not waiting. We're giving that money to get them better organized and get the equipment and the services they need up and running to get these businesses in. So it's a win-win for everybody.
0: I agree it's a win-win. It's also a balancing act. I mean, you already talked about some of these transportation projects that you have going. You know, we just saw the Harvey Tunnel get a complete redo, which is beautiful, a wonderful thing to see. So at the same time, we're bringing in, some folks say, 50-plus thousand jobs over the next couple of years. We also have an aging infrastructure. So I know you're part of the DOTD. So it's a balancing act. At the same time, we have to prepare our infrastructure for this influx of industry because, you know, a lot of times if our roads and bridges and roadways aren't up to it, you know, we're setting ourselves up for failure. So we've got to make these improvements, and that's an important part of it.
1: Yeah. We can't build an airport without an access road. You know, that was done in the past, and we learned from that. You know, but we got to make sure that these transportation projects that we are building, you know, they serve the community. One problem I've been working on and working with the governor and the attorneys from DOTD and the Senate president is the Belle Chasse Bridge. You know, that deal is a bad deal for that area, for those folks. You know, you don't put you don't toll a bridge over basically a small canal that when the tolls were in effect, everything was devastated.
0: Yeah.
1: The businesses were not operating. You know, they couldn't, pay their people because the business died.
0: Yeah. I heard stories, 70%, some of those retail businesses went down as much as 70%.
1: Oh, it's crazy. And people were getting charged. You know, one lady testified in Baton Rouge that she got a bill for $6,000.
0: Yeah.
1: To cross the bridge in her hometown. She had a single mom with three kids and two cars. And it was just totally wrong. And we're trying to fix that. We're trying to find some money to pay that off, working with Parish President Hinckley and Jacob Bro and those folks to stop the toll folks down there. You know, we're working hard to try to get a solution. It's not over yet. We just got to find a sweet spot for the buyout and try to get that done.
0: You know, I tell people this. I know you agree with this. This, you know, you cut your teeth here on the West Bank. You made your reputation. You really built a strong legacy because you were able to spearhead the effort to get rid of the tolls on the Crescent City Connection. Now, this is a very different situation because those tolls were completely unjust and unjustified, and you saw that quite quickly. But in this scenario, it's not going to be that easy. There's obviously a business involved here that spent money. There's hundreds of millions of dollars, you know, that in some on some level is going to have to be negotiated. So it's not as simple as what some folks think. We can just, you know, throw the tolls away and tell them to go take a hike. There's got to be a compromise. It's complicated, but of course I know that you and Rep. Jacob Bro are working hard to get it done. I think people just need to realize that it's a complicated matter, and it's not as simple as waving a magic wand. It never is.
1: Correct. The Crescent City Connection was a different animal. We had paid off that bridge with truck and trailer fees. Wasn't anything to do with the tolls. The tolls were collected. They were collecting $22 million a year and spending $27 million on salaries and benefits. Nothing was getting done. For every dollar collected, only 19 cents went back to the bridge, which wasn't enough to keep it up. So I did the digging and saw how bad that deal was and how that money was being wasted and how it was just a patronage cesspool. And, you know, it was a major battle, Mike Teachworth and Pat Hand. We filed suit, and we won that because it was the right thing to do. Mm-hmm. But it wasn't easy. Now, on the Belchase Bridge, we have a bridge that is built, but it's not paid for. So we got to find a way to pay it. But the way it was done, the way it was set up, was wrong. It should never have been a toll bridge to begin with. I just came from Covington and went over that river there. That's not a toll bridge, but it's over basically the same type of construction.
0: Right.
1: I'll go to Grand Isle from the Chenier to the island. That's not a toll bridge. Same thing going from the Woodland Highway. I mean, all over the state we have bridges that cross canals that aren't tolled. And I think the reason why this Belchase Bridge was tolled, there was hope that the LNG plant was going to bring in a lot of revenue, and the diversion was going to bring in a lot of revenue building that. And this company was able to suck that money out of that. But you know what? They missed the LNG construction, and the diversion dried up.
0: Yep.
1: So they had their whole business model was blown up. No money to collect from, so they start raising these outrageous fees.
0: Right. Well,
1: that's what we're dealing with now.
0: It is definitely a sad situation that voters find themselves in, that taxpayers find themselves in. I know that you're going to do your best. I'm certain that we're going to improve the situation for everybody, and people just have to be, you know, some level of understanding. What other exciting things we got happening? I know Hope Haven. I know you're looking forward to the holidays. It's such a beautiful place. The lights, I'm looking forward to it. I think this year there's even going to be some more lights for the holidays.
1: Yeah, we have on November 29th, I think. It's a Friday night. We're going to have a tree lighting there, and we're going to have a choir and a lot of other things going on. We're getting a special use permit to have some food trucks out there, really making a nice venue for the center of the West Bank, Barataria Boulevard. I know Gretna's has a tremendous show. Belinda does it right over there.
0: Yep.
1: And Wagaman, my good friends in Wagaman, they have a hell of a show. They light up that park over there, and they do a good job. And that's what we need, a quality of life, you know, good feel for this West Bank. And we're working hard to get that done.
0: Well, as always, sir, I appreciate your time. I appreciate your effort. All your hard work, really bringing that Hope Haven alive, that beautiful park. My wife and daughter will walk in there today this time of year. It's spectacular. So thank you, my friend.
1: We'll keep working. Thank you, Rusty. Take care.
0: All right, brother. Have a great one. All right, folks. One of our favorites, Senator Pat Connick. I really enjoy the time that he gets to call the show. He's always very informative. All right, folks. Well, we are up against another break. When we get back, I'll have some final thoughts. We're going to, you know, kind of land this plane. If you want to give us a call, 504-556-9696. Happy to talk to you about anything happening on the West Bank you want to talk about. But stay with us. 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
0: You take the good, you take the bad, you take the... All right, welcome back to the Best Bank Show. I am your host, Rusty Autry. As always, show brought to you by the Olive Branch Cafe. Man, that theme song, that Facts of Life, take the good, take the bad, right? That's something that this is definitely, we've been talking about that here on the Best Bank Show over the last year, several months at least, for sure, because, you know, we've had two wonderful guests on, my friend Chris Bro and my friend Senator Pat Connick, talking about what's to come here on the West Bank. The future of Southeast Louisiana is bright, maybe never brighter, at least in my lifetime. You heard Chris Bro talk about the dangers of having all your eggs in one basket. That's what we saw in the 60s, 70s. As the West Bank grew, it was all dependent on oil and gas. And once that bust happened in the 80s, the West Bank just crumbled. And I was alive and well, obviously, growing as a child, watching my West Bank community kind of fall into despair. I saw buildings, blighted buildings. I saw empty businesses, shells of shopping malls and huge retail centers just sitting empty. I remember empty Schwegmans, empty Kmarts. You name it. There was empty storefronts everywhere. People were unemployed. The housing market wasn't strong. And it was sad to see. That was the story of really through the 90s. All right. And then recently, you know, honestly, since Katrina, the West Bank has kind of been coming up and going in a better direction, all right, that kind of brought us out because we were spared during Katrina the worst of it. So our retail industry bounced back quickly and our business community was able to capitalize on the fact that, you know, our community was spared. That began our comeback, but it was slow for a lot of years. And the last, you know, several years, we've seen a definite uptick in the pace of our economy growing. It's wonderful to see. It's wonderful to see our home prices here on the West Bank going up. Now, if you're a home buyer, it can be discouraging. But if you own your home, you know, like I made this point several times. If you were going to tell me 25 years ago or a little over 20 years ago, if you were going to tell me that homes in Woodmere were going to sell for $250,000, I wouldn't have believed it. Or homes on the West Bank would have been selling for over $1 million. There's homes on the West Bank, many, many, many homes on the West Bank selling for $1.5, $1.6 million. I wouldn't have believed it, but it's happening. All right, so that's a positive thing for folks in the, you know, watching their property values increase. But as we know, these jobs are coming to our state. We heard from the governor. We heard from Chris Breaux. We read the articles. It's everywhere. 50-plus thousand jobs. You heard Senator Pat Connick talking about our DOT deep projects. Rusty, what does this have to do with the facts of life? Well, you take the good, you take the bad. And what I've said all along, when this type of development, with this type of expansion, economic growth happens, there's going to be some things you like and some things you don't like. All right. One of, you know, there may be a certain industry. Some people are unhappy about the fertilizer plant coming into Cornerstone Chemical on Waggaman. I understand that. Some people are unhappy about the Meta plant up there in North Louisiana. I get it. Some people are unhappy with SpaceX. Some people are thrilled about one industry, whether it's a shipbuilding industry in Houma or here on the West Bank somewhere, or the shipping that's happening in Avondale. But then some people are unhappy about another industry coming in. I understand. So there's going to be some things you're happy about, some things you're sad about or unhappy with. It's about making sure that we have perspective. And also at the same time, you know, we're seeing a lot of improvements to our community. These improvements come at a cost. There's huge construction project right now on Lapalco. It hurts businesses. There's huge construction projects going on in Gretna that can hurt businesses. You know, we're seeing, you just heard from Senator Pat Connick about raising a road up in Barataria. You know what? That road project is now complete. It was probably a short-lived pain, but those folks down there dealt with that, and now they have a much safer road to travel during high tides, roads that aren't covered with water. My point is this. As we continue to grow, as we see our state jobs picture improve, as we see billions and billions of dollars across a variety of industries being invested, realize that our state is stronger than ever. A diverse job, a diverse industry, diverse economy is better. We're building back stronger than what we had decades and decades ago. So we're going to have to learn how to make our voice heard. We can object if we don't like something, but we also want to make sure that we're always keeping our eyes open and understanding that we're not always going to get exactly what we want and nothing that we don't want, all right? There's going to have to be a level of compromise. Now, at times, there's going to be some important things that people need to stand up and be heard on. And you make, if you have an objection, you should be heard, and I'm all in favor of that. But there's definitely going to be times when people just need to kind of be adults and realize that not everything is black and white. And not everything is simple. Actually, most things aren't simple. It's very complicated. Some things you're going to like, some things you don't. And that's just the way it is. But we are moving forward in a good direction. We're going to have, I believe, rising incomes. There's some pieces of this puzzle that we're going to have to work out. We've got to make sure that our workforce is able to get the training that it needs to meet the demands of our changing economy. A diversified economy means that we need diversified education systems. We need more diverse training for our young workforce, so when people come here, move here, or they grow up here, they can get, as you heard, right out of high school, a two-year program, a one-year program, some type of job training, certification, trade school, community college, move into these jobs, these high-paying jobs, without the burden of a four-year degree, school loans, everything that goes along with that. Things are changing. And we have to stay ahead of the change, prepare for what's coming. That's why these DOTD projects are so important. That's why it's important for us to get the Harvey Tunnel redone, for us to get the Peters Road extension done, another bridge into Plaquemines. That's why it's important for us to finish Harvey Boulevard. That's why it's important for us to raise the roads in Barataria and in Grand Isle. We have to be prepared. Our infrastructure here on the West Bank needs to be up to the challenge and the demands. And in the meantime, when these improvements are being made, that's going to bring us some challenges, and we have to be willing to, you know, take the good with the bad. But I have never felt better. I've said this many, many times about the future of the West Bank. Home values are up. We do have some issues. It becomes a little bit unaffordable with interest rates, and we all know the prices of everything are up. I am hopeful that in the next year, as we see some relief from interest rates, that the housing market is going to pick back up. I know we're building more and more homes here on the West Bank. New homes, new neighborhoods are going up. And I'm confident that the West Bank is going to continue to be a hot real estate market. Families are going to be choosing to move here because of industry that is coming, and the location, the central area that we're in, we can, you know, it's a commute here, a commute there, but there's enough jobs in this area that I think the West Bank is going to be a good choice for people to live. We have new schools being built on the West Bank. You know, there's a whole lot of things to be happy about, but there will be some pain. School consolidation, Jefferson Parish has still got a lot of work to do because our school-age kid population is dropping. I heard last week that Jefferson Parish is going to be, you know, kind of using some type of billboard advertising to try to draw in some students. You know, the education system is changing with vouchers and other things. People are, you know, more students are opting out of traditional school for alternative type schools, whether it's homeschool or even with these vouchers, people can use that towards private school. So there's a lot of challenges that our education system is facing. But in the end, I believe that the system will adjust, and I believe that we're going to be stronger for it. I hope you feel the same. You know, and as always, you know, every week I'm going to be here talking about the changes that we're seeing on the West Bank, trying to keep you informed about things. And I need your help. I can't do it alone. So if there's anything you want to talk about, bring to my attention, shoot me a message on Facebook, or you're always welcome to call the Best Bank Show anytime. All right, folks. Well, I am out of time for today. I've enjoyed this show. Always a pleasure to have Mr. Chris Breaux and Senator Pat Connick as guests, and I hope you enjoyed it as well. And I will see you out and about.

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10: News this hour from Town Hall. I'm Keith Peters in Washington. President Trump is in Alaska today for a rally in Wasilla where he's backing Republican candidates. Monica Nelson reports.
11: Alaskan issues are expected to be front and center, including energy development, jobs, and the state's economy as voters get ready for the midterm elections. After Alaska, Trump's heading to Arizona and Montana this week, then wraps it up with a campaign stop in Georgia on Friday. I'm Monica Nelson.
10: Vice President J.D. Vance is in Deep East Texas stumping for GOP Senate candidate Ken Paxton.
12: Did you know that Ken Paxton sued the Biden administration over 100 times for the people of Texas, and he won?
10: He urged the crowd in Tyler, Texas to get out and vote in the midterms. House Speaker Mike Johnson is also in Texas. He's speaking at two rallies. Katie Zachariah has held her first briefing as White House press secretary. Jennifer Kuiper reports.
13: Katie Zachariah says she hopes to amplify President Trump's agenda in her new role.
14: I am so honored to work for President Trump and the American people as the new White House press secretary.
13: Zachariah covered a handful of topics while speaking to reporters for just under 15 minutes. She replaces Caroline Leavitt, who stepped down from the position over the summer. Zachariah was previously a conservative commentator and former communications advisor for Trump Media. I'm Jennifer Kuiper.
10: Kimberly Guilfoyle is leaving her post as U.S. ambassador to Greece amid allegations of misconduct. The ex-fiancée of Donald Trump Jr. denied accusations that she asked a businessman to pay off her $100,000 credit card debt in exchange for access to the administration. On Wall Street, the Dow down by 180 points, the Nasdaq dropped 41, the S&P lower by 1. More at townhall.com.
15: Not a bad stretch of weather, even though we do have patches of fog in the morning and near record highs. Early morning low tomorrow will start off again mostly 60s under sunny to partly cloudy skies, the upper 80s. Partly cloudy 80s again to near 90 Thursday and Friday. Friday, the cool front coming down in the afternoon or evening. That could squeeze out a shower, but sunshine and breezy on Saturday and much cooler. Morning lows will be dropping into the 50s. The afternoon highs staying mostly in the 70s. Ralph Sanji, WGSO.
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20: 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Make America great again with your hosts, Jeff and Mimi Cruer. Forget Batman and Robin. This left-wing team ain't playing chicken. They come here to pluck the feathers and ruffle the minds of the already damaged left-wing birds out there. Get the rhinos running back. They're going to do it. And Jeff, he wields a big shovel of truth to bury the deep state. And Mimi, she boils fake news like out-of-state crawfish, darling. Breaking news, there'll be interviews with outstanding MAGA celebrities. The main ingredient in Make America Great Again is a full portion of our President Trump. Now, here they are, living to make America great again, Jeff and Mimi Cruer.
21: 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Mr. Michael handling the controls this evening. 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Guest information, topic information for your listening enjoyment, and to share with friends. I'm Jeff Cruer.
22: I'm Mimi Cruer.
21: At the bottom of the hour, we'll be joined by a good friend of ours who is running for mayor of Harahand. She's MAGA, and that is Carol LaGreco. So we look forward to talking to Carol. She's been busting her butt, going out there, shaking hands, kissing babies, going door to door, going to events. These candidates, Mimi, are working like crazy.
22: Well, that's the name of the game.
21: Right. And anyway, I'm proud of all of them for running. I think it's awesome that people are putting themselves out there for public service. So kudos to all of them. So we'll be talking to Carol a little bit later on. All right. So, Mimi, I know you're all about power for women and, you know, you're all about equal rights and you're all about elevating
22: what?
21: Women. And
22: I am?
21: Right? Yeah. You don't want discrimination against women. You're all about singing the praises of women that do a good job.
22: I'm not a feminist.
21: Did you hear me say the word feminist? I didn't call you a feminist. So we've had a string of blonde.
22: Discrimination of women?
21: We've had a string of blonde press secretaries, okay? Haley McEnany, Caroline Leavitt, and now this new person, Katie Zachariah. And I think our president likes blondes. What say you, Mimi?
22: Well, he's married to a brunette.
21: So he was married to a blonde. He was married to two blondes, right?
22: He was married to two blondes, but he's went with the brunette got the longevity award.
21: I think his daughter's a blonde. His two daughters are blonde.
22: Okay. All right.
21: Anyway, he picked, you know, I was hoping he was going to pick Scott Jennings. That was a name that had been sort of floated. And I was like, wow, he is sharp. But then it turned out to be another woman, young woman. And this is someone who hopefully will grow into the job because her first day was plain awful, meaning awful.
22: It was a slow start for her. She came out of the gate pretty quick. She arrived yesterday and usually they have about 2 weeks before they get thrown into the pit with all of the reporters. And she just went into the pit in less than 24 hours. And so, and it showed. And so she ended up taking about three questions. Within the three questions, I got to give it to her. Within the three questions, the biggest news of the day, which is Kimberly Guilfoyle, came out. And then, like a pro, because that was the red meat that the press was wanting, okay? So now she knows, oh, no, I just let the red meat out. So now they're going to want question, question, question. I'm not ready. So this is what I'll do. I'll just stop off. I'll just cut off the briefing and tell them all they need to get their butts outside to the helicopter landing because the president's going to come out and answer all their questions out there.
0: All right. So let's hear a little clip of some of what she had to say. So, Michael, let's go to clip number one.
14: I am so honored to work for President Trump and the American people as the new White House press secretary. I want to thank President Trump for his trust that he has placed in me. I have wanted to work for him for a very long time. I'm looking forward to working with each of you as well, especially as we are in the middle of the midterm blitz with energy and excitement never seen before in the history of midterms.
22: Okay, that her cadence was like she was talking to fourth graders.
0: Right. Right.
22: Like it was driving me nuts. Actually,
0: it came across as very, very nervous. I saw her on Fox News in an interview she did a few days ago where she jumbled words, mispronunciations, misusage. So that was sort of a dud. And now this. So I had one of my viewers who's a regular emailer to me, sends me all kinds of stuff, say that she should be fired now. I'm like, that's too quick. You got to give her a chance.
22: Yeah.
0: You can't fire her after one day. But I mean,
22: if she doesn't improve,
0: if she doesn't improve, if she's someone like Sean Spicer, you got to move on.
22: So her family, she's got four children. They are planning to move from California to D.C., so you better fire her before she moves and buys a home in D.C. Like, you can't uproot those children like that. And so I feel like, and let's not get it twisted. This is not Karine Jean-Pierre, okay? It's not that horrible. It's on that multitude level of a Corinne.
0: You know, I thought Sean Spicer, his first press secretary, was terrible. So, I mean, I put her on the level with him. I mean, Sarah Huckabee Sanders was pretty good. I thought Kayleigh McEnany was very good. And I thought Caroline Leavitt was excellent. So she's just got a high bar. I mean, she's got people the last three press secretaries he's had were very good.
22: We're just spoiled. You know, and the fact of the matter is that Caroline, she thinks quick. She's just quick. And not everybody's like that, you know, and that's a rare quality. As you can see, I don't have it. And I think that, she doesn't have it.
0: Yeah,
22: this girl.
0: I don't know if she's going to improve. I don't know where he got her from. I mean, I was somewhat familiar with her, but not really. I mean, she wasn't super prominent. You know, she's also, I mean, I don't, I think she's got to do something and have a more professional look about her. I don't know.
22: There was nothing wrong with what she was wearing today.
21: Okay. I just thought her hair was sort of all over the place, and you know,
1: We're talking hair. You're going to go there.
21: I think she needs to have a more polished look. I just think she needs to be more polished.
1: So you want to send her to the salon?
21: I want to send her to training. Okay. I mean, she needs to come across. I mean, people shouldn't be distracted by her hair. I don't know. I mean, you want you want the message to be paramount. And she didn't deliver the message well. And she just, I don't know. We'll see. We'll see. Not impressed, though, after day one.
1: Well, I got to tell you, talking about her appearance, why don't we just loop it on over to this next.
21: All right, go ahead. Give us the lowdown. We'll squeeze it in before the break. What's the lowdown on this latest controversy?
1: Well, unless you want to just come back, because I hate to squeeze it in. There's a lot to say.
21: All right. Well, let's get our break in. Michael, we'll come back with more right here on the MAGA Hour on WGSO. Our talk line, 504-556-9696. We'll be right back.
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25: Yes, we are right here in Orleans, y'all, and you can say what you want because they do. Who dat? That's the team spirit of Jeff and Mimi Cruer. They ready to kick out the fake news and drain the lies from the mainstream media. So hold on to your beliefs. Unless these guys expose them, here's Jeff and Mimi Cruer now.
21: All right, we're back, and we're cruising through an open line right here in the MAGA Hour. We talked about the new press secretary, also a brewing controversy about comments made by a comedian on Saturday Night Live. Mimi's got the whole story. So, Mimi, fill us in.
1: Just like a typical 55-year-old woman, I got distracted by the commercial break, and now I forgot the name of the comedian.
21: Shane Gillis?
1: Thank you. Okay. So, Shane Gillis was on Saturday Night Live, and at the end of one at the end of a joke, he says that he decided to go back to the gym, and he didn't realize. He says, "When did women, because they were all dressed in their spandex, their tight spandex?" He goes, "When did women start dressing like whores at the gym?" And you would have thought that he said, I mean, like, female liberal woman.
21: Repeat that again. What did he say?
1: He said, and I wish I could have had I couldn't find a clip for you. But basically, he says that when he decided to go back to the gym, he couldn't understand why all of the women, he's like, when did all of the women decide to dress like whores?
21: Okay. Whores. Okay. Prostitutes.
1: Well, he's
21: okay.
1: In New York. Whores.
21: Right.
1: So,
21: okay.
1: And that triggered all of the liberal white women, okay, to a point where they are screaming in videos online. They are like, oh my God, how could he have said this about, we have to take, always, it's like, all we are to men is just eye candy. It's just like, we always have to be worried about protecting ourselves from men. And then, all week, we've been worried about the what you call it, babe? What's the rape school?
21: The what? Lynn, you talking about?
1: University?
21: Cornell 7.
1: Thank
21: Cornell
1: you.
21: University.
1: Cornell 7. And so she's screaming, oh my God, and just coming off the Cornell 7, and now you're going to hit us with this one? And this is what I want to tell these ladies. And I would never dress like that to the gym, because I think you look like a whore too. Okay? Because yes, ladies judge ladies too. All the time. All right? And I would never, I don't wear spandex. I don't wear, you know, the last time I wore anything that was spandexy was for the Jane Fonda stuff back in the 80s. Like, I don't do any of that. So all of that's crazy to me. But I just think that what ladies need to understand is that men aren't the enemy, okay? It's okay if they look at you. That's actually a good thing. Like, you'd probably learn to enjoy it. It's not bad.
21: It's got to be look but not touch, obviously. You know, back in the day, remember when you had the construction workers working on the high rise and a pretty woman would go down the street?
1: And the cat calls and all that. Yes, I do.
21: And the cat calls. And I think most of the women of the day probably were feeling good about that, you know, had their ego boosted or, you know, felt like, wow, you know, I'm looking good. These men appreciate me. But now, if that would happen, you might have a lawsuit.
1: Yeah, it's like, I feel like I've had my fair share of cat calls, and I can't say that those were the most annoying, okay? But let me tell you something. If I go into a job interview and it's a man, I'll be very happy if he's looking at me during the interview. Like, if if he finds me interesting. And he, you know, you could just tell. Like there's times when it's to your advantage to use these things to your advantage. I know this is not coming off right. And I think that women shouldn't be so afraid.
21: So sensitive. So what?
1: No, when they just should be worried about
21: women
1: looking at them.
21: Women are very sensitive about that now. They get offended. Yeah,
1: okay, so a man is looking at you and you don't like it. Turn around and go, stop it. Okay?
21: Yeah.
1: That's just, it's that simple, all right? Knock
21: yeah.
1: it off. That's all you got to do. It's not that hard. It's like, this is why I don't understand. This is what, it's like I'm, myself
21: but
1: and some of my other girlfriends.
21: Would you be,
1: we're a dying breed.
21: Do you think a lot of, and correct me if I'm wrong, a lot of the women that are exercising and wearing scantily clad outfits, are they doing that knowing the kind of effect they're going to have on men?
1: Yeah. Okay. So what they're actually working. Okay. So what they're doing is they're working out and then they've got their little video cameras. And they're making videos for their OnlyFans. Okay? And so they make these scantily clad, you know, they know they're scantily clad. And so they make these gym videos for their OnlyFans videos. And then they
21: and
1: also
21: that's a
1: make...
21: site where people pay to watch them work out? Is that it?
1: No, if they pay to watch them do anything sexual.
21: Oh, and that's working out? Okay. All right. Wow.
1: Anything. No, you can take, they have pictures. It's for anything that gets somebody off. Like, there are people who like feet. Okay? They have fetishes for feet.
21: Mm.
1: So there's a lot of older women,
21: so
1: and they're 70.
21: You think that's what all these scantily clad, I mean, don't you think some of them are just exercising? You don't think they all had websites?
1: They're not on. No, well, some of them, I'm sure some of them are exercising, but what I'm just telling you what's happening generally with the spandex group. Okay. Because if I was going to go to the gym, I'm not going to show up wearing spandex.
21: So this guy opened up a real can of worms. He created a firestorm, so to speak, right?
1: The comedian? I mean,
21: yeah.
1: I don't know why it should have opened up any kind of firestorm. I mean, they are, it's like, they do look like whores.
21: Okay.
1: Okay, I mean, they just do. And, and that's, I mean, like, that's what they wear. They wear tight spandex, and it's short, and it's like, a bra, and then it's like little booty shorts, you know, just like what our volleyball players. Oh, and then there's another skit where he's sitting in the stands with all the other volleyball parents, and they're all, and all the dads are just looking at each other like as if each one knows what the other one is saying, but they don't want to say it about their daughter and volleyball shorts. Because the volleyball shorts are short shorts. And they're constant. And as a volleyball mom, I know she's constantly tugging on them to keep them down.
21: Right.
1: Some of the kids don't care to tug. And the next thing you know, it's up.
21: So
1: it's
21: this
1: up.
21: Is another skit the guy was doing on Saturday Night Live? He was really stepping in it, huh?
1: It was. I don't know if it was on Saturday Night Live or not, but it was funny. Because there's an element of truth to it. We all look at each other and go, who is going to say it? Our kids' volleyball shorts are too short.
21: Well, that's when you talk to the coach and say, hey, coach, we got to get some better shorts. This is ridiculous.
1: I'm just saying, it's just, that's the funny part. And that's why it's funny.
21: Right.
1: And that's why the whole thing at the gym was funny. Because you look like a whore, okay? You do.
21: All right. Well, hang on. We're up against it. We got to go to a break. When we come back, we're going to be joined by a candidate She is running for mayor of Harahan. Her name is Carol LaGreco, running as a MAGA Republican in a city that is growing and one that's got challenges. So we'll talk about that and a whole lot more coming up right here on WGS Show. We'll have a break from our spot. It gets information from our sponsors and a news update. So keep it right here on the MAGA Hour, and WGS Show. We'll be right back.
24: 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They have been in business for over 40 years. They treat their clients as family. The law firm has six offices in Southeast Louisiana, and they've handled thousands of criminal and civil cases in 17 different parishes over the last 40 years in the federal, state, and parish courts. They offer extensive criminal and civil litigation experience, handling estate planning, succession, wills, bankruptcy, domestic law, and personal injury. Their fees are very reasonable, and they offer free consultations. Their attorneys have given back to the community and have volunteered countless hours of time, coaching, serving on boards, and being active members of civic organizations.
4: Louisiana Radio Network, I'm Jeff Palermo. A Webster Parish woman is charged with killing her father and going after her son.
5: Webster Parish investigators say based on interviews with her 11-year-old son, 34-year-old Lacey Mann shot her 78-year-old father, Earl Benson, to death Sunday evening, then started chasing after the boy while still armed. Sheriff Jason Parker says the boy was unharmed.
6: He's with family now. He's safe, and we're getting him taken care of.
5: The boy told deputies that his mother was, in his words, acting crazy when she pulled a handgun out of the center console of a pickup truck and shot her father. Mann is charged with second-degree murder and assault on a police officer. I'm Andrew Green.
4: The Elections Division of the Louisiana Secretary of State's office in Baton Rouge was evacuated this afternoon after a package containing an unknown white powdery substance was delivered to the office. State police say the substance was safely recovered and turned over to the federal authorities for testing. LSP says there is no threat at this time to the public. LRN.
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25: Hey, if you're throwing the dice for the truth, we got a pair for you. Jeff and Mimi Cruer are rolling the fake news out and tossing out the rhino. So put your minds together and take a crap shot with Jeff and Mimi Cruer and make America great again.
21: So we're back. And we'll get back to some of these issues, but we got a guest spotlight right now, someone who is working hard, a great public servant. She's been an activist and a leader and a business owner in Harahan for many years, and now she's thrown her hat in the ring, running for mayor of Harahan. Carol, you're on the MAGA Hour hotline. And hey, Carol, how are you? Good evening.
9: Good evening. Thanks for having me on the show. I'm doing well today.
21: So tell our listeners a little bit about yourself.
9: Okay, yes. I've grown up in Harahan, and I raised my daughter in Harahan, and I went to St. Rita Grammar School, Archbishop Chappelle, and then I went to the University of New Orleans, graduated with a BA in communications, and have been a business owner, like you said, for many years, very successful business owner, might I say, and a community advocate for many years. I've participated since I was a very young person in politics. I was the vice president of Teenage Republicans and worked on campaigns such as Dave Treen, Terry Verrigan, Bob Doyle, and in college I went on to work with the College Republicans and worked on President Reagan's campaign. So I've been involved in politics, but mostly from the outside.
10: So let me get this for you, Carol. We all know how controversial Harahan politics can be.

0: rotating the tires. And
1: Right.
0: every so often, there's new politicians just taking different seats. And at some point, the tires go bald, they go flat. I think it's time to change the tires and get people, you know, with a fresh approach in that can bring, you know, some life to the citizens of Harahan. And I believe, you know, according to my platform, that we can bring about accountability, community, and transparency.
1: What is the what's the number one issue, Carol, that you're running on and you're hearing from the residents? Because I know you're going door to door constantly. What do they keep telling you? What's the big issue?
0: Well, the biggest issue is, well, the residents want to change. And they are tired of the politics. They're tired of not knowing what's going on in our city. There's very little transparency, which they do brag about being the most transparent administration in the history of Harahan. However, my opponent recently put forth an ordinance for a transparency ordinance that's like 4 pages long that reads like a legal document. And if they've been the most transparent and my opponent's been in office for, you know, 8+ years, why all of a sudden is transparency becoming such a big thing? And I believe it's because the citizens feel that they don't have transparency when they tell us we have $20 million in grant money and there's no place to show us where that grant money came from, where it went to, where it's going, you know, is there any money left over? And is it FEMA reimbursement? Is it COVID money? Did you get it from a state or a federal grant? And we don't see that as citizens.
2: Yeah, those aren't the kind of surprises that you want to get. You want to know. You want to be able to trace that money.
1: Mimi, you lived in Harahan. What did you think is the major problem in Harahan when you lived there?
2: Well, the first thing she said is that it is a rotating. It's the same character. You know, the same characters running for office. And so they just go from one seat to the next to the next. That was one issue. You know, it's, they call it like Mayberry, you know, because it's like very, very further enough outside of New Orleans. Yeah, I just feel like it's very quiet. And because it's quiet, there are people in office who think they can get away with a lot of stuff. And so they try to keep it away. I mean, and they do this. They do it on purpose. And so they don't like new people coming in and running for office because they don't want you to see what's going on. And so there's a whole lot of that happens. Then there's some sexism that goes on. Wouldn't you say, Carol?
0: Yeah, I do believe so. But, you know, I still feel like we can rise above that I don't. The gospel.

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3: Well, the dynamic duo was at it again. They're twisting away that false news. No, it's not Batman and Robin or Thelma and Louise. And for truth, it ain't Fred and Ginger. I mean, you've seen Jeff's feet? This team knows all the dance steps of the left, and they don't mind stepping on toes. And here they come right now. It's WGSO's own Jeff and Mimi Cruer.
4: Okay, we're back, and our special guest for a few more minutes, and we appreciate her time this afternoon, breaking away from the door-to-door knocking, Carol LaGreco, who is joining us running for mayor of Harahan. Carol, welcome back. So the issues you've outlined, sort of the response you're getting from people is good. So you're running against the machine. Is that daunting for you? I mean, as a fresh voice? I would think the voters would appreciate that, right?
5: It's actually very exhilarating. Hearing the people and responding to someone actually out there with a new approach and a person who is really about the people first and not the political machine. And I've gotten so many responses from people like, thank you, you had my vote before I met you, and now I'm glad that I've met you because I know that I made the right choice.
4: Well, that's got to be gratifying to you, and this is the great thing about politics, going door to door. I'm sure you've met so many new friends through this process, right?
5: Oh, it's so nice to meet new people in the community, and it's been great because you know, there's so many different little areas that we have, little pockets in Harahan. And even though some of our issues may seem different, a lot of them are still the same. But, some are more important to people than others. Some people, it might be the flooding with the drainage and the sewage issues. It might be the money that we spent on the Park of Heroes and not knowing where this money was spent ahead of time. But all in all, the same topics come up, but the fact that people are actually getting excited about this election season and wanting to go out to the polls and vote and to make a change themselves, it feels really good.
4: So you think people are interested and people are going to vote? I mean, you think the turnout's going to be good in our hands?
5: I do believe so. And as long as the weather's good, the weather holds up, that's usually an issue. We have, you know, a large percentage of seniors, and that could be difficult for them if we do have the bad weather, because a lot of them can't drive, and they would have to rely on someone to take them to the polls to vote, and that might be more of an issue.
4: Well, finally, let's ask about, you've gotten some endorsements, which I think are pretty impressive. I mean, you're an outsider running against the establishment, and you've gotten big endorsements. So you want to share some of those with our listeners, Carol?
5: Yes, it's very exciting. I received HISPAC, the Hispanic PAC, and the AFL-CIO of Greater New Orleans, and the Alliance for Good Government. And they all mean a great deal to me, because it's not easy to come by just getting an endorsement as an outsider. And the fact that especially the Alliance for Good track record of the things that I've done in government, but the fact that they could actually see the things that I plan on doing and the commitment that I've already made to the community with working with the city on our master plan and always being an advocate for the community and taking the city to task at council meetings. And that's really important to me, because when other people can see what I'm doing, it really means a lot.
4: Well, congratulations on all that. And then Mimi's back. So, Mimi, do you have any final questions or comments for Carol?
6: No, I just wanted to tell you congratulations on your endorsements. That's terrific. Those aren't easy to come by. I'm so proud of you, friend.
5: Well, thank you. And I appreciate the support. And I'm more than happy to talk to anybody out there. My phone number is 504-914-0579. And if you have questions about the city of Harahan and where we're going, I'm always available, and I'm more than happy to answer the calls, because it's important to be available to the citizens, such as I do believe that we need a mayor that's a full-time mayor and will be having an open-door policy for the citizens, because I don't feel that we have had that.
4: And finally, where can people get more information about your campaign, Carol?
5: Oh, I do have a website. It's logrecomayor.com, and that's LOGRECO, mayor, MAYOR.com.
4: All right. Thank you, and we'll see you on the campaign trail. Thanks for joining us.
5: Yes, thank you.
4: All right, Carol LeGreco, awesome. Glad she's doing so well. So, Mimi, we've got some other issues we want to hit before we conclude festivities. And one of them is about these midterm polls. So do you think these midterm polls are accurate?
6: No. And I think one of the – now, we didn't play one of the clips. I think I remember now. One of the clips
4: we're,
6: that I
4: we're
6: gave...
4: leading up to it, Mimi. It's called Teasing It. So that's going to be coming up in a minute. So –
6: Oh, is that what we're doing? We're teasing?
4: Yeah.
6: Okay.
4: Give us your thought about the midterm polls, if you could.
6: Yeah, they're not. What's happening is we've got mainstream media. We've got the media is against MAGA. They try to dehumanize. They try to demoralize. And they always make it sound as if MAGA is, you know, MAGA's fallen away from Trump. It's going to be a bloodbath, you know, MAG is over, you know. No, but then you turn on your TV, and what do you see every night? Because I've got my TV on it every night. And what I see are packed stadiums all over the country of people waiting hours outside in the middle of a work week day to get in to see this president. That's how you know it's a lie. It's a lie, and it's how they run campaigns. It's how the left runs campaigns, you know, and they do it every time. They try to make it sound like, don't even bother coming out because you're going to lose.
4: Well, and you make a good point. It's trying to suppress the vote, suppress the MAGA turnout, make them demoralized into thinking they can't win. The Democrats have it in the bag. And you're right. I mean, the enthusiasm for President Trump has been strong. The rallies have been strong. So let's now go to that clip. So this is Stephen Miller, the deputy chief of staff, who is brilliant. Here are some of his comments about the polls. Michael, let's check out clip number two.
7: The purpose of publishing these suppression polls is designed to demoralize people, to convince people that it's not worth continuing the fight to save and rescue their country. The reason why America has lower energy prices than everyone else in the developed world is because of President Trump. The reason why we have record job creation is because of President Trump. Democrats fought bloody murder to stop all of this. Every single step President Trump took to secure the border, they ran to court and sued to try to order us to keep the border open. Every single thing that President Trump did to bring our energy supply chains back to America, they fought us in court and sued us. Every single thing he did on violent crime, sanctuary Democrat mayors and sanctuary Democrat politicians fought us relentlessly. They voted against tax cuts for every single American family. They voted against the child tax credit. They voted against the Trump accounts. They voted against no tax on tips, no tax on overtime, no tax on Social Security. They have not been our partners in a single one of the victories that President Trump has delivered for America.
4: And you know what? Stephen Miller is maybe the best. I mean, Stephen Miller would be the best press secretary because Stephen Miller can articulate the MAGA agenda better than anybody. And he's right. I mean, all of these things that the president has accomplished, he's done it not with the Democrats, but in spite of the Democrats in the media and those that are pushing the poll.
6: And he's enemy number one for the left, which means that he's doing his job right.
4: He's doing a good job.
6: Because,
4: right, exactly.
6: If they hate you, you know you're doing your job right. I mean, it's just... It's crazy. I think sometimes when I think about it, when, you know, Steve Miller, he could just get out there and just, you know, and get all the points in. He gets all the points in. And he does
4: well,
6: it
4: I hear
6: so quickly.
4: That he is now, that the president is now using Stephen Miller's voice on a new commercial. So that's good. I mean, he is brilliant. He's maybe the best in the administration, and he's someone that can articulate what they're doing and the reasons for why they're doing it better than anybody. So I think that's smart to use him as much as they can. I mean, he's an incredible asset, and he's one of the very few that have been in the first administration and the second administration. And there's never been one doubt about him. There's never been one scandal about him, has there?
6: No.
4: And we have to talk about, before we conclude, Kimberly Guilfoyle, who is now resigned. I'm glad she resigned. What she did was pretty disturbing. Your thoughts?
6: Yes, I'm glad that she resigned. Basically, what happened was somehow, some way, it got leaked out that she had been trying to get a gentleman to pay for her bills. And was trying to get him to do it by just paying her American Express account. And I guess that she would access the money via American Express so as not to leave any kind of a paper trail. So anyway, and it turns out, and all this happened right when Rubio was landing in Greece. Like the worst possible timing. But Rubio handled it well when they were asking him questions. I thought he handled it well. But I think that Rubio got back and he spoke to the president, and I think they were both very upset with what they had heard that had happened and everything that had happened, and so they asked for her resignation, and I happen to agree with them. I think Kimberly...
4: I mean, she's another embarrassment. I mean, it's just, it's a shame, but glad that she's gone. All right. We crammed a lot in. We want to thank Michael for helping us through it all. Thanks, all of you, for listening to the MAGA Hour. Coming up next is Ringside Evening Edition. We'll have a brief news update and more, so keep it right here on the show. We'll be right back.
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11: News this hour from Town Hall. I'm Keith Peters in Washington. Kimberly Guilfoyle is out as U.S. Ambassador to Greece, Monica Nelson reports.
12: The White House says she was asked to resign after allegations she tried to get a businessman to pay off about $100,000 in American Express credit card debt in exchange for access to the administration. The former fiancé of Donald Trump Jr. says it was an honor to serve and has denied the claim. President Trump telling reporters, quote, "We're not happy with the situation." I'm Monica Nelson.
11: President Trump isn't saying if he's made a decision yet on possible strikes on Iran-backed Houthi rebels. Trump was asked if he had made a decision while speaking to reporters outside the White House this morning.
13: If I told you I made a decision, that would have been the Houthis have acted very bad.
11: Over the weekend, Houthi strikes on a Saudi Arabia airport killed more than a dozen people and injured hundreds of others. At least one American was among those killed. Trump had said on Saturday that he was weighing his options. 3 weeks before the midterms, and voters say inflation is their top issue, Rory O'Neill reports.
14: Asked to consider 15 hot-button issues going into the midterms, the top issue by far, with 37%, was inflation. It's the highest polling for inflation since YouGov started asking the question in 2022. Second on the issues list, jobs and the economy at 12%. I'm Rory O'Neill.
11: Cornell is banning parties at frat houses for the rest of the academic year. The move comes as the investigation into several frat members accused of sexually assaulting a former student in 2024 continues. On Wall Street, the Dow Jones Industrial Average down by 180 points. The NASDAQ dropped 41, with the S&P 500 lower by 1 point. More details at srnnews.com.
15: The following is not a bad stretch of weather, even though we do have patches of fog in the morning and near record highs. Early morning low tomorrow will start off again mostly 60s, under sunny to partly cloudy skies, the upper 80s. Partly cloudy 80s again to near 90 Thursday and Friday. Friday, the cool front coming down in the afternoon or evening. That could squeeze out a shower, but sunshine and breezy on Saturday and much cooler. Morning lows will be dropping into the 50s, the afternoon highs staying mostly in the 70s. Ralph Sanji, WGSO.
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0: Welcome to another edition of Ringside Politics with a Punch, and your host, Jeff Couer. 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
1: 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Don't forget Ringside Politics with you in the morning, 7 to 9, in the evening, 6 to 7, right here on WGSO. President is on his way to for Senator Dan Sullivan, Alaska. Could be one of those races that determine control of the Senate. It is another close race, just like so many of the others, Texas and Michigan and Georgia. Well, not so much Georgia, Kansas, certainly Maine. So there have been all kinds of tight races, Iowa, in the Senate races this year. Alaska is certainly one of them. So we'll see how that all turns out. The president is certainly not leaving anything on the field. He's giving it his all. I mean, he is not stopping. So when I hear from some of my friends on the left say that, you know, he's got health concerns and they wonder about his health, I'm looking at the man's schedule. I mean, he is literally doing something every day. He never takes a day off. He's constantly going. And just compare that to Biden. I mean, Biden barely did anything, and they defended his health for the entire term. Trump, I mean, they're constantly saying that he's unhealthy, that he's sick, yet he's always doing rallies, always doing events, talking to the press, getting involved in issues, having major conferences and seminars, and hosting world leaders. I mean, it's just nonstop. And the worries about his health are ludicrous, ridiculous. But there will be a new president in 2029. The election of 2028 will give us a new president. And laying the groundwork for another run is cackling Kamala Harris. That should bring fear to every American. To think of her as president is frightening to me. She is incompetent, incapable. She is someone that's got a record of failure. I mean, she was the border czar, for goodness sakes, under Biden when we had an invasion. She was the AI czar. What did she do to stop the problems with AI? Nothing. She's literally done nothing well. Attorney general, senator, and vice president. Presidential candidate, she was horrible. But even though her husband doesn't want her to do it, she's laying the groundwork to run again. 504-556-9696. Also, the Democrats are reeling from what happened with Ilhan Omar, her house raided. So you've got the Department of Homeland Security looking into various allegations about immigration fraud, et cetera. And we'll see. I mean, she could very well be guilty. I mean, who knows? But we do know this. As someone from Somalia, she's always negative about this country, always praising Somalia. And I'm thinking, you know, if you love your home country that much, what are you doing here? you're here and you're constantly criticizing us and you're constantly praising Somalia. Why are you here? And what are you bringing to the table other than, you know, a lot of complaints and corruption? 504-556-9696. Well, one leftist who calls out these people regularly is Bill Maher. And believe it or not, he has been invited back to the White House, which is a good thing because he's someone that'll tell it straight, whether he likes it or not. He doesn't care. And he's one of those truth-telling Democrats that are in short supply. John Fetterman, they're not many. But he obviously is someone who has a big audience. But I love the fact when he'll call out the Democrats, and he does it regularly. And for good reason, for the kind of shenanigans that they're involved in. Example of that is Texas, because you got a candidate there who is, I don't know what's going on with the guy, but he's not leveling. You know, there's something suspicious about this guy, James Tallarico. It doesn't ring true to me. I don't buy the whole excuse that he had the flu for 2 weeks and couldn't be on the campaign trail. Now, maybe he wasn't in a mental hospital. Maybe that's all an exaggeration. But his story has already changed. He initially said he went to an urgent care. Then he said he went to his doctor. Well, what was it? You go to an urgent care or you go to your doctor? And I don't know. The guy comes across to me as phony. He comes across to me as sort of a disgusting guy, not someone that you would want to break bread with or have a beer with, and certainly you wouldn't want this guy around your children. I mean, he's obsessed with drag queens and transgender, and guy's just a freak. That's why they call him Talafrico. Now, I cannot imagine the people, the great people of Texas, the great people of the Lone Star State of Texas. I can't imagine them voting for this guy for their senator. I just can't do it. I can't imagine it. I can't comprehend it. I don't think they will. Whether Ken Paxton has had affairs or he's had corruption or whatever they say about him, he did a darn good job as attorney general. And he seemed to be the kind of guy that was effective. And I think he'd be a pretty effective senator. Certainly better than John Cornyn, who he beat in the primary, and certainly better than this freak as it was. So let's hope the people of Texas get it right. J.D. Vance, our vice president, is going to Texas to try to save the seat for the Republicans. Campaigning for Ken Paxton, we'll see. It's going to be interesting to see what happens, but I predict you right now Ken Paxton's going to win. All right, let's get our break in, come back with a whole lot more right here on Ringside on WGSO. Jeff Carrera with you. We'll be right back.
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5: All right, welcome back. And we hope you come to that candidate night. I'll be moderating that. That's going to be over at CC's on Metairie Road. I think we'll have 20 candidates right now. We got a big list. The one we had on earlier, Carol LaGreco, she'll be there. We'll have a lot of the judicial candidates. We'll have Public Service Commission candidates. I even invited Julia Letlow. What do you think the chances of Julia Letlow showing up would be? Probably, what, zero. I had a better chance of making the Pelicans NBA team than her showing up. So maybe Jamie Davis will show up. I don't know. He may. I have not heard. But that's going to be next Wednesday night. Over at CC's on Metairie Road for the HDF forum. So I hope you join us. That should be fun. All right. One election that we're following is what's going on in California, the race for governor. And Steve Hilton, I mean, he doesn't have much of a chance, but I admire the kind of campaign he's running. I admire the issues that he's talking about. And here in this clip, he exposes, you know, the problems that they have out there. The homeless problem is just terrible. Michael, let's check out clip number one.
6: This homeless scandal just getting worse and worse. The school results pretty much the worst in the country. The worst roads for the highest gas tax and vehicle registration. Everywhere you look, businesses leaving. The highest unemployment rate in the country. The highest poverty rate in the country. They've completely failed.
7: So were you, and has anyone tried to help you get off of drugs?
8: Yeah, a few times. I've been in jail a few times.
7: But... You've been in jail?
8: Yeah.
7: And every single day you will see non-profits, so-called non-profits, by the way, the people who run them, in many cases are paid millions of dollars, non-profits funded by the taxpayer, I've seen it with my own eyes, who come around here handing out crack pipes, handing out needles, handing out drugs, perpetuating the problem.
5: That's for sure. And the problem just gets worse because you keep electing people like Gavin Newsom and this guy, Javier Becerra, who is just another terrible loser Democrat. All right, 504-556-9696. Let's get some calls in. Open line here on the airwaves. Any topic you want to address, fair game. Hey, let's kick off with our friend from the Buckeye State, the Queen City. Cash Money, what's going on? Good evening. Welcome.
9: Oh, waiting on another Trump rally. David Zier looks like he was pretty cold today on those interviews. I think it's a mere 40 up there in Alaska. So, definite change for our Zier.
5: He loves going to
9: man.
5: Those Trump rallies, I'll tell you.
9: Well, good news is he's coming back to my area, Highland Heights, Kentucky, which is literally 5 miles from downtown Cincinnati. The calendar says the 27th of October at 2 p.m. It's a Saturday. You know I'll be rocking that joint and well-prepared well before the show starts because I know the whole area over there. You know, that's pretty much East Newport, Kentucky. I went on the Internet to try to find the information for the venue. They've not said it yet. But Google already brainwashing the public, trying to make it look like the event is this coming Saturday on the 17th, and that's like impossible, and he wouldn't come back till near Ohio that quick, and his calendar on Real America's Voice showed the 27th, but yet Google is trying to sway me to believe it's on the 17th. The games this world produces, and no one makes anyone accountable. You know, you keep saying words like, well, we keep electing this person, or we haven't elected anybody in decades. They've cheated on everything. Everything is planned. They're all in cahoots. And the only way you're going to fix this problem, if you literally just follow the words of the Constitution, we the people run this. And if you put us into conversation daily, we the people would decide whether stupid continues. And they wouldn't be able to argue over a vote if we the people were watching them and they knew it. It's time for we the people to be involved in the conversation. Humans can't be trusted. They're deviant little shits. They get all their education and learn their talents and then do nothing but abuse them. And how do I know all this? Because I was a juvenile orphan that was raised by no parents, like a heathen animal. And I was the Democrats between the age of 10 and 23. I was. I took advantage of everything. I used everything. I am a product of my society. Good thing I outgrew it and got several degrees and many positions and became what? Mature. That is what we should be teaching in school. Maturity 101, maturity 102, maturity 103. You're not allowed to have a license to drive a car until you graduated maturity 103 before the age of 16. I mean, they make little Jewish boys get bar mitzvahed, and that's a sign that they become a man, an adult. You have to be responsible, mature. That is the key to every deviant, savage thing in a human's body these days. Our drug use, our sexual deviances, it's all because we haven't grown up. We are not mature, and our society don't require it. I want to fix it all, and all I got to do is listen to the news every day, and at this point, I'm just praying for Election Day and hoping we don't break out in a revolution because there's a lot of gun-toting people in America that ain't going to take it forever. I don't know when. I don't want it. I do not want a violent outrage through the streets of America. We the people should vote down ticket this November in person if you can, and let's pray. And if we win every state like we need, I know there's a lot of swamp creatures out there that we absolutely hate. And they act like they're going to continue. But I believe that in the next 2 years, Trump is going to drain that swamp completely.
5: All right. So wait, we got to go. But let me ask you this. You had predicted that there's going to be some kind of election announcement by Trump prior to the midterms. You still think he's going to do something?
9: I got to believe he's going to use every card he's got in his hand. We're playing poker here or chess. He knows how to play. He's leading folk on. Everybody is with this false, he ain't going to do this until after election, and he ain't going to do that. And I thought Omar searching her house was going to be the start of every day we'd see 10. But we can't have this slow roll one person at a time for a years-long investigation because we've got thousands of treasonous Benedict Arnolds in our government that will be sought out Everything that's happening to you in your state will be reviewed when total accountability is coming to America. I believe it in my heart, whether it'll be my solution or it'll just be four more years of Trump pumping the mustard with a fool Republican, lineup on both sides everywhere. We need it. We need to overhaul the CIA and the FBI, and there's just so much to fix. How do you fix that? Do you depend on legislation, or do you re-register every American legitimate and put them in a network with a device in their house and ask them every single day a dozen questions until we fix it all?
5: Well, Cash,
9: somebody's got to do something.
5: You got it in, my friend. You got it in. Thank you, sir. Appreciate you.
9: Wish someone would move me to the tunnel.
5: Keep us posted on these rallies. Thank you.
9: I will. Yes, sir. We're going to be all over that Highlands Heights, Kentucky one. You bet.
5: Okay.
9: Maybe I'll just be 990 on the scene, if you know what I mean.
5: All right. Good. You can be our special correspondent. All right. Thank you, sir.
9: Excellent. Thank you, sir.
5: 504-556-9696. Our good friend Rusty checking in with us in New Orleans. What's happening, Rusty? How are you? Good evening. Welcome.
10: Good evening, Jeff. Listen, I didn't catch the very beginning of your show with Mimi, but when I tuned in a couple of minutes after you were on, you were talking about this press secretary, and you didn't seem very impressed with her. I don't understand. I want to ask you to go over that a little bit, but I'm going to tell you, why does Trump have to get these women that look like they're just like models? I just found out through my computer that she's 42 years old. I thought she was much younger. But they don't look competent at all for the position. What is his thing? Why does he have to get these young women?
5: Well, he's obviously a fan of women. I mean, he's got a lot of women in his administration. He endorses a lot of women. Darlene Graham, Julia Letlow, the list is long. Katie Britt in Alabama. So I think that Ashley Hinton in Iowa. So, you know, he likes the fact that people defend him on TV. This woman had defended him on interviews. He saw her, he liked the way she looked, liked the way she presented, and hired her. I mean, I don't know what kind of qualifications she has to be press secretary other than being someone who's been on TV. I don't know. I think it's going to be hard to match. I mean, Caroline Leavitt was very good looking, but she was very good. So I don't know if this is going to be someone who is going to have all those qualities. I don't know.
10: Yeah, but even with Leavitt, I know everyone praises Leavitt. She was pretty great, you know? She was kind of green. She did a good job for the most part, but she was pretty green. I guess I'm just wondering, though, why is he taking women, and I'm going to be frank about it, who look like bimbos, who look don't look smart at all. If you're going to take a woman and get women that have maturity, experience, knowledge, conviction, what about conviction? Anybody have any more conviction? Are they just mouthpieces, echoes? So I guess I'm just wondering, I heard you say, or you or Mimi say, that she may not last but a couple of days. Is that how you see it?
5: Well, someone emailed me saying he should fire her now, and I don't think he's going to do that. I think he's going to give her a shot, and maybe hopefully she'll get better. It was just sort of a rough start. I mean, I thought that she seemed nervous. She bailed out of there quickly, and she's getting a lot of sort of negative feedback about her performance. So let's hope, I mean, she can turn it around. I mean, she's a good 15 years older than Caroline Leavitt, who's 27. She's 42, you say. So,
10: yes.
5: You know, she's a lawyer. She's a mom. She's got life experiences, so hopefully she can do well. I mean, I'm pulling for her. We got to go, my friend. We're up against it,
10: all
5: Mr.
10: Right.
5: Rusty.
10: Okay.
5: But I hear you. I hear what you're saying, and that's a question. We'll have to just see how it all turns out. Brief time out. Let's take care of some business. More Ringside coming your way. We'll be right back.
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12: Louisiana Radio Network, I'm Andrew Greenstein. A Webster Parish woman is behind bars after allegedly shooting her father to death. Deputies say 34-year-old Lacey Mann shot her 78-year-old father, Earl Benson, in the back multiple times. They say she then went after her 11-year-old son while still armed. The boy was found safe and unharmed. Sheriff Jason Parker says he is being cared for and will likely need care for quite some time.
13: This young man has witnessed a tragic event that he's probably never going to be able to finally get rid of.
12: Optimism among small businesses took a hit in the third quarter. NFIB State Director Leah Long says one issue facing small business owners continues to be finding good quality employees. In fact, that remains the top issue among small business owners from coast to coast.
14: The workforce is an issue. They've got to have a good qualified workforce and a labored workforce to be able to fill these jobs.
12: Other issues have to do with soaring costs, including interest rates and shipping costs related to high diesel prices. LRN.
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2: 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It's Jeff Cruer. 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

0: All right, we are back, and we want to get to more of your phone calls at 504-556-9696. So let's bring on our special guest. 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How are you, sir? Welcome aboard.
1: I am absolutely groovy. How are you?
0: Groovy. I'm good. So, Bubba, we're 3 weeks away, and the president's campaigning in Alaska, going all over the place, spending a lot of time in Ohio and Texas, and, you know, trying his best to hold on to power for the Republicans in Congress. I'm looking at some of these, you know, prediction markets that say it's, you know, 80% chance Democrats will take control. How confident are you feeling, my friend?
1: You know, you got a full court press going on. The president is going everywhere to try and rally his base. And I think they're a group that needs to be motivated. Should they show up, I think a lot of people are going to be shocked. I know I'm not alone when I think that most of the polls are highly inaccurate. That's been proven time and again in recent time. So we shall see. The House is going to be a fight. I think there's going to be some surprises in the Senate. And I don't mean that in a negative way. I think that the Republicans probably net gain seats. Some of the obvious pickups look like they may not be pickups, but some of the seats that we're talking about would actually be gains for the Republicans. If the Republicans win Michigan, that's a gain. That was a Democrat seat, as a for instance. So we shall see. They've got a little bit more slack there. I don't think the full playing field's being looked at in the House. I think it's going to be really close. Should the Democrats win the House, it's not going to be by more than three or four

0: lose, and by lose I mean they die, like three or four of them within the first several months of the new term. So if they only win by three or four, Steny Hoyer, he ain't buying green bananas. What's his name in South Carolina, whose name is escaping me at the moment? He's in his mid-80s. He has his fish fry every year. It's a big deal in South Carolina. Well, he's two pieces of fried
1: fish. James Clyburn? You're talking about James Clyburn?
0: Yeah, James Clyburn. He's two pieces of fried fish away from assuming room temperature.
1: Republicans are no spring chickens. Let me throw out a name at you. Chuck Grassley. I think he's running again for re-election in 2028. And I think he's like 94. I don't know how old the guy is. He's in his 90s.
0: Chuck Grassley is indeed a very old man. But about 6 weeks ago, Chuck Grassley had an event, and he hopped down and knocked out 20 push-ups. I'd give you $100 if Akeem Jeffries can get down and knock out 20 push-ups. Chuck Grassley can jump down in his 90s and knock out 20 push-ups. Whether he runs again, that's up to the people of Iowa.
1: Uh-huh.
0: I'm not a proponent of people in their 90s running for re-election. At some point, you know,
1: right.
0: Come on. But
1: yeah,
0: I don't.
1: New blood. New blood. Yeah.
0: Look at people like Mitch McConnell. I mean, my God, he looks like Captain Pike from Star Trek. He's been three lights in front of him. Mitch, how you doing? But he's out. That's going to be a replacement in Kentucky. I don't think it's going to be a big deal. It's more of a tempest in a teapot. The bigger issue is not just whether or not Democrats get in, but who are they? They've got, in some of these sapphire blue districts, they've got this one woman. Her name escapes me. She's got a French last name. In New York, and Leonid Brezhnev would look at this woman and go, "You're a little too freaking liberal, okay? You're just a little too wacky."
1: Yeah,
0: I mean, some of these people are straight out of the 1926 American Communist Party. They really are. Their biggest shortcoming is they don't have the guts to join the Lincoln Brigades and go join the fight in Spain, because these people, you know, they will rant and rave and send your children who they have duped into firebombing police stations, and then they will go to the French Laundry and have pâté de foie gras and have a nice poulet fousset to go along with it, because they are absolute limousine liberals, and their core is rotten. They are amoral. Ask any of these people, where do you go to church? They don't. Pick one. They don't.
1: So voters, you know, get to determine all that, and hopefully they'll choose wisely. We'll see. We'll know in 3 weeks. Other news we want to get your input on, and we'll take some calls at 504-556-9696. I guess we don't need an ambassador to Greece. Because the one we've got now is out. She was trying to get her Amex bill paid off, $100,000 from some donor. And then it seems like she was basically selling the office for perks and travel and various types of goodies. Maybe these ambassador positions need to be given to serious people. I mean, she seems like a total joke. What do you make of this?
0: I don't know what the deal is with that woman. She's been a train wreck for over a decade. She was previously married to Gavin Newsom. She's just a train wreck.
1: Right.
0: I don't know if they got her the Greece ambassadorship to hide her and hush her up. But, I have nothing positive to say about her except, you know, like the rabbi and fiddler on the roof. May the good Lord bless and keep her far away from us. So that's as nice as I can get as far as Kimberly Guilfoyle. She's a strange woman.
1: The new press secretary, who had a pretty rough start today, said that Guilfoyle, quote, went to Greece. She was doing a good job, but we didn't like what we were reading. That's understatement of the century.
0: Well, so, I think that's about as literal as it gets in regard to the new press secretary. I remember circle back Jen Psaki, who every time he asked her a question, she said she was going to circle back.
1: Right.
0: And then we had Corinne Jean-Pierre.
1: Jean-Pierre. She's terrible.
0: Who was known as the binder, because if it wasn't written in front of her, she had no idea what to do. Comparing her to those two, because the last lady was so superlative. She was just absolutely superlative.
1: Caroline Leavitt.
0: So so comparing the new lady to the previous two before Miss Leavitt.
1: She just had a rough start.
0: I'd say she's ahead on points. She's a fleet average and ahead on points. It's just that Caroline Leavitt was so superlative.
1: Right. And Kayleigh McEnany was good. Sarah Huckabee Sanders was good.
0: Oh, she's another.
1: Hopefully, hopefully she can grow into it. We'll see.
0: I'm sure she'll get there.
1: Yeah. Let's hope so. That's an important position.
0: How would you do in front of that group day one, Jeff? You've been in the media. You've been in front of the public. And then all of a sudden you've got that.
1: I would tend to think I might do better than she did today, although I don't know. I mean, maybe I'd fall on my face too, but I mean, I would hope she would have been briefed.
0: The bastion of eels. It got to be a little bit of pressure. I don't want us to run out of time. I want to address something that I'm sure is probably on your list. I don't want us to run out of time before we do it.
1: Yeah, go ahead.
0: I'm sure that your listeners, when they're watching TV, saw Houthi strikes at the Riyadh airport in particular.
1: Yes.
0: On television. So I want them to think about that and think about that video and think about what they saw and how many people looked like they were wearing what would best be known as a white sarafi. They weren't wearing typical Arab robes as they're described in the West, but they're wearing this sort of thing where it comes around and it's over the shoulder. And I want them to remember that, think about the video and go, oh yeah, that is exactly what I saw. Those are pilgrims. Those are pilgrims making their religiously required pilgrimage to Mecca. They're either going to it or coming from it, depending on whether or not they're headed to it. And when the Houthis hit that airport, they hit pilgrims. Now, one of the biggest underreported thing is the fact that the Houthis sent several drones to Mecca. They had little effect, but they attacked Mecca. Then they attacked pilgrims in Riyadh. Now, I was getting reports earlier today of the Saudis starting to hit the Houthis pretty hard. They have moral justification under their moral code to go after them with a level of abandonment that we haven't seen in 80 years, because the Houthis have now attacked pilgrims to Mecca. They attacked Mecca, little to no effect. That's a party foul. But when they attacked pilgrims, that is, I'm sorry, there's actually like verses in the Quran that address this. So I would expect Saudi Arabia to be weighing in very heavily, and it's going to test Saudi, Turkey, and Pakistan in how they go after the Houthis.
1: Will the U.S. get involved? Because supposedly the Saudis have asked the United States to join in. What do you think?
0: I think that in the near term, we will give them targeting information. We will give them all of that sort of electronic coordination sort of stuff. But at this point in time, I would think that we're going to tell them, your turn to lift the handles on the wheelbarrow, guys. I mean, they hit your capital. They hit your religious shrines. They hit your oil refineries. Y'all have to do this. And Saudi Arabia is so spread out, there's no way you could put air defenses in front of all these places. What you have to do is hit the source. You have to hit the source, and you have to hit the source hard. Hit their launchers, hit their stores of missiles, hit their drones, their drone launchers, and hit them in their command and control. That is easier for the Saudis to do than it is to defend against launched missiles. And I would expect them to do it with a vengeance.
1: And I'm also hearing that MBS is in hiding. Is that true in Saudi Arabia?
0: you know, there was a couple of reports that when the attacks happened in Riyadh, they hurried him into the bunker, a bunker, whatever. Not unlike when the planes were inbound to Washington, D.C., and they moved the vice president to, quote, a secure location, right? That's kind of standard procedure. There's an There's an unsubstantiated report out there that there may have been a coup attempt by a minor royal and some military members because of that movement of both King Salman and his son, the Crown Prince, who really runs everything. But I'm told that the majority of those folks are now, they've assumed room temperature. So we'll see if that gets any media play. It's amazing what doesn't get media play that you'd think people would be interested in.
1: Right.
0: You know, five Iranian dissidents try and do something in the UK, and it's everywhere. You try a hit on the royal family in Saudi Arabia, it gets foiled. Crickets. You know, let's think about that.
1: I am hearing this afternoon about the FBI arresting a Saudi OpenAI employee who allegedly planted recording devices in a conference room. They found these hidden. He was a national of Saudi Arabia, was arrested in connection with the matter, fired from OpenAI. They arrested this person after the recording devices were discovered inside his executive conference room, according to the DOJ. Abdul Rahman Al-Fazan is a national of Saudi Arabia, was arrested actually a few days ago in connection with the matter. The company says the employee planted the device a few days before it was found. The FBI moved quickly to make an arrest, and then he was terminated. He concealed it inside his employer's executive conference room to secretly capture sensitive communications about the company's super intelligence technology. And what do you think he was going to do with that, Bubba?
0: You know, the possibilities are endless. Was he a Saudi that was working with or for the Iranians? Was he a Saudi that was working with or for the Houthis? Was a Saudi that was looking to make some money? All of which are equally possible at this point in time without any more information. I'd give him 33 and a third on each of those possibilities. But I will tell you this. The opportunity for subterfuge and violence in that part of the world is replete. I've told you before, I was an advisor to the kingdom back in 1990 and 91. They tried to kill me twice. The first time, they caught the guy who machine gunned us at about 12 o'clock at night. They caught him. 2 days later, his body was found on the road. So they have a great ability to clean up their messes. They're not big on what we would call a Western system of justice. So if this guy was on the wrong side of the kingdom, you know, he ain't buying green bananas. His biggest hope would be that we keep him tied up in the U.S. judicial system. If he was doing it for purely mercantile reasons, that's what will happen.
1: Right.
0: If he was associated with one of these other groups, he will likely be turned over to the Saudis, and they will dispatch him with great haste.
1: Yes. All right. Just another thing to follow. Hang on, my friend. Let's get our break in. We'll come back with more. It's Bubba Decker joining us right here on Ringside. Jeff Carrere here on WGSO. 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

0: Jeff Crew Airheads Air. And we're back. We're going to try to squeeze in a call or two here with our special guest, Bubba Deckert, on the airwaves. Let's turn it over to our friend Matthew. Matthew, you have a quick question or comment for Mr. Bubba. Go ahead, sir.
1: So, there's this video, YouTube videos I watch called The Daily Jargon. And sometimes they'll let us know, or at least they seem to be letting us know what's happening inside Iran. And in the north, no, the south, east, I believe, of Iran, which is close to
2: Strait of Hormuz,
1: Pakistan, and Afghanistan. There's apparently something of attempts going on. There's the IRGC being ambushed, Iranians. And so I'm wondering, I wonder if this is a real thing, or are these people smoking the hopium?
3: Now, they moved a lot of troops down to that area. They've moved them to some of the southern border regions. They moved them to their hot spots, northwest, northeast, southeast, southwest. They've moved the troops for a number of reasons. One, they think that we could possibly have assaults, whether it's Kurds coming from the northwest or something associated via Pakistan in the northeast and the southeast, something coming across the beach in the very south, or even something coming across from Iraq, which is highly unlikely. But they've moved their people around. They've moved about 350,000 troops around to these different outposts. That's the military piece. The political, cultural piece is they can't keep them together. They've got to spread them out to cut down on the word getting around, because they're not paying these guys. And they've got to instill in them a fear of fight or die, because if they do attack and you lose, they're going to kill all of you. So they've got them dispersed so they can control the narrative, and that's why they've spread these guys out.
1: Okay, well, I can see them trying to control the narrative. They do an effective job here in the United States of controlling our media, so why not in Iran?
0: All right. Thank you, my friend. Appreciate it very much. Yeah. Bubba, we have about 20 seconds. Do you see this Russian-Ukraine war ending anytime soon? A lot of talk about it in the last few days.
3: Regrettably, no. You know, our dear friend Vlad the Impaler seems to have reneged on the thou shalt not blow up gas stations deal.
0: Yeah.
3: And the little man in Ukraine is absolutely frustrated beyond belief because he was following the script, and they once again received him with the football.
0: With that, we got to go. Thank you, Bubba. Appreciate it very much. Thank you, Michael, in the studio. We'll see y'all tomorrow morning for Ringside. Keep it up right here on WGSO. Next up, American Ground Radio. Have a good evening, everyone.
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7: News this hour from Town Hall. I'm Keith Peters in Washington. Republican leaders are in red states urging the faithful to get out the vote for the midterm elections. House Speaker Mike Johnson was in Corpus Christi, Texas today. It's not just the race for Senate that's predicted to be close in Texas. Speaker Johnson says that many of the down ballot races are nail biters, too.
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7: Several of those close races are in South Texas, where Johnson was speaking.
8: They're counting on Republicans not voting in the midterm. They're trying to dissuade you from doing so with false narratives. Don't buy it.
7: The Vatican says Pope Leo XIV has been diagnosed with lung cancer.
9: The 71-year-old U.S.-born pontiff underwent surgery today to remove a growth from his lung. The Vatican said the surgery was successful and confirmed his diagnosis. Leo revealed plans for the surgery on Sunday during his prayer at St. Peter's Square. He said doctors recently discovered a nodule in his lung and that it was detected at a very early stage. I'm Chris Caraggio.
7: U.S. Ambassador to Greece Kimberly Guilfoyle announced her resignation today after the White House asked her to step down in the wake of revelations about her asking a donor for $100,000 to pay off her American Express bill.
10: Kimberly Guilfoyle making the announcement on her X page, thanking President Trump and saying serving as the U.S. ambassador to Greece has been the honor of a lifetime. She goes on to say, as for the recent allegations against me, these allegations are false, and I intend to vigorously defend my name, my reputation, and my integrity.
7: That's correspondent Laura Winters reporting. On Wall Street today, the Dow Jones Industrial Average down by 180 points, the NASDAQ lower by 41, the S&P declined 1. More on townhall.com.
11: 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Well, today, I can finally tell you the answer is yes. 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